0: found that administrators had received numerous complaints about the special ed teachers' inappropriate behavior towards kids since 2022, and that all of those concerns were apparently repeatedly dismissed. The teacher's name is David Sibley. They say some of the complaints were given directly to the principal, Dan Davis, but also the superintendent, Rebecca Miner, and other school and district administrators, none of whom reported the concerns at the time to law enforcement or even notified parents of the potential victims. Now, under state law, to be clear, you have to immediately notify a student's parent or guardian of allegations that the child is a victim of physical or sexual abuse, misconduct, or assault by an employee of the school. And yet, at a board meeting last week, multiple community members demanded that Miner, the superintendent, be put on leave and that Davis be permanently removed for failing to fulfill their duties as mandatory reporters. Mandatory reporters. But despite all of that, said we can't comment really on specific personnel cases, but according to the board president, Nancy Kadams, quote, it's important for everyone to know that there are state laws which govern a district's ability to transfer a school principal to a subordinate position or terminate their employment if they have 3 years of experience as a principal. So in other words, they're saying, look, state law prevents us from doing what we otherwise would do in order to truly handle this. Dare I say, and I'm going to go out and say something I wouldn't normally say, because, you know, they have to be stewards of the district's finances, which are taxpayer dollars. I would 100% be okay if this school board said, you know what, we know what the state law is. It's wrong. We're going to force this as an issue. We're just terminating. He's not going to get paid, period. Let him sue. Let him sue, and we will take it on in court. Not even because we think we're going to win, since the state law is pretty clear, but because we want to shine a giant spotlight on it, enough so that maybe this principal, former principal, will feel such shame and guilt that he won't want a spotlight on it. We're going to roll the dice, hoping that this person will choose not to fight it, because it will just bring back into the public's consciousness what it is he's accused of doing. Call me crazy. I think that that would be, at least, even when they lose, and they would lose if the principal challenged it, I feel like the community would say, I'm okay with you using our taxpayer dollars for that specific reason. In fact, I would rather you spend it that way than give it to him in a paycheck through next year, through the middle of next year. I think most people would be okay with that. Have some guts. Take a risk. And by the way, is the article didn't get into this piece. Is the state legislature going to take up something like this and maybe make a change, fix the problem? If you have someone who's been fired, essentially, or removed from the position over something like this, can we not have a little bit of a carve out in the law so that we're not paying the dude? Or is that too much to ask?
1: You ask too much.
0: I know. God forbid there be consequences of this kind of action. God forbid people look at this and say, yeah, this is wrong. We ought to do something. And not to pick specifically on the Edmonds School District. They just happen to be the ones who right now have this issue. This is a statewide issue. This is a statewide issue. And I'm wondering, in certain circumstances, how much of this is going on with non-principals. I know that this law is specifically to principals, but how many times do we have to keep someone on the books simply because of either what the law says or maybe some union agreement? It's just gross. Now, again, it's not like, thank God, this guy's in the classes or in the school, in the principal's office running things. He's not. He's just technically on the payroll. But it feels like you're getting rewarded for not doing what you were legally supposed to do. It's just wrong. Let's find out what else is trending.
2: What's trending? Media bias.
0: I want to read to you a headline from NBC News. And I want you to think about the headline, and then I'm going to ask you a question. Okay? We're all on the same page?
1: Got it.
0: Okay. Veteran who served 3 tours in Iraq war faces possible deportation. That's the headline. That's the tweet. Okay, now think about it for a second. Veteran who served

0: three tours in Iraq war faces possible deportation. What is it supposed to elicit in you? What's your reaction supposed to be?
1: This guy is as American as apple pie. He's served his country valiantly. This is a grave injustice.
0: Right? Total injustice. And if that were the entire story, I would join you in calling that out. I think it's a bad look. I think it's a bad look. Except there's a little bit more to this. And I will say, in fairness to NBC News, they do include the details in the opening paragraph. It's the headline I take issue with. Because most people see a headline, and that's it. They comment on it. They share it. They don't actually click on the link and read the story. And I know this as someone who tweets a lot of my own articles, and I can see how many people click on a link. And there'll be times in which a tweet with an article that includes a link will have like 1,000 likes, a bunch of retweets, and then I look at the back end, and it's like only 33 people have clicked the article. I was like, how is that? 1,000 people liked it, only 33 people clicked the actual article? But that's how social media works. Turns out this guy has, and I'll quote NBC, has an extensive criminal history. Now, of course, they're trying to make a little bit of a sympathetic character out of him. They say, as his mother and advocates contend, he was a shell of himself after returning from his deployments, pointing to systemic failures in caring for those who have served. So they're already trying to twist this around. But he's spent time in prison for felony drug and weapons convictions alongside probation violations. Now, you can argue that he was failed as a veteran. Okay, fair enough. You can argue that. You can't use that as a way to get him out of deportation if he's in this country illegally. I am grateful that he served. I'm less grateful that he decided to break laws when he came back and then violate his probation. What is the federal government supposed to do? They're supposed to just say, because you served, you get a pass? The law is the law. You're not supposed to give special treatment for someone merely because they served. Take out the illegal immigration part for a moment. Just push that completely aside. He's a felony drug user and has a weapons charge, felony weapons charge. He's a troop. We shouldn't pursue. There can be certain circumstances that you can look at and say, well, maybe we'll offer a plea deal or we won't charge a felony. Instead, we'll go for a misdemeanor because of the circumstances, because he's going through PTSD. It's tied directly to. Okay, fair enough. But it seems like folks on the left want this categoric determination that they should not suffer any consequences. And I reject that. Similarly, something can be a bad look, but also I feel for the position that the federal government is in. Over the weekend, there was a story, we didn't actually hear from the military member, but he was on the USS Abraham coming back, and the report was that his father had just been arrested after a stop in Florida. They discovered that he's in this country illegally and was ordered to be deported, I think, and they moved forward by taking him into custody for deportation. And everyone's saying, this is outrageous, I can't believe it, this is a military troops father, how could you do this? And I understand why someone might look at that and say, bad luck. Count me amongst them, because apparently this guy had no criminal history. But if you're the federal government and you discover someone's in this country illegally, are you supposed to just let that person go? Are you supposed to just say, it's good, it's cool? Whether or not his kid is in the military, what are they supposed to do? You're asking a lot of ICE agents and Border Patrol. They can't. And the second that you say it's completely up to the discretion of the individuals, doesn't that create an imbalance? Someone's going to have more discretion than others. And one of them is going to be demonized. But if you're saying that they have discretion, should you be demonizing any of them? So I don't know what they're supposed to do in this case. I grant you that, at least in the case over the weekend, it looks bad. This one doesn't look bad to me at all. You're in this country illegally. You have felony drug and weapons convictions alongside probation violations. Yeah, sorry. I'm sympathetic, as I would be to anyone who maybe is going through PTSD or something post-military service. but that doesn't give you a pass, and it certainly doesn't give you a pass when you're in this country illegally. Call me heartless if you want.
1: Well, I would never say that because I don't want to work in an awkward work environment, but...
0: It's mean. Bill Malugin, just moments ago, posted some breaking news that the Department of Homeland Security confirmed that a suspect arrested by police in Loudoun County, Virginia, for selling fentanyl to students near a high school that had overdoses. Turns out, I know this is going to become a shock to hear, he's a Salvadoran illegal alien who was caught and released at the Texas border during the Obama administration. Back in 2016, he's had a deportation order since 2024.
1: What?
0: I know, I was shocked to learn that too. Isaac Melendez Carranza is charged with distributing fentanyl within 1,000 feet of a school. He's being held right now without bond. Police say they found 100 fentanyl pills when they searched his home. And now the investigation ID'd him as a dealer connected to overdoses of students at Parkview High School in May of 2026, according to the Loudoun County Sheriff's Office. DHS says despite getting a deportation order in July of 2024, the Biden administration, DHS, encountered him weeks later in Virginia in August of 2024, but took no enforcement action against him. Ah, that's good. Good to know. So as a result of that, he's now accused of selling fentanyl or distributing fentanyl at a school that's been dealing with fentanyl overdoses. Good. Sounds like a good guy. And a great decision by the Biden DHS to give him a pass after the deportation order in July.
1: I mean, they were flawless.
0: Yeah, I mean, in fairness, mistakes are made. This might have been one of those cases where something just fell through the cracks. Didn't get the email that said deport. It happens. Who amongst us hasn't made a mistake like that? I mean, the Trump administration makes mistakes. I mean, they tend to make mistakes in deporting rather than not. Oh, what a disgusting story. Let's find out what else is trending.
2: What's trending in Everett?
0: I don't normally cover stories about elevators, but this
1: one, hot button topic.
0: This one caught my attention. I think for some obvious reasons for anyone who has either noticed something that I've noticed, which is there are an awful lot of elevators and escalators that stay broken for a very, very, very, very long time. They never seem to get fixed. There is the gym I go to in Bellevue, Upgrade Labs. I get there, and if I go to their bottom parking lot, it's three stories to go up. So I like to take the escalator because the elevator is just lazy. At least on the escalators, I can walk. The escalator has been broken, I think, for 27 years. The thing I don't think has ever operated. It is broken every time I go there. It's almost like SeaTac Airport.
1: It's just there for show.
0: It's really, except they're not even showing it off because it's covered. It's blocked off, so you can't even walk up it. All the time, I see this. And so there's an article in the Everett Herald about the elevator on the Grand Avenue pedestrian bridge. It's already been out of service for a long time now, since July 9th. And they say it's going to be out of service for another 3 to 4 months because of an act of vandalism that damaged the elevator so badly that it needed some pretty significant repairs. And the problem is they don't have the... whatever item it is they need, the part that they need, it hasn't been sent here yet so that they can fix it. They don't even know, by the way, the extent of the damage and how much the bill is going to be. They think it's going to be a few, to the tune of like $40,000. But they say it's a complicated repair, really unfortunate, but efforts are underway to get to the point of doing the work. They say in the article, the reason for the long timeline for repairs is due to the time it will take for the replacement parts to arrive. Parts needed to repair the sides of the elevator will take about 8 weeks. The parts to repair the elevator's floor will take 3 to 4 months. Here's a question. And I asked the question not knowing the answer yet. But I would argue that we kind of probably already know the answer. But I'm gonna ask it anyway. Do we not have a bunch of spare parts that we order just as part of doing proactive planning? You know something is going to break. And I'm not suggesting that you could always no small parts of a elevator or escalator that are going to break, right? But can we just order like one or two extra elevators and all the parts that come with it? So should something go wrong, we could make a fix. And then as we're doing that, we order the parts for the next inevitable breakdown, because something's going to happen. And I don't get upset that things break per se. It's that we don't seem to plan for it. We've been talking about the long wait times for parts of elevators and escalators for years, since COVID. We've been having these conversations. Can you not look at what you have available right now and just say, hey, let's just order one of everything? It can't be about the cost, right? Because every day that goes by that you don't order one of these parts, I'm presuming it's going to get more expensive. So why not just as, and maybe they'll come back and say, Jason, we actually do that. And we've had, you know, more broken escalators and elevators than we anticipated. We tried to do the best we could. It's just, okay, fair enough. If they come back and say that, I will happily say good on them for at least being somewhat proactive. Although if I really wanted to nitpick, I'd be like, well, maybe you should order a few more pieces instead of just the one. But it does feel like we don't do that.
1: Like we're just waiting for an accident to happen first.
0: Not only waiting, but then we know that it's going to take months for parts to be delivered. So no one is being proactive at all. Just assume there's going to be one part of the elevator escalator that will break. Just make that assumption. Look at the wait time of all of those parts. And say, hey, this one, it says, is going to take 8 months to get to us. Let's just order it now. Let's just assume it's going to be broken. This one, they've got plenty of the parts. I can go to the Ace Hardware down the street, and we're good to go. This one will take a couple days. Okay, we don't necessarily need to order because I'm going to lose this screw. But can they not do that? Is it that difficult? And maybe it is. Maybe someone's listening who knows this. I don't pretend to know this industry at all. And maybe the nuances that go into this. I feel like we can probably assume. You know what I have in this room right now? Something really old school. Regular batteries. Why? Because I have a lavalier mic that I use for TV. And I know, and I knew, that I was going to leave this microphone on, turned on, this little box, after I did a Fox interview. I just knew it instinctively, which is exactly what happened. It's like I wished it into happening. And I looked down. I had to come in over the weekend for a TV interview, and I noticed that there was no battery power left. I just reached down and pulled out the batteries because I've got a bunch of batteries here knowing something's going to go wrong. Now, is it possible that this lavalier mic will break and I'll need it at the... Sure, but I know we have some downstairs, so I'm okay. If we had no batteries at all left in this building, you know what I would tell Patty at the front desk? Be like, hey, Patty, we don't have any AA batteries in this entire... But could you just order a bunch so we have them? She's not going to say, well, why don't we wait until we need one? Wait until that you know, wireless mouse that you use is done.
1: Well, nobody says no to Jason Rance.
0: Well, that's also true. Except for when I ask for just basic feedback and recognition of the work that I do. But outside of that, why can't we do that with elevator and escalator parts?
1: Maybe there's nowhere to store them. I don't know.
0: There's nowhere to store them?
1: I don't know.
0: I find that hard to believe.
1: They're expensive, maybe.
0: And again, I'm not picking on the city of Everett, by the way. And I'm sure they are expensive, but they're going to be more expensive the longer you wait. And you know you're going to have to purchase it. You know, as a matter of fact, you will have to purchase this item. So just purchase it now. Dear God, it's not difficult. It's not. 1-800-465-8770 for your texts. When we come back, we're going to talk to a woman who was attacked by what we believe was a drug-addicted homeless person. All she was doing was getting a Gatorade, and then she got attacked from behind, didn't make eye contact, didn't talk to anyone. It was completely random. But unfortunately, on 3rd and Blanchard in Seattle, this happens way too often. We'll get into this exclusive when we come back on the Jason Rance Show.
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17: Long form.
0: Well, it happened again. The crisis on 3rd and Blanchard in the Belltown neighborhood of Seattle continues to worsen. Homelessness is out of control. While the tents aren't as plentiful as they were before, there's still a whole bunch of drug-addicted homeless people there, and it appears that one of them allegedly attacked my next guest, someone I've known for a while, someone who has taken care of my dog for a while, found herself concussed after a late night attack that came out of nowhere on Friday the 14th. Paulina joins me now. Welcome to the show.
18: Hi, thank you.
0: So what happened on the 14th?
18: I was walking home and it was before midnight. just before midnight and decided to grab a Gatorade at the Dan's store and went in there, and someone came up from behind me. I think they said something to me, but I'm not sure exactly what. Some profanity. And then the next thing I know, someone was grabbing my hair and smashed my head off the shelf.
0: And this was completely out of nowhere.
18: Yes, yeah, absolutely. I didn't have any confrontation with this person or any other person, and I have no idea who they were, none whatsoever.
0: What was the extent of the injuries?
18: I have a concussion. I did get a CT scan to rule out any brain bleed, but I have vision problems still. It's getting better, and it should be fine. But it was pretty scary. And and I have no idea why or who this person was.
0: Which means that person, whomever is responsible, is still out there.
18: Yeah, which makes me nervous. I live close by, and I, not knowing who it is, and that they might be standing right in front of me, is kind of terrifying.
0: Yeah.
18: So, yeah.
0: Take me through the conditions on this block of 3rd and Blanchard.
18: Well, it's an open air drug market, really. It's where people go to buy fentanyl, and the dealers pull up. The store allows them to loiter outside, and there's all kinds of allegations around that. But it's clear that, you know, and the place is always covered in litter, because apparently a side effect of using certain drugs makes you want to eat a lot of candy. And so the ground is littered with fentanyl foils. There's needles out there. There's all kinds of drug paraphernalia, broken pipes, like crack pipes, like we call them. And, these people are out there morning, noon, and night, and most of them have housing, but they're drug addicts, and it's like that block party every day.
0: Yeah, and it doesn't seem to get any better. There were a whole bunch more tents up until semi-recently when the city did a sweep, mm-hmm. but everyone just basically came back, and now they're just loitering without tents.
18: Right, yeah. They set up one guy was even setting up, he had a barber shop going, if you can believe that. He was sitting in the plant. He had all his tools set up in planters that are out there, and was giving me haircuts.
0: Wow.
18: So, maybe he's doing a service, but it was kind of bizarre. But there's people, I've seen people out there changing their clothes, changing their outfits, and they're out there for days at a time, like mm-hmm. the same people that they're just cycling on these drugs morning, noon, and night. And then they go away during the day for a large part of the day, and then they come back in the evening, and then they're there all night into, you know, well into the morning. So it's those people, most of them do have housing.
0: The violence against you was not the only mm-hmm. violent act in the last about a month or so. You had a coworker who had an incident at that bus stop.
18: Yeah, I did. And then we had another coworker that was knocked to the ground by four people, and his head was kicked, his stomach was kicked, his back was kicked, and his windshield of his vehicle that was parked out there was smashed.
0: What happened to the coworker at the bus stop?
18: Oh, the coworker at the bus stop, it was somebody came off the bus as he was trying to get on, and he didn't see the person, and he was trying to get on with his dog. And this man, you know, kind of shoved him and his dog, and he was like, hey, you know, that's not cool, dude, or, you know, something innocuous like that. And this other third party, who had nothing to do with either of these two men, walked up and pushed a gun into his stomach.
0: Wow.
18: And said he was going to kill him or something like that. But if the bus stop wasn't there and if Dan's store wasn't there, this wouldn't be there. This mess wouldn't be there. It's like the bus stop provides cover.
0: Mm-hmm.
18: Actually, a lot of people, when they're getting on that bus, won't stand at the bus stop. They will stand, you know, a quarter of a block away because they're too afraid to stand at that bus stop. It's not safe. And transit security is there all day long because there's always a problem with someone on a bus getting off at that stop that's violent. And there's bus drivers have told me that some bus drivers, especially female ones, will not stop at that stop.
0: Mm-hmm.
18: They tell people to go to the next stop. So, I mean, I'm sure that's all well documented. And I don't, for the life of me, I am people that my neighbors and stuff, we've all called the city attorney's office. No calls back. And I think this, my understanding is it's the city attorney's office that could close a business for being a public nuisance.
0: So, yeah, you're talking about that grocery store that's next by next door to where it is you work. At the same time, I want to talk a little bit more about the city's lack of public response, at least. This is all happening out in the open. You know, when you call police, the police will get there, but there doesn't seem to ever be anything done. So what's it been like dealing with the city, and which departments within the city have you been trying to get a reaction from?
18: Well, the mayor's office and the city attorney's office. And I don't know, I think some of my neighbors have called other organizations and such, but really nothing. Nobody's come out. Nobody's talking to us. Nobody's reassuring us because they're not doing anything. So it's very, very unsafe. And, you know, some days it looks okay, and other days it looks like some dystopian nightmare of zombies out there. So it's really disappointing that the city is not addressing it, and it's so blatant.
0: How much blame do you put on the other neighbor that you have? I believe Reach is out there. Reach Seattle is, you know, less than a half a block away. This is one of the nonprofit groups that work within the city to, you know, supposedly help people who are dealing with homelessness and drug addiction. And it seems like these folks are just hanging out right outside of the offices. And then you've got right next door to that, I believe, you have, a you know, quote unquote, affordable housing units that are also run by some of these nonprofit groups that, you know, are obviously housing these people.
18: Yeah. And from I've talked to, you know, some senior people that lives in there, and they really are terrified all the time. They're scared to go in the hallway, go in an elevator. And that's, you know, that's not right. It's these senior people, it should be protected, you know, and it's really sad. It's just sad. And it seems like they're doing everything they can for the drug addicts and not doing anything for the citizens that are not drug addicts. So it's just, but I guess that's where these agencies get their money from. They get them from the drug addicts. Well, yeah, body count.
0: Do you have any hope that this is going to get better?
18: Maybe if we had a different mayor. If someone that was serious about, you know, cracking down on crime. And the thing is, I mean, using fentanyl is a crime. Buying it's a crime, but they're not arresting people. And when I talk to some of the addicts, I see these people every day, and most of them, I would say, are, you know, kind of just hanging out. You know, they're not violent, but they've all experienced violence as well. Mm-hmm. And I spoke to one woman that I see out here. She was, I think it was last year, she was stabbed like 20-something times. And I was shocked by that. And she shrugged her shoulders and said, oh, it's just part of living in in Seattle, you know? And I'm like, that's not normal. That's not okay. So I was actually surprised. I met a couple of New York City detectives that were here last summer for a convention about the very topic of, you know, what are we going to do about the drugs and how to enforce it. They told me they were absolutely gobsmacked when they walked, you know, this block on Third Avenue. They said that you do not see that in New York City. People are doing drugs in New York City, sure, but they are not out there on the street openly smoking drugs. You know, those fumes are there's kids walking by, there's families, tourists. It's not going to do anything for tourism, that's for sure.
0: Yeah, definitely.
18: I was shocked that they were shocked. You know, these were seasoned New York City detectives, and they were absolutely, they said their mouths dropped, like they were absolutely, you know.
0: Anyone who spends even a little bit of time near 3rd and Blanchard, or pretty much all of 3rd Avenue down into Pioneer Square, into Queen Anne, is, I mean, should be shocked, but maybe people don't get shocked as much anymore because they're so used to this, which is a shame. We've been talking with Paulina, who, again, was attacked at a local, you know, small grocery store by what appeared to have been what we believe to be one of the local homeless, or maybe not homeless, drug addicts. This is not the first instance of violence that has hit anyone in her building or at her business. But we wish you the best of luck. You were definitely concussed last week when I saw you. It was clear as day that you were. So I'm glad you got it checked out by a doctor. And hopefully you'll feel better and feel back to where you were in no time.
18: Yeah, the look on your face made me go to the hospital.
0: I'm glad I'm very expressive then. Thanks for stopping by and telling us your story. Appreciate it.
18: All right. Thank you.
0: Of course. You're listening to The Jason Rantz Show. We are back with some questions.
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0: It is Economic D-Day against Iran. That was announced today by Treasury Secretary Scott Bessent.
1: Iran now faces a very clear choice with only two paths before them. Complete global isolation and a subsistence economy, or a path back to normalcy with an opportunity to rejoin the global economy. Today, we are launching Operation Economic Outcast to foreclose every other option available to the Iranian regime.
0: So the announcement, Operation Economic Outcast. This is the administration's push to use economic tools to effectively force the opening of the Strait of Hormuz without any threat from Iran, military threat, and of course, end the war with Iran. He called it this economic D-Day. And, he wasn't being cute about it. He did this interview with the Financial Times yesterday, and he called it the single greatest financial offensive ever marshaled against an adversary. And what it actually does, it meets that. I mean, the headline doesn't really tell you how significant this is. The Office of Foreign Assets Control designated over 60 different entities, individuals, vessels. These are outfits that help Iran buy nuclear and missile technology. They're the ones who run the cyber operations, and they're the ones that effectively turn oil into cash. This directive hits five different sectors: digital assets, technology, gold, aviation, and shipping. And the designations themselves, to me, that's not really what the story is. The operation expands secondary sanctions. These are sanctions on the countries and companies that do business with Tehran and help them, in the word of Bessent, launder money for the Iranian regime. And they're now being told, yeah, that ends today.
1: Any entity that facilitates money laundering on behalf of Iran will be removed from the U.S. dollar system. The clock just started ticking. The new sectoral sanctions determinations issued today target five of Iran's most vital lifelines that it exploits in other countries: digital assets, technology, gold, aviation, and shipping. These measures broaden secondary sanctions risk for anyone foolish enough to continue conducting business with this regime.
0: And what I love about this, they send Bessent out to talk about this, to make the big unveiling. He's kind of the boring guy, right? He doesn't have the most outlandish personality, because this is kind of like the boring way to destroy an enemy, the dorky way, the nerdy way, the financial way. And I would never want to cross Scott Bessent. He's serious. And there are probably, I don't know, three reasons that this is bigger than just some sanctions press release, which I imagine the left-wing voices over at MS Now are going to be spending the next, few days putting out. Oh, it's just a press. It's not that big of a deal. But I would say, number one, this is an admission. The war was sold as 4 to 6 weeks. And obviously that was wrong. It's in the 6 month. And the bombing worked. It just didn't finish the job. And in a way, that was a different agenda for the president. And the goals at the outset of this war, they have been completed. They were successful. But it brought up other issues that we would eventually have to address anyway. And the framing coming from Scott Bessent himself is that, yeah, we dismantled the military. We flattened their factories for missile buildings. We buried the nuclear program. And yet here we are, as he points out, entering the end game, because the Strait is still a shooting gallery. Not what it once was. It's gotten much better, thanks in large part to the military operation and this blockade by the Trump administration. But I do think this is important, because it is admitting that we're past our deadline. We're putting this to an end, and we're going into the economic D-Day territory, as he says. Number two, the real target in all of this isn't really Tehran. They're a target, but it's also Beijing. It's China, because they're buying about 90% of Iran's oil exports, and they're doing this through private refiners called teapots. And they soak up nearly every single barrel of the oil that's coming from Iran. So when Bessent is saying to the other countries, oh, no, we're not doing this anymore. We're not doing this anymore. That is a message, not just to those countries, but a threat to the Chinese. And Xi Jinping is expected at the White House, what, next month? And number three, why this is kind of bigger than just some press release, is that Iran is threatening to escalate. This is what they do. Mohsen Razi, he's the Supreme National Security Council leader there. He says that if this continues, not a single drop of oil is going to leave the Persian Gulf. We're going to have some seismic response to this. And any country that helps America is committing an act of war against Iran. That is a threat that is aimed at the very people we are trying to convince to give up doing their work with Iran. And the reality is, Iran has been operating this way for decades, and they've been doing it in bad faith. They've been doing it through threats.
1: For decades, this regime has drawn strength from a calculus that regards Iranian retaliation as certain and American enforcement as negotiable. Under President Trump, that era is over. To the ordinary soldiers supporting this regime, as more and more of your paychecks stop or are supposedly just delayed, ask whether your commanders are leading your country to triumph or to ruin. And recall that the Berlin Wall fell when ordinary soldiers decided not to shoot at their own people.
0: And that's a great point. Now, whether or not that's going to be moving to the folks he's delivering that line to, unlikely, right? I mean, I doubt that this speech gets seen in Iran, and you still have a lot of hardliners, particularly in the military. But, you know, you can make a really good case that this time these kinds of sanctions, which really don't have a parallel, you can't go back and say, well, we tried something similar to this before and it failed. No, we have tried sanctions, there's no doubt. And Iran has been very pesky in all of this, but it's been pesky in a different context. It's been a problem for the United States and others because they had control over the Strait of Hormuz. They may not have used the threat of closing it down in the past, but they didn't have to. They didn't have to. They had control, and their oil was getting through. Their oil's not getting through anymore, not to the extent that it once was. Some of it is still getting through, but much of it is not. And this is aimed at stopping that flow completely. And we're doing it at a time that Iran is particularly vulnerable. The regime is broken. We still don't even know if their supreme leader is alive. Their currency hit a record low over the weekend. More than 2 million to the dollar. You don't get numbers like that from a government that has a whole bunch of options. Every previous round of sanctions you could look at and say it was just retail, right? Designate a shipping company. They spin up a new one in the free zone a week from now. That's not what this is about. This is not the whack-a-mole that we've been dealing with for the longest time with Iran. Bessent says we've mapped out at Treasury every single facilitator, every single network that Iran is using to smuggle oil and evade sanctions. Whereas the Democrats want you to pretend that the Trump administration has been doing virtually nothing this entire time. This is what they were doing. They were mapping all of that out so that they can target them with these kinds of sanctions. That's the difference between, you know, swatting moles and paving the field. We're paving the field. And the leverage that we have right now is real because it's not election. This is a choice. Any bank on earth can trade with a bankrupt theocracy or can trade in dollars. And I suspect there's not going to be a whole bunch of banks that will pick the theocracy. They might drag their feet a little bit to see if this is real, if we're going to follow through with the threats. But again, I wouldn't cross Scott Bessent. You're doing that at your own peril. I doubt they're going to go ahead and pick Iran, especially in the context of what we've been seeing, not just with a weakened Iran, but the Middle East countries that have not been traditionally the friendliest to either the United States or Israel. They understand the risk here, and they understand that a weakened Iran is better for them and for the region. Just financially, it is. They don't want that threat there. Now, that doesn't make them friendly to the United States. They don't want a strong United States, but they understand a strong United States and a weakened Iran is better for them if they're Qatar or the UAE or Saudi Arabia. And what Bessent said today is that no one is above the reach of our sanctions. So that's really good news. And then, of course, there's Tehran itself. They said that Iran cannot continue with war forever. We know that. I know that they want to pretend that they can withstand more, and they can withstand a little bit. A lot of this is just political in that they know the closer we get to the midterms, the worse it is for the president, for Republicans. And they're thinking that a weakened President Trump post midterms, losing the House, maybe losing the Senate, means that they just have to withstand the pressure and the sanctions for just a few more months. And then everything is going to turn around for them. And I think that that is a losing proposition. It's one thing for Democrats to come out and say they're against a military strike or military options, fair enough. We know exactly what it is they're doing. These are cowards who previously took one position, and now because Donald Trump is doing it, they're like, oh, well, now I guess we got to side against war. But it is entirely something else for the Democrats to come out and say they're against sanctions. I have no doubt that you go on MS Now or you read some, you know, think tank piece from a far left group or maybe some, you know, faux academic article in The Atlantic or something. They're going to say, you know what? This is not going to work. They'll tell us it's not going to work, but they're not going to come out and say we shouldn't do it. No matter what happens in the midterms, assuming this lasts that long, I just don't anticipate the Democrats coming out and saying we should get rid of the sanctions. They've always seemed to be at least publicly in favor and privately in favor of sanctions against Iran. We're essentially calling the bluff of the Democrats who don't want any kind of military operation. Okay, well, here's a non-military operation. Get in the way of that. And let's see what they end up saying. Again, they might say something publicly because they hate the president. They want to see weakness going into the midterms. A political strategy, I guess I understand. But I doubt they're truly going to get in the way of these sanctions because it just opens them up to criticism of, okay, well, then what do you want? You just want to go back to normal and Iran has access to nuclear weapons? Is that what we need to do? So I think this is going to bode well for the president. The question is just about the timeline. How long will this take to truly work? And how quickly will all these other entities take the president and this administration seriously that they will, in fact, suffer these sanctions? 6 months of war did not end this, but Besant and his nerdy spreadsheet might do just that. You squeeze the money, the strait opens, and drivers all across the state, all across the country that you live in, state that you live in, the country that we live in, all of a sudden they're going to stop underwriting, you know, the IRGC every time we go fill up our tanks, our gas tanks. You're listening to The Jason Rantz Show. Back with more after this.
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9: For the Trump administration, I'm Lisa Lacera, Fox News. The president's effort to restrict mail-in voting is back on again, at least for now.
10: The U.S. Supreme Court is letting an executive order on mail-in voting move forward without deciding at this point whether any implementation of the order would be legal. Instead, the court rules that an injunction should be lifted while the government appeals procedural rulings over states lacking standing to challenge the Trump order. More than 20 Democrat-led states and D.C. have argued the executive order infringes on their constitutional right to administer elections. However, there's more than one ongoing court fight, and the Supreme Court's ruling appears to leave the door open for more challenges, with time running out for any changes in mail-in voting ahead of the midterm elections.
9: Fox's Lisa Brady. The court's three liberal-leaning justices dissented. New York Attorney General Letitia James calls the ruling a painful setback, but not the final word. Stepping up the pressure on Iran, Treasury Secretary Scott Bessent says countries that do business with Tehran are being put on notice and could face sanctions.
11: Our objective is to sever every economic lifeline that sustains this tyrannical regime.
9: Bessent saying no country should expect to enjoy the rewards of our system while helping those who seek to destroy it. The announcement coming just days after President Trump promised what he called an economic D-Day for Iran. The so-called Hawk Fire that's burning in the Sierra Nevada foothills near Reno has destroyed more than 30 homes. It's about 27% contained.
26: We do know that the fire was human-caused. We do not know if it was intentional or unintentional. And so the investigators are still working through that right now. More than likely, this fire will be classified as undetermined.
9: Truckee Meadows Fire Chief Richard Edwards, about 63,000 people have been forced from their homes. Fire crews say hot, dry conditions have made the fire difficult to fight. 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
27: I'm Charles Payne, and this is the Fox Business Report.
28: The major averages finishing mixed on Iran tensions. The U.S. threatening to deal a major economic blow to the country with fresh sanctions against the regime and its trading partners. Oil prices fell amid new U.S. sanctions on Iran, with West Texas Intermediate crude settling around $85 a barrel. Tech stocks leading the declines and dragging the tech-heavy NASDAQ lower on worries that the frenzy around AI technology is sending prices too high and that the huge demand for AI chips won't be sustainable if they don't produce enough profits. Chip giant NVIDIA has been a tremendous winner of the AI boom, and its earnings report will be released after the bell on Wednesday. Its results could dictate the next move for AI-related stocks. Its shares fell 3%. The Dow up 140 points, the NASDAQ lower by 200, S&P 500 down 22. That's your Fox Business Report. I'm Hillary Barsky, invested in you.
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0: 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We are here on Seattle Red 770 AM online at seattlered.com. We got a ton to get to this hour, including Congressman Pat Fallon reacts to this morning's big announcement from the Trump administration, sanctions against Iran. Economic D-Day, we're told. But what does that mean for filling up your gas tank in Tukwila, assuming your car isn't stolen? I'm kidding. But first, someone I know was concussed off 3rd and Blanchard. That's what's trending, brought to you by the Sunset Auto Family.
14: 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A Jason Rant exclusive.
0: A Belltown woman says a stranger grabbed her by the hair and smashed her head into a store shelf just before midnight on August 14th. It left her with a concussion and vision problems that stuck with her for about a week, week and a half. The attack happened at a store at 3rd and Blanchard. This is an intersection that we've been talking about on this show for a very, very, very long time. In fact, for 2 years, the city, at least for 2 years, the city has been promising to fix the nightmare there, but have done very little to actually get at the problem. Now, Paulina is the name of the victim. I'm withholding.

0: out there.
1: But I actually saw her last Monday. So this was two nights, or I guess three nights after the attack. And it was very clear that she was dealing with a concussion. In fact, it was because I said something that she finally went to the emergency room, in which they said, yeah, you've been concussed. Now, she was just walking into the store, going home. She wanted a Gatorade before she goes to bed, which is a mistake because you're going to have to get up and pee. That's just the reality of life at our age. She's a little bit older than me. I think she's 32. And she goes in, and the next thing she knows, someone behind her, person she never saw coming, she doesn't know who it is, grabbed her by the hair and slammed her face into the shelf store, or the store shelf. Again, this came out of nowhere, which means the attacker's still out there because she doesn't know who it is. But given the number of active drug users that congregate right outside and all around that block, many of whom are homeless, others who are living in the subsidized housing nearby, she has an idea of the type of person who might be responsible. Now, we've been talking about this for a long time because of stories like this. This is not the only time an act of violence has been perpetuated by one of the locals against just innocent people. We had a story about a month and a half ago, 2 months ago, which I told you about, a man who had a gun pulled on him right at that bus stop, which has been providing a lot of cover for the criminal elements there. A lot of the loitering that's going on, you could just simply dismiss it. Oh, they're just waiting for the bus. No, they're not. I mean, maybe some of them are waiting for the bus in between puffs of fentanyl smoking, which is happening throughout every moment of the day. Now, Pauline is going to be on the show today to talk about what had happened. It'll be on the podcast as well. We've got a story up at SeattleRed.com that I hope you'll read, because we have, let's just call it, street level evidence of drug use, drug abuse, drug dealing everywhere on 3rd and Blanchard. And it does not get cleaned up, even though police and city and county officials are aware of what's going on there. They know exactly what's happening there, and they're choosing not to get involved. Addicts using throughout all parts of the day and night. They're blasting loud music on the street corner while smoking fentanyl. They're having parties. They're dealing out in the open. I saw it this morning again. You got some people who are passed out. They're doing that whole like body contorting into very uncomfortable positions that you would never think a body can actually contort into. Just kind of, you're wondering how they're even still on their feet. They're just bent over at the waist, neck in a different, it's just, they look like zombies. And you find fentanyl foil everywhere. You can find needles, not as many needles as fentanyl foil. You see broken pipes, these fentanyl pipes. About a block and a half away is the King County Seattle Public Health Office, which hand out this packet filled with drug paraphernalia that these addicts use and then just, you know, dismiss just on the street corners, whatever. You know, it's also right nearby, REACH, the homeless advocacy group, I guess, the nonprofit that does more harm than good. This is the organization that had to hire private security after the community basically said, you have to hire private security. It's unclear what it is they're doing or even if they're still being hired. Like, I don't see them ever. And maybe I'm just missing it, I guess. But this is only going to get worse and worse and worse until they tackle it with the seriousness and urgency that this crisis deserves. And the only way you get homeless drug addiction under control, the only way, is to offer consequences to the users and push them into treatment, period. These are the people who are too far gone. They're not all of a sudden going to say, wow, my life has hit rock bottom. I need to do something. These are not like people who have family members or friends in their lives who say, no, we got to get you the help that

0: you need. These people are too far gone. The city has failed them. Reach has failed them. All the other nonprofits that claim to care about these people have failed them. And frankly, the police have failed them. Not through any fault of any individual police officer. This is coming from the top that says, we're going to allow these people to continue to do whatever it is they want. Erica Evans, the Seattle city attorney, doesn't care enough to get involved. The mayor's office definitely doesn't care enough to get truly involved. They'll do sweeps from time to time, and I'm grateful for that. But the reality is, unless you offer some tough love to these people and you wield over them the threat of going to jail, nothing changes, period. This is not a Seattle issue specifically. The story might be, but this issue and the solutions are the same in Tacoma or Everett, Spokane or Bellevue. The cities deal with it slightly differently. Bellevue doesn't allow for this kind of stuff. Every once in a while, it'll happen, but they take care of it. Marysville used to be like that, and they said, you know what? No, not anymore. Now we're going to force you into treatment, or we're throwing you in jail. And lo and behold, we don't have that many stories anymore coming out of Marysville about their homeless drug crisis. They still have some of the issues. It's not foolproof. None of this is. But it's better than doing nothing. Tacoma is, it seems, finally having this sort of come to Jesus moment, saying, oh, maybe we ought to stop doing what Seattle's doing. Maybe we ought to get our ducks in a row and really tackle this problem. And they're starting to see some improvement. But Seattle, man, we saw some improvements. Then we went back to the status quo, and now we're dealing with it. Oh, but every once in a while, we'll do a sweep. Yeah, right. Speaking of the crisis, let's find out what else is trending.
1: What's trending? Crime.
0: A convicted child rapist who's spent about 5 years or so evading corrections officers here in Washington was just arrested last week. Do you know where he was arrested? I'm going to give you one hint, because obviously there's a lot here that you could guess from. Okay.
2: Mm-hmm.
0: My hint is a taxpayer funded tiny house village in Seattle's Interbay neighborhood. Do you know where he was arrested?
2: Was it a taxpayer funded tiny home village in Seattle's Interbay neighborhood?
0: How the heck did you get that on your first? Look at you. Did you? You cheated. You looked at the story because it's at SeattleRed.com.
2: No, well, I did do that later, but it's
0: later, just, like in the last 2 seconds?
2: No. it was just a hunch, really. I mean,
0: no, the good hunch. Maybe they should call you detective. Timothy Martin, 57 years old. He was taken into custody by the U.S. Marshals Pacific Northwest Violent Offender Task Force. And it was at a tiny house, the one that the mayor just opened. The Interbay Tiny House Village, which is technically a Port of Seattle property, but it's operated by the Low Income Housing Institute, Lehigh, under a contract with the city of Seattle. He was convicted in 2007 of first degree rape of a child after he sexually assaulted a 10-year-old girl, they say. A 10-year-old girl. Now, the Washington Department of Corrections issued a warrant for his arrest back on December 8th of 2021, saying this guy is violating the conditions of the lifetime supervision attached to the conviction. And somehow since then, through two mayoral administrations, I guess, through a World Cup cleanup that we were told scrubbed everything and got people the help that they needed, somehow this guy escaped any kind of notice, any kind of arrest. He was also, it turns out, wanted by the King County Sheriff's Office for allegedly failing to register as a sex offender. That warrant was issued June 23rd of this year. Under the law here in Washington, it requires registered offenders to keep the county sheriff updated on where they live. And offenders without a fixed address, the ones who are homeless, they have to check in every single week. Now, yeah, good luck. Good luck. So through really good detective work, I'm told, the marshals were able to track down Martin and then take him into custody without any incident. He apparently complained of some sort of medical issue connected to use of drugs, they say. He got some first aid. He was evaluated by medical professionals, and then he was booked into jail the way he's supposed to be. What was curious to me was I reached out when I saw the U.S. Marshals putting out this statement about this arrest. I said, hey, how'd you find out about this guy? Because I don't know why. I just knew that it wasn't the tiny home village that turned this guy in, because I don't think they do background checks, or at least they're not doing. If they are doing background checks, I'm not sure how this guy passed it. unless he was just like hanging out there. He wasn't even a resident. It sounds like he was living there. And they told me over the weekend in a statement, yeah, no, this was just good detective work on our part. We didn't get any assistance from the city or from anyone at the tiny home village, which kind of tells you what we're talking about here, even though they tell us, oh, the tiny home village is so much safer than having them just live out on the street. Certainly safer, I guess, in a traditional sense, than having a bunch of unvetted homeless people scattered across the city. I guess I'd rather them all in that one community where they can do the least amount of widespread damage. But these are the people who are living in some of these facilities or visiting these facilities. And if they're not living in them, they end up getting attracted to a neighborhood because of them, and then they stay in that neighborhood, which is a problem in and of itself. But no one wants to talk about that. And it's curious. I did not see this story get any media coverage outside of SeattleRed.com.
2: That's weird.
0: Isn't that odd? I wonder why King 5 wouldn't cover this.
2: They're normally Johnny on the spot.
0: They just rush to cover these kinds of stories. But it's funny. They don't ever cover these stories. If some homeless drug addict complains that their stuff was stolen and destroyed by the city during a sweep, oh my gosh, breaking news. Send the cameras out. Send the facing race team. Well, make sure the person who's homeless is black or Latino. And if so, send Sharon Yu out, especially if it's a criminal illegal immigrant. We'll go wall to wall with coverage. But in this case, you just have a criminal, an actual bad guy, who ends up getting arrested after having these two warrants, I guess, for his arrest. It's not that interesting. You got a press release and everything. You couldn't just rewrite the press. You were happy to rewrite press releases in the Seattle Times. Going to rewrite this one, huh? Isn't that weird?
2: So very odd, out of character.
0: So odd.
2: I don't know what's gotten into them lately.
0: I know. They better step it up, because otherwise I'm going to find myself constantly criticizing their shoddy work. We wouldn't want that to happen. 1-800-465-8770 for your text messages. 1-800-465-8770. Let's find out what else is trending.
1: What's trending? The sports ball.
0: Okay, the Mariners suck. Dear God. I get that they're three games out of first place, which I think is more a reflection of how bad the division is than it is how they're performing.
2: It is, yeah.
0: It is. And I know, and I'm going to strangle you if you do this, so please don't do this, as I almost strangled Jason, an editor at our sister website, mynorthwest.com. He's the big Mariners fan, and he kind of looks like Cal Raleigh, so I always go to him.
2: Is the end of the mustache?
0: Yeah. I go to him. I'm like, Mariners suck. And he knew I was right. But his reaction was, they still won the series.
2: I was going to say the same.
0: They won the series. Said the same, but you said that last time too, right? Or you say, hey, a 22-0 loss is the same as a 1-0 loss. Yeah, I guess that's true. Technically, it is true. It's a bad look. It's an awful look.
2: Oh, yeah. No, I don't agree with that part.
0: Like,
2: yeah.
0: 22-0 and then losing 19-2. Just a few days later, that's not a good look. And it started to go off the rails early on due to a grand slam of the third inning.
3: Here comes the 1-2. Swung on, tag, right field, down the line, hooking towards the pole, and it is off the pole, gone. Grand slam. Ian Happ. And the Cubs lead 5-2.
0: I didn't like how many Cubs fans were there.
2: Cubs fans are always everywhere.
0: I don't like that. Yeah. Stay in Chicago where you're unwanted and unsafe. Stay there. Don't bring your trash here. I don't like it. And then somehow, PCA, which every time they said that, I thought it was like a new hip drug, but apparently it stands for Pete Crow Armstrong. He's killing it, and he took advantage of how much we suck in the eighth.
4: The pitch. Well hit ball down the right field line. Line shot, and this one is gone. Goodbye, baseball. Pete Crow Armstrong with a home run, a two-run shot here in the top of the eighth inning. It's now the Cubs 10 and the Mariners 2.
0: Now, you might think, how much worse could it be? Well, anyone who remembers the 22-0 score knows it's going to get worse.
4: Here's a swing and a fly ball into right center field. That's going to drop in for a base hit. And the Cubs get another run here in the top of the ninth inning as Bush scores from third. And the Cubs now lead 19-2.
0: Oh, but they're three games out of first or the wild card or both, I think.
2: Both, yeah.
0: Which is so weird to be. And there's a lot of season left, I'm told. This is what, 32?
2: 31 games.
0: 31 games? That's not that much. And when you're playing like trash. Oh, but I learned today, again, from the chief apologist over there, Jason Sudich. He goes, they've got a light schedule coming up. They have an easy.
2: That's
0: oh,
2: true.
0: Yes, I'm sure. Because the Mariners never botch something that is easy. They never, ever, ever.
2: Yeah, I mean, you can't take it for granted. I mean, plus being a few games back, they also need to, you know.
0: Other teams also
2: need to overcompensate with that light schedule compared to their opponents.
0: Now, who are their opponents? They have not an easy schedule.
2: That's the one thing they have going for them is that Houston and Texas basically from here on out now have fairly difficult schedules and we have the easiest schedule in the league.
0: Which means we're going to botch it.
2: Yeah.
0: Right?
2: Yeah.
0: And the only player I was super pumped about, he's got surgery, what, tomorrow or Thursday or something?
2: Our
0: shortstop.
2: Cole Emerson. Oh. I don't know. You were super pumped about him.
0: Yeah, because he was actually good.
2: Well,
0: I like those kinds of stories
2: for a couple weeks. And then he's a rookie.
0: He's a rookie. Dear God, give him a break. You know, I'm more pumped on him than I am Julio, who screwed up again, not paying attention, throwing balls into the outfield or into the stands.
2: I'm at the point where I kind of have to wonder, like, if the concussion, he's still having like lingering concussion.
0: Is that what it is?
2: They haven't said that, but it's the only thing I can think that really makes sense.
0: Him and Brendan just like dealing with the concussions.
2: That was like the worst news of the weekend. But
0: he finally comes back.
2: Yeah, and then
0: during practice, he gets hit in the head with a ball.
2: Just got hurt again. It was like a complete freak. It's like it couldn't have been anyone else.
0: He's just got some bad mojo going on right now.
2: Yeah.
0: Kudos to him. Sounds like he's fine. He's just going through have to do the 7-day.
2: Yeah. I mean, hopefully protocol. It's not much more than that. Like, they really need him. So if it's another prolonged absence from him, it's going to be a tough road.
0: Oh, you mean Rivas is not going to step up and save the team? Another guy who sucks, but he has every once in a while he does something well.
2: You got like, the game winning hit on Friday.
0: Oh, yeah, okay. Well, walk off. Yeah. Sucks too. Dear God. And what's his name? Josh Naylor's playing like crap. I don't care.
2: He's been better since the All-Star.
0: No, he sucks too. He's inconsistent. And I say this out of love because they're all probably conservative and listen to the show. So I'm not.
2: At least you didn't have to witness it in person. I was there yesterday. Well,
0: that was the problem.
2: Yeah.
0: You had to go there. And did you get tickets from the building?
2: No, I didn't.
0: Okay, good. You paid for that suckage.
2: The last three games I've been to, they lost 7-0 to the Giants, 8-0 to the Tigers, and then yesterday.
0: So we found another common denominator.
2: Yeah.
0: It's not just the inconsistency from Cal Raleigh, who wasn't awful.
2: He's been doing fairly better,
0: but still not great. He now has, what, 53 hits?
2: Yeah, something like that, yeah.
0: Oh, dear God. And the funny thing is, had I been eligible, I could have done just as good of a job pitching than the catcher who they put in.
2: Oh, Pareda?
0: Pareda.
2: Yeah, just lob him in there.
0: He did. He threw one fastball that got like 86 miles per hour, I think. It was a ball. And I remember, I think it was Goldie on the call saying, he's going to feel that one tomorrow. It's like, one pitch at 86, he's going to feel that in his lat?
2: I'm hoping he was being facetious, but
0: I don't know if he was. Because I suppose if you're not used, this is me, is my four. I used to be a pitcher. I was an all-star pitcher until I tore my rotator cuff. Do you know how I tore it?
2: Pitching?
0: Well, yes. But you know what I was doing specifically? It was during practice.
2: What?
0: I was being taught, quote unquote, a new way to throw a curveball.
2: Oh.
0: And it was the literal first one that I threw that I felt a tear of plastic in my arm. And I didn't have any pain at that point. I felt something tear. And it's the weirdest feeling in the world.
2: Fire that coach.
0: Right? And he had me throw one more, and I threw it as hard as I could. The ball quite literally rolled from my fingertips.
2: Ugh.
0: I threw as hard as I could. It rolled. I had nothing.
2: Just went limp. Yeah.
0: It was nothing. And again, didn't hurt at all. I don't remember feeling any pain. Later on, I was starting to feel a little bit of pain, but it actually wasn't. Mm-hmm. All that bad. I just had no power anymore.
2: It's weird
0: my
2: how
0: arm.
2: Like same with like ACL tears. A lot of the times guys like just pop up and they can like walk off on their own power fine. And then it's like, oh, you destroyed your knee.
0: Exactly. It's like you're maybe limping a little bit, but for the most part, like it feels weird, but it doesn't hurt. It's like, yeah, no, you're out. you're done. And that's how it was. And I did a lot of rehab and then I eventually came and never pitched again. Well, I did weirdly go to third base for some reason. I don't know how
2: the longest throw in the infield.
0: I had no idea how I was still able to do that, but I was never able to really develop the power that I would need to pitch consistently. I think I probably could get through if I was a relief pitcher, but you don't have that in minor leagues.
2: I mean, you mean like
0: in little league, high school stuff. You don't really have, it's just starting pitcher for the most part.
2: And then
0: another starting pitcher. It's just, that's how it works. But I could have been a spear, come in for one play and then leave and then pretend I'm the best.
2: Well, maybe it was God's playing, because now you're here, you know,
0: okay,
2: educating the masses.
0: Shut up. 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
9: Welcome back to the Jason Rantz Show. The Treasury Department launched Operation Economic Outcast earlier this afternoon. The Treasury Secretary Scott Bessent called it an economic D-Day. This involves Treasury sanctioning over 60 different entities, individuals, and vessels. And Bessent said any bank that moves money for Tehran will lose access to the American dollar. Now, we're obviously 6 months or so into this war. We've got the Strait of Hormuz still shut, although we've been able to manage a lot of the crisis fairly well. And every day that goes by, we get a little bit closer to having true superiority over the Strait of Hormuz, absent the threats from Iran. But obviously, gas is still sitting at $4.09 a gallon nationally. That's way higher than, obviously, where it was when things started. Joining me on the line to discuss is Texas Congressman Pat Fallon. Congressman, welcome to the show.
10: Jason, how are you doing?
9: I'm doing well. I'm excited about what could potentially come of this, you know, so-called economic D-Day. So first, sort of big picture, what's your response to what was announced earlier today?
10: Yeah, I think that's a brilliant idea, and you have to use whatever levers are at your disposal. The Iranian regime, you know, it's split in Tehran, Jason. There's some folks that they're pragmatic, and they want to make a deal with President Trump. And then there's the hardliners / RIGC that they have they're operating in bad faith, and they have no intention of creating any kind of a peace deal, because they're perfectly fine with us reducing that country to Afghanistan so long as they rule over the ashes.
9: The Treasury Secretary said any entity that effectively launders money for Iran, would be removed from the dollar system. And he gave foreign governments different deadlines earlier today. But what does that actually look like when the country on the other end is China? I mean, this is something that I imagine is kind of volatile, right? We don't want to push them into Chinese currency.
10: Yeah, that's true too. So I'm sure they've thought through this, and they're betting and banking on that most other nation states will comply.
9: Do you think they will comply?
10: I think they would. I haven't really. I don't know. I guess time will tell. But I think it behooves them to remain in the status quo, because, you know, the Chinese economy is not the 10-foot giant that many will purport it to be. It's very volatile, and they've got, I personally think it's a house of cards, because they've been artificially propping up their GDP with construction and home starts that really, they got ghost cities that are built for a million people, and they got 30,000 people living in them.
9: Yeah, no kidding. And that's one of those bigger picture issues that most people don't really pay any close attention to. And it seems odd, and I guess I understand why the attention is, of course, on Iran or on Russia. But is China kind of just slipping through the cracks, at least as it relates to the American public paying close attention to the threat?
10: That's what China is after. I mean, Beijing, Jason, at the end of the day, would love nothing more than to have an American malaise, you know, wash over the country and have us continually self-divide. That's why they soak the flames of it. And, you know, look at the Ukrainian war. Mm-hmm. This is in China's best interest, and Putin played right into their hands, because it weakens Russia. It increases Russia's dependency on China. And Ukraine isn't really critical to Chinese interests one way or the other. Iran's a different story, in so much as the greatest ally China has on the global stage after Russia is Iran. It's ironically the same for Russia. But the conflict in Iran threatens their oil supply. They are dependent on that, so they want that oil to flow, and they actually want some kind of a deal. I'm sure they're happy that the United States has spent the ordnance and the treasure that we have, but we also had to do that in so much as we couldn't have a nuclear Iran either.
9: Does the move today mean that military strikes or anything that might be prolonged is off the table? Should it be off the table?
10: I don't think they're off the table. I think this is just another way to get to the goal, right? I mean, there's several paths to the same goal, and this is one of them that might hasten it, because it's certainly in our best interest to have the straits opened, Iran committed to not going nuclear, and then move on down the road.
9: But what do you say to some folks on the right who have basically said, look, the reality is, you can sanction them all you want. They've shown time and time again that they can withstand the economic sanctions. Really, the only way to end this is via just the military strikes, and that we didn't go far enough. We didn't finish the mission, as it were. And that's the only thing that really will lead to some meaningful change. I think, at least in part, some of their criticisms, I think, are legitimate.
10: No, it's true. The IRGC is having trouble paying their 180,000 some odd troops right now. And they are fanatical, but one thing that fanatics like to do is eat. And if they cannot eat, and if the economy is in shambles, then you have true chaos. And you have to also remember, it's simmering under the surface. 80% of the Iranian people hate the regime. 8 out of 10 of them loathe that. They want to see regime change themselves. And that's a volcano that's not dormant. We saw it, flashes of some tremors, if you will, in January, and it's about to explode. So it's possible that could happen, but I personally have been saying for several months, to the beginning of your question, there's got to be a comprehensive approach to this, and it's going to probably include arming the Kurds to a greater extent than we're doing now, committing and making sure that our regional allies understand that we are committed to seeing this through, and then having them join us with some kind of a special forces and dominating the air. But I don't think anything like that will happen until, honestly, after November.
9: Congressman Pat Fallon joining us on the line. There's someone maybe listening in Sherman, Texas, who's paying, you know, about $1 a gallon more than he was for gasoline a year ago. Obviously, for the last 6 months, we've been hearing the same, which is relief is on the way. And certainly gas prices are not what they were towards the start of all of this with Iran. But obviously, it's higher than what it was. So what do you say to that person?
10: Yeah, and I've gotten those, Jason, I just did 5 in-person town halls, and that question came up every single time. And what I tell them is both Bushes, both Clintons, Obama, Biden, Harris, you name the person, and President Trump, all have one thing in common. Whether they were presidents or presidential candidates, they all committed that they would not sit by idly and let Iran have a nuclear weapon. And they have enriched to 60%. Every nation state that did that has done that in the past, has ended up producing a nuclear weapon. And Iran was danger close to doing that. Literally, they had all the ingredients ready to go. They could have done it within, you know, days, if not weeks. And President Trump took action. I mean, it was inevitable that some president was going to have to do it.
9: What did folks say in response when you tell them that? I mean, are they generally understanding but also impatient? Or do they say, okay, you know what, this is all worth at least the short-term pain?
10: Yeah, I mean, the people that would attend those town halls, there were a few that were certainly left-to-center folks that definitely hated the president and was kind of blaming him for it. And that's to be expected, honestly. But most people kind of got it. It's an uncomfortable truth. You wish you didn't have to do it. You wish we weren't in this position. But really, Tehran forced President Trump's hand. And now I personally believe we have to see it through. Because look at the alternative. If we don't see this through, if we don't have new leaders in Tehran, at least the pragmatic ones that seem to be running Venezuela now, because that's a different situation than after Maduro was seized. If we don't, it's going to be worse.
9: Yeah.
10: For us. And, you know, we can't have that, because you take Iran off the table, you're fundamentally changing the geopolitical landscape, because Iran and China, after each other, lost their greatest ally.
9: Another political issue, I don't know if it's popping up during your town halls, but certainly not just in Texas, but around the country, has to do with data center projects, AI data centers in particular. I know Governor Greg Abbott just froze every new data center project in Texas pending an audit that basically looks at, I think, in large part, how much power it's going to consume. How did we get to the point where the governor had to hit the brakes, and do you support that move?
10: Yeah, I do support the governor's pause. I will say, and this came up not surprisingly at every town hall in Texas, there's a right and wrong way to do almost everything.
9: Sure.
10: And Jason, what I want your listeners to understand is data centers are driving the AI and quantum revolution. Mm-hmm. The one nation state, and my audiences at the town halls all got this. This is a race between us and China, because we would become technological vassals and then therefore subsequently vassals in its entirety to China if we didn't do this. But there's a right and wrong way to do it. The right way, if you want to build a data center, is to alert the local community and get their buy-in. Don't sneak it in there, because that's happening in our district as well. And get their buy-in. Go behind the meter and make sure you have your own energy source. In Texas, that's usually liquefied natural gas. And sometimes it produces so much power that they can actually transfer some to the grid, slightly lowering local residents' energy bills if you do it really the right way. Then you want to make sure that you have water resources that mm-hmm. are going to be, you can recycle the water, you don't need it in total.
9: Which is how most of these places operate, right? I mean, we're talking about, I forget the exact technical term of that sort of inner loop of water that they basically reuse, and it doesn't evaporate at the same level that you would otherwise see water evaporating. So it seems like outside of communities that are maybe dealing with a very hyper local drought issue, the water crisis argument seems completely overblown to me.
10: Correct. And so many of these data centers, nobody's talking about because they're not controversial. I have a good friend of mine from college who built a very large one, but he built it in an attainment area in a very sparsely populated region of Texas. Nobody complained because they did it the right way. They were behind the meter, et cetera. Now, what's interesting, too, and you need to point this out, I'd be remiss if I didn't, is I was talking to Gwynne Shotwell, who's the COO of SpaceX. And they're going to be putting, in the very short term future, they're going to be putting data centers in orbit. So this is a temporary issue because they're far more efficient, apparently, in orbit. Blows my mind. But this is something that we probably won't be talking about in a couple of years.
11: 12 minutes in.
9: In just a couple months from now, what will we be talking about as it relates to Texas and the race for both governor and Senate?
10: I think Governor Abbott's in a great spot. I feel very confident he'll win. Obviously, Ken Paxton's in a dogfight right now. And James Tallarico, listen, I obviously wasn't going to vote for James Tallarico anyway. I call him Tallarico. I think he's a phony. I think he's a snake oil salesman. But for me, he went beyond the pale to start pandering for black votes by talking about Austin Metcalf's murder, not knowing what the hell he was talking about. Our family personally knew Austin Metcalf. He attended the same high school as my sons. I've been following this very closely, and it is an obvious premeditated first-degree murder. The killer is a scumbag that had trouble his entire life. He was about to commit a felony to some degree. He just didn't know what he was going to do that day. Austin was just the wrong place at the wrong time. He deserves, I personally think, life without the possibility, but he got 35 years. And for Tallarico to sit there and say he only got convicted because there were no black jurors is exactly that pandering BS that I cannot stand on the left, because he has done nothing with his life other than regurgitate, Occupy Democrat talking points.
9: So why is it so close? Why is it so close right now, according to the polls? I mean, is Ken Paxton truly in trouble, or is this just the wait until after Labor Day when people start paying a little bit closer attention situation?
10: I'm going to answer that with one word. Yes, both, I think, in so much as, Ken got impeached, I believe, of course, wrongly by the House. But the House, most Republicans voted for. I mean, that's baggage in a general election. It just is. And he had other issues as well. It's baggage. November electorates are different than what you're going to get in a primary, certainly what you're going to get in a runoff primary. The Republicans haven't yet spent tens of millions of dollars telling all of Texas who James Tallarico is. The real James Tallarico said lots of crazy things that don't play well in November when he was a far left woke state rep in Austin. And I told Ken, you should use the line, James Tallarico is perfect for Austin and terrible for Texas, because he is. Now, once people get to see that and hear that, I think that Ken will improve, of course, and probably end up pulling out. It will be tight. We're very fortunate the Democrats didn't nominate some kind of a moderate, successful, self-made business person that was maybe of Hispanic extraction, because that person in this election cycle might do very well.
9: Yeah, well, we're close to finding out how things are going to happen, how things are going to shake out. We've been talking with Congressman Pat Fallon. Thank you so much for coming on. I really appreciate it.
10: Thanks, Jason. You're the best. Take care. God bless.
9: God bless. You're listening to The Jason Rant Show. Back with more.
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9: Welcome back to the Jason Rantz Show. Thank you so much for tuning in. Definitely appreciate it. 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Yes, we do bonus content on weekends. 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
22: Menu item, or the release of different menu items.
9: I don't know why I love them as much as I do is a lie. I love them because it always allows me to make fun of people for being excited about stupid things, but also the menu items are never interesting. It seems like every once in a while, every once in a while you get something that's kind of worth it. But, and in fairness, I will say I tried the banana bread, matcha.
22: Yeah,
9: tea thing,
22: cat latte, something.
9: Yeah, whatever. It was cold. It wasn't a latte. It was delightful. It was very delicious. It's filled with sugar, and I can never have it again. Otherwise, I'll die, I think. But it was great. This time, Sonic, of which we have one in Puyallup and Tukwila, I'm assuming.
22: I think there's one.
9: We have one in Snohomish County. We don't have that many Sonics, though. No. I know there's that one on the way to the White River Amphitheater, but outside of that one, I'm not sure how many we have. I do see a lot of commercials for Sonic, given the fact that we don't have that
22: everywhere,
9: many.
22: Yeah.
9: I don't get it, but they have a new drink lineup, which I get going there for the Blizzard. Well, who's going there for just...
22: That's Dairy Queen.
9: Oh, then what's Sonic for?
22: Lots of things.
9: Oh, well, then never mind. Sonic is not at the White River Amphitheater. That's... What is it?
22: That's DQ.
9: Yeah, that's DQ, right? I think that's a DQ. Is it a Sonic? Now look it up. I'm curious. They're doing something called the Hotum. The Hotum. It's hot and autumn put into one. The Hotum drink lineup combines autumn-inspired flavors with ice-cold drinks for the stretch of the year when temperatures still feel like summer, despite fall vibes approaching. This, according to King 5, in the worst written story I think I've ever read on menu items. First of all,
0: It is not hot in late September. It's when it starts to get a little bit chillier.
22: Well,
0: it's
22: still,
0: it's warm. But we're talking about here. They're doing this on King 5. It's not hot right now. It starts to get a little bit cool. I mean, right now it is. But, I mean, it starts to cool off once autumn starts, doesn't it?
22: Generally. Sometimes there's anomalies.
0: You're going to linger, sure. But, I mean, I don't know if I'm thinking, because this goes through December, I guess. Right?
22: I would say
0: it's cold.
22: Maybe November. No, or,
0: but even November, it starts to get really chilly towards mid-ish September. It's at post Labor Day. It starts to get cooler. And then October, it's always chilly. Yeah, right, and it's that weird, eerie wind.
22: Usually around mid-October is when the nice weather ends.
0: And none of this is good for you. You're going to die if you drink this, I think. You're going to get deeply unhealthier. Cherry pie made with Coke. Isn't that just cherry Coke?
22: Well, you thought that about the banana bread and the banana and...
0: Yeah, but this one is this is not a special flavor. It says Coca-Cola mixed with cherry and vanilla flavors. And they have that already as a Coca-Cola product.
22: Oh, yeah. That's right.
0: Right?
22: Yeah.
0: Then they have blueberry pie. This one sounds gross. Blueberry pie made with Dr. Pepper mixed with blueberry puree, vanilla flavor, and sweet cream. I don't want cream in a soda. Right? Doesn't that make it less fizzy?
22: Oh, well, it's like Italian soda has that. That's pretty good.
0: I don't know. You want blueberry puree and Dr. Pepper?
22: Well, I'm not saying I want that, but I'm...
0: Stop defending them. Harvest berry made with Sprite and wild... Whatever. What's a wild berry?
22: It seems like it's like an all-encompassing term, you know?
0: What does that mean?
22: Yeah.
0: Wildberry puree but it's not all encompassing. You know why? It says wildberry puree and cranberry. Why is a cranberry not considered a wildberry? Or cranberries are they get them in a farm and then the wildberries just out in the wild, they go foraging in the forest for random berries. Also with vanilla. And then this one, cranberry orchard sweet tea. Sweet iced tea mixed with peach puree and cranberry flavor. So if you're calling it cranberry orchard sweet tea, how does the peach play into it? It's cranberry sweet tea. Why is, first of all, peach puree and not cranberry puree, but just cranberry flavor in peach puree? That doesn't sound good. Is there anything there that sounded good to you?
22: No.
0: Right? Maybe the cherry one?
22: I mean, most things at Sonic sound disgusting to me. But
0: everything at Sonic is disgusting. Did we figure out where there is one?
22: It said the closest, according to AI, the closest DQ to amphitheater, the White River Amphitheater, was like 20 minutes. So
0: yeah, that's close to the amphitheater. But what I didn't ask about that, Sonic. Do we have any Sonic drive-ins here? And are they actually drive-ins still?
22: I know we have, there is one in like Puyallup or something like that.
0: Is there? Okay, that makes sense. There's one, I'm looking it up now. There's some in, we actually got more than I
22: Kent.
0: Thought. Yeah, Kent, Marysville, Everett, Tacoma. There is one in Puyallup. There's a few in Tacoma. Bonnie Lake, Chehalis, that one makes sense. I don't think I've ever been to a Sonic.
22: My fiance loves Sonic.
0: Why?
22: I
0: you know, this is two strikes against her. Last week you were telling me she likes... The Housewives crap.
22: Not that show specific. She loves Bravo, but not those.
0: Or Bravo and Andy Cohen.
22: Yeah.
0: So that's strike number one. And now you're telling me she's obsessed with Sonic? You know how you can end that?
22: How?
0: I mean, it's going to get you maybe in trouble, but it will. But it's temporary trouble for long-term gain. It's going to make you fat. Just say that. You don't have to, you're not saying she's fat. You're saying it's going to make her fat. So you're calling her skinny. You're like, hey, you're skinny right now. You're going to become a tubbo. If you eat too much Sonic. That's a way to kill it.
22: Yeah, usually I go to the route of like, it's bad for you. It's going to shorten your life.
0: No, just say it's not going to resonate. Make you fat.
22: Yeah,
0: just say that is the perfect, especially with women, but not just. It's perfect just to say it's going to make you fat. So get them self-conscious about it, but you're not calling them fat in the moment. So you get some extra points for essentially calling them skinny. Say, hey, you're skinny. I want to keep you that way. No more, you know, whatever.
22: Yeah, we got a wedding coming up, you know.
0: Yeah, you're not going to fit into that dress if you eat another. What is the Sonic food? food that they serve. Like, the what did they know?
22: Burgers, I mean, anything.
0: Just crap. Ugh, it's disgusting. It's the Jason Rance Show.
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24: Morning to Iran's trading partners. I'm Lisa Lacera, Fox News. The Trump administration telling them the clock is ticking to cut economic ties with Tehran.
25: Describing an economic D-Day, Treasury Secretary Scott Bessent says new U.S. sanctions will block all foreign revenue streams to Iran.
26: Our objective is to sever every economic lifeline that sustains this tyrannical regime until Tehran stands alone.
25: Bessent says President Trump and Treasury officials are calling counterparts to deliver timelines for countries to cut ties with Iran or face stiff secondary sanctions.
26: If they do not take action, we will do so unilaterally through Treasury authorities.
25: China, Turkey, and the United Arab Emirates are among Iran's largest trading partners.
24: Fox's Jared Halpern at the White House. As the trade war between the U.S. and Canada heats up, the Associated Press reports Canada will announce retaliatory tariffs against the U.S. tomorrow. The State Department preparing to revoke the business and tourism visas of up to 200,000 foreigners who have applied for or are currently seeking asylum status in the U.S. A State Department spokesman says the department's working with the Department of Homeland Security to identify and revoke the non-immigrant visas of foreigners who came to the U.S. claiming to be short-term visitors, but then filed for asylum. On day 19 of the trial of the Massachusetts mom accused of killing her kids, the defense asked for a mistrial.
5: As prosecutors presented rebuttal witnesses, Lindsay Clancy's defense attorney Kevin Reddington objected to what he said was the Commonwealth discussing Catholicism.
6: I believe it was intentional misconduct.
5: Prosecutor Shannon Buckingham said her witness, Dr. Kirk Heilbrunn, was getting at whether Clancy knew her actions were wrongful.
24: Fox's Gernal Scott, the judge did not declare a mistrial. America's listening to Fox News.
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0: California but wants to make Texas in its image. Tallarico will make Texas California. Hassan Piker continues to reveal the revolting nature of what lurks inside. And women are so mad. And yet seem to have everything. Feminism. What hasn't it conquered? Therefore, why not happy? With Aaron Burr on Will Kane Country. Will Kane Country, streaming live at the Will Kane Country YouTube channel, the Will Kane Facebook page. Hit follow, would you please, at Spotify or on Apple. Aaron Berg is a comedian. He's the co-host of the SDR show and Modern Day Man. He's a competitive bodybuilder. He's on Con Job. He's got a show coming up, a set of shows, at Comedy Key West from September 16th to September 20th. And we're graced that he's hanging out with us here a little less than a month before that time. What's up, Aaron?
1: I'm good, man. How are you? Dude, the intro.
0: I'm good.
1: So
0: it's good,
1: good
0: to have you on the program.
1: I got to say this. You look lean and mean. You are shredded. You are diced. I saw Tyrus blowing. I mean, Tyrus was in here telling you that 7 to 8 pounds. It shows, dude. I don't know why you're wearing a shirt. There's no reason. There's no reason for you to be clothed from the waist up. Dude, you look like a walking peptide ad. I want to test you for PEDs right now. You are so good. Good looking. If I bumped into you in an Equinox, I would have to go to a pride parade, dude. You are on fire today, Will. You are hot.
0: What is happening?
1: I'm just telling the truth.
2: How much did he pay you? $200, $300?
1: I'm just telling the truth. Dude, you are so diced. Oh my gosh, you are looking good, man. Good on you. I don't know if you did fasted cardio this morning. I don't know if you're on a GLP-1, GLP-2, GLP-3 prep. I don't know what you're taking, but you are so on fire. Pete Davidson's dad should be inside of you.
0: Not even sure I get that last one, but it's something. Oh, what, did Pete Davidson? I don't get that. No,
1: it was a 9/11 reference.
3: The 9/11 joke.
0: Oh, God, you can't. Oh, God.
1: I did. That's what I did. That's why there was so much kindness prior to that. You look great, dude.
0: Yeah, that was all. Was that all set up for that?
1: No,
0: I have horrifically inappropriate.
1: I have no idea what's going to pop out of my head, but you look so good, dude. I cannot believe you are 51. I cannot believe you served in the War of 1812. You look so good, dude. You look so, and it was Tyrus telling you, and I'm like, Tyrus looks okay. I look great. You look phenomenal, dude. You and I should do a decathlon.
0: He must have heard that. Aaron must have watched some of that episode with Tyrus, heard that, and threw up in his mouth, and he's like, I know what I'm going to do. Instead of throwing up in my mouth, I'm going to come on and I'm going to lather it on thick. That's what I'm going to do.
1: I'm telling you, you look good.
0: I'm going to throw up peptide compliments all over,
1: dude,
0: Will.
1: You need a string tank top and a banana hammock. You should not be wearing this Banana Republic gear that you got on right now. You need to be scantily clad.
2: Banana Republic.
3: He's not wrong, Will. I mean, the people want to see you shirtless.
1: Yeah.
3: I mean, they didn't get it this year.
0: What is happening here?
3: I'm just saying.
0: And you're not going to do it. I'm not going to take my shirt off.
1: Will,
0: I'm not even going to go one more button down.
1: Will,
0: I'm not going to do that.
1: I'm telling you this. You're asking for it because the way you're dressed. And you used to hear it on Madison Avenue back in the 50s and 60s. You are asking for it. You can't bring this eye candy around people and then expect us to act all diabetic. Start showing skin.
3: You could have a million followers already.
1: Yep.
3: You know that? A million followers.
0: That's giving it away for cheap.
1: You're right.
0: If I were going to do something like that, I'm on OnlyFans. I mean, there are things in life that you have to, if you're a rational human being, get curious about. And I think at this point, we all have to be curious about peptides. You got to get on it.
1: Yeah.
0: And I don't know who Sophie Rain was talking to. It was some comedian, some podcast about what she's making on OnlyFans.
2: Wild.
0: And I know it's Sophie Rain. And I know she's just one. But there's a ton. And they're making so much on OnlyFans. And how can you criticize at some point? Like, there's somebody out there. And that's what she was saying. She was like, there are people out there

0: for everyone. And I guess you just monetize your relationship. You know, Aaron, they're you're giving it away for cheap. There's somebody, a lot of people, who are into whatever it is uniquely you can offer them.
1: Sure.
0: Just charge them $10 a month.
1: So you're saying foot stuff primarily. But here's my argument on this.
0: I say foot, anything.
1: I know what you're hinting towards, foot stuff. Here's my argument. There should be shame. There should still be shame. People should not have to sell their bodies. They should be able to do something intellectual or creative and not just debase themselves. That's my stance on it. I am not a big porn guy. I'm more of a small porn guy. I'm not a huge advocate of it. And I do have an issue with it. I do not. Do you have daughters? Do you have a wife? You wouldn't want them doing this. Now, granted,
2: the money's enticing, though.
1: Yeah, the money's enticing. But look at Will. Will could go on one of those, you know, LGBTQ apps and probably make 150 grand today. Day. By noon, we could be at brunch having mimosas somewhere in Texas and him footing the bill, but I'm not saying he needs to.
0: Can you imagine? Like, I can't do both, but I can only have one or the other. Fox News host with homoerotic LGBTQ OnlyFans, I guarantee that thing would rocket.
1: I guarantee.
0: No, and there'd be hate subscribers, right?
1: Yes.
0: Like, the fact that I am a Fox person would make it more appealing, like more taboo. It would be former Fox host, LGBTQ OnlyFans.
2: I don't know if I can attach myself to you, but
0: market that.
1: You also have to be willing to beat Jimmy Fallon to the punch on this, because I guarantee you,
0: Jimmy's got to get on it fast.
1: Yeah,
0: Jimmy's got fast. Like get
2: working
0: there
2: with the jackets.
1: Jimmy with the jacket and you just know, his boots.
3: And nothing else.
0: Patrick, you're doing like are you doing a Patrick Bateman thing today? What's with you're doing? It took me aback during Aaron's rant and of compliments. I looked up and I flinched a little bit because I was like, what's going on with the slick back hair?
3: It's really hot and the humidity just hasn't let my hair dry.
2: Mm.
3: Right. So.
1: All right.
0: So Patrick's big on accountability. You said something really interesting about shame. You know, you're right. Like, what are we shameful of at all anymore? Like, shame was a cultural check on behavior in society, not just in the realm of porn and selling your body, but in a multitude of different ways that we behave. And really, there's no shame check. There's no shame check in society of any sort, right? What do we have? Is there shame?
1: No. Nope.
0: Is there anything that we're...
2: But if you try to shame someone, then you're like a bigot or you're a horrible
0: person. No doubt. Yes, you're the bad guy.
2: Yeah, literally.
0: Without a doubt. Judgment is mean, and therefore shame would be
2: a meaner step
0: than judgment.
1: Yeah, anything goes except judgment. Isn't that amazing?
2: Right. So far we've come.
1: It's a troubling time.
0: I'm looking for these societal checks. Patrick, Dan, I don't think you got this clip. So I've been thinking about all these people saying everything on the internet, and that Lindsey Clancy is the big part of it right now. And I sent this to you guys this morning. Did you see this lawyer who's going through TikTok feeds and he's seeing what these women are saying about the conspiracies and the theories that they're spinning and putting culpability on other people? And I was thinking about, all right, I'm a First Amendment absolutist, pretty close to First Amendment absolutist. I think most people probably on the screen right now would, except for Dan maybe, say that they are pretty close to First Amendment absolutist.
1: Yes.
0: But there are other checks on saying whatever the hell you want to say other than government intervention, shame being one of those. Like, can you believe so-and-so said that? Therefore, they have to face the shame of society. But this is actually where lawyers come in. This is where the civil justice system has value. Like, these lawyers are going to file civil libel cases against people saying complete bull, scandalous, libelous, slanderous, defamatory bull on the internet. I think this is a great check. I called a buddy of mine who's a plaintiff's attorney, and I'm like, dude, you should start gathering these cases up. Now, the trick is...
2: On what charges?
0: Random TikTok libel. It's not criminal. It's not charges. Hmm. It's civil. You sue them for defamation. You sue them. Because you can't just say anything out there. Now, the trick is, how much money does she have? So... I'm saying she, because take random TikToker who's now said not only did the husband do it, did you see this latest one, but his best buddy, he's the one that was at the grocery store while the husband was killing the kids. And it's like, that's defamation, man. You just called me a murderer or an accomplice to murder. Now, does she have any money? That's what the lawyer's going to say. What am I going to get out of her? You know, but we need an army of lawyers ready. I can't believe I'm saying this. I'm not sure I 100% believe it, but ready to hold people accountable for defamation.
1: I would love if that could happen, but let me ask you this. Was this woman TikToker my wife? Because I'm a little concerned because she's watching this trial on an endless loop to the degree where...
2: Same with my wife's friends.
1: Really?
2: Yeah, all of them.
1: I mean, this is like a telenovela for these women. Mm-hmm. When a woman kills, allegedly, am I supposed to say allegedly?
2: I think so.
1: My wife literally thinks...
0: Right now.
1: My wife thinks it was the husband because of the shoe change. Yeah. That's what she's saying, the shoe change. And then I got back. I was in Bermuda for a week because white privilege is amazing. And I went on the internet and I was like, oh my God, everybody.
0: Hey, Aaron, you might have gone to Bermuda white, but you didn't come back.
1: Thank you. I'm ready for Cinco de Julio. But I don't know. So we know it was the woman. Is that what we're saying? Well, we're saying Lindsay Clancy, allegedly.
0: She doesn't even... It's not part of her defense that I didn't do it.
1: She said she did it.
0: There's she did it. It's just an insanity defense.
1: But now we're at a point where it's like postpartum.
0: But your wife really think maybe that she didn't do it?
2: Those are my wife's friends. I had to convince them otherwise. I'm telling you. Like literally, these same people that I know are convinced still.
1: Because the shoe changed.
0: Let's take a quick break, but we'll be right back with comedian Aaron Berg on Will Kane Country.
4: More of Will Kane Country next.
0: Did you hear that? Listen very carefully. That's my phone. 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
21: Did you see the headline of the dude that broke off his wedding because he found out on Friday?
1: Yeah.
21: His fiance
1: run things. That is a man right there, to be like, we have different values because of this trial and the mother of my kids. He doesn't even have kids yet. So this guy's nuts, too.
2: How do you explain that away?
1: Dude, I love it. Oh, you think I could do it now, 10 years in? Our 10-year anniversary's in 2 weeks. Could I go, we have differing opinions because you think this man did it?
2: Just a power shift in the relationship, that's all.
1: I got to go for more massages at the Korean place.
2: Yeah, there you go.
1: Yeah.
2: You have some IOU cards now.
21: I'm
3: getting tired of people saying Patrick did it, though, Will.
1: Will, you talk about how feminism has defeated everything, but it's like women are the cornerstone of every news story now. The WNBA has blown up to the point where it is literally more newsworthy than the NBA because of the insanity that's happening. Women are defending a woman murderer. It's insane. And you're like, what have they not beaten yet? And I'll tell you what they haven't beaten yet. Men in its entirety. The notion of man has yet to be fully taken down. And that's what feminists are fighting against now. To take down.
0: Oh, that's okay. Okay. To take down. I want to tell you why I said that. Okay. I know sometimes I say things in the tease and, you know, I thought about it after I said it. And I thought, you know, we have a lot of women listeners, and I'm getting some pushback. I am. Here, I'm going to read you a couple of comments. Will, I've been watching you since you were on ESPN. I don't know what you got against Clancy, but comparing her to Susan Smith is wrong It's rotten apples and oranges. Please get your act together. And then, you know, and I'm like, why are, and I, we have a lot of women viewers and listeners, and I don't feel like I'm not making a gender judgment. They're forcing it to be a gender judgment. This is a person, regardless of gender, that killed three children. There's no reverse engineering that into any type of sympathy for me. I don't have sympathy. If it was a dude claiming, and I know the response, well, dudes don't get postpartum psychosis or postpartum depression. And I say that because we've made it clear. She didn't have postpartum depression. She's claiming postpartum psychosis, which should differentiate it for anybody that feels some type of sympathy or empathy because they might have experienced something similar. But I think that this doesn't have anything to do with gender until you force it that. And you, until you force it to be about gender. This is a murderer.
1: Yeah.
0: Period. Oh, I know I was going to say, I say things in the tease. I'm trying to find the, Patrick, I sent this morning this tweet. It's by Peachy Keenan, and she wrote about feminism and women have conquered everything. Why can't I find it?
3: Because I didn't include it.
1: While you look for that, can I read a comment someone just sent me? God, Will looks hot. How much weight has he lost? He is absolutely shredded. Why does he still have a shirt on? No one cares about Lindsay Clancy.
2: Yeah, half the women in the chat just want to see your shirt off.
1: Let's see Will's six pack. That's disturbing.
0: Will you respond to that one for me?
1: Yep.
0: Will you just respond DM Will directly?
1: DM Will
2: DM's
1: directly
2: open.
1: Sent. Okay.
3: He won't get back to you, but... They're open.
0: That's right. That's true, Patrick. Here's what Peachy Keenan wrote. Why are so many women so angry? They won. They got everything they wanted. Men have never been doing this badly, and women have never been doing this well. They make more. They have the majority of jobs. They're the majority of college graduates. UCLA undergrad is 60% female. They make more money. They have much lower rates of suicide, addiction, and alcoholism, and they live longer. They won. They took over all men-only spaces. They took over the Boy Scouts. They ended men's bathrooms. They can fly fighter planes and be in combat. Marriage is optional. Divorce is no fault. They win 99% of custody battles. They control fertility at will, and they can't get drafted. We're all living in the female future they promised, and yet women are angry. Huh. So that is what I was referencing in the tweet. Huh. Kind of fascinating.
2: It is.
1: Do you think he's single?
2: Yeah.
0: That's a woman.
1: Oh.
0: That. That's a woman.
1: Wow.
2: Yeah.
1: Do you think she's single?
2: Yeah.
3: Not now.
2: Not now.
1: Not anymore.
2: I got in a fight over saying this. I was like talking to my wife and her friends, and I said, what rights do men have that women don't? And they were just like, well, you can't ask
0: yes.
2: that. You can't ask that. What are you talking about? Of course you don't. I was like, well, name them. And nothing came up.
0: But to your point, Aaron, okay, so you're saying, well, ultimately it's about the destruction of masculinity, I guess. A lot of that's been accomplished.
4: 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Will Kane Country.
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0: Welcome back to Will Kane Country. We're still hanging out with the co-host of the SDR show and modern day man is comedian Aaron Burke. All right, Aaron brings up the WNBA. Here's the scandal from over the weekend. What do you have? You have Enos Kanter. Yeah, Patrick, I want you to narrate this too.
3: Okay, so this is Enos Kanter, and there is a slew of folks from security at the arena, and they are telling him he has to get the hell out right now. Because he's done some bad things.
0: So Enos is at the game, and he's looks like he's sitting in like the second
3: Which
0: row.
3: Which one are we
0: he's
3: playing?
0: Seats. That's a bad video. I know. It's from far away. He's second row. He's wearing a shirt that says woman, like a dictionary definition. It says a human adult female. He's just sitting there, and Natasha Cloud is playing. I guess she sees him. He didn't do anything that I could tell before.
3: He
0: and she
3: he cheered.
0: Goes after him.
3: Put his arms in the air.
2: Yeah, I think he was
0: put his arms in the air.
3: Because Sophie Cunningham had hit a three-point shot.
0: Okay. Nice. So Natasha Cloud goes after him. She's restrained. He does, at that point, continue to sort of taunt. He's standing. He maybe takes two steps forward, and then, boom, they're on him, and he's booted from the stadium. And he was heckled hard. It was either before or afterwards outside the stadium by a bunch of people. And that's your story from over the weekend. Enos Kanter, public enemy number one, now bleeding over onto the court. And I will say, you know what? Dave Portnoy went after Enos Kanter. He said he's making it about him. Yeah.
2: Yes.
0: I feel like it's complicated.
2: No.
0: Like, I really like what he's doing because he's forcing the truth. He's forcing the truth. You think he's grifting, Dan?
2: Yeah, it screams, look at me, look at me. I understand what he's doing, and I get it, but it solved nothing. It did nothing except just disrupt a game. It got no point across, the right point across.
0: Don't you think Natasha Cloud's anger says something?
2: No, it's distracting from the real point.
0: Don't you think Natasha Cloud not being able to tolerate his presence?
2: No, she shouldn't have done that either. I mean, it was stupid, but just the whole thing, just being like, hey, I'm going to go there and make a big fuss.
3: Yeah, and it distracts from what?
2: From any point that's actually trying to be made.
3: What's the point?
2: Exactly. What are we talking about? We're just talking about Enos Kanter making a big deal out of game. That's it.
0: Patrick loves this part. Natasha Cloud, who went after Enos Kanter, is also... By the way, the dildos are back, right?
1: Of course they are. Oh, you mean at the games? Dildos. Yeah, I thought you meant at my house. Yeah, I'm sorry.
2: A little peek into your personal life.
0: Okay, Natasha Cloud is super pissed off that Enos Kanter wants to define a woman and that he was going to come into the WNBA. She's also upset that Dildo Gate is back. And here's Natasha Cloud.
9: In most of these occasions, it's men.
11: Yeah.
9: And I want you to know that is the gayest thing that you can do. Is go to a store, a sex shop, buy a dildo, come to a women's game to throw the dildo on the court. That is the gayest that I've ever heard. So I'm a firm believer in anyone that has so much problem with a certain marginalized group, just come out and say that you're a part of our marginalized group.
1: I disagree. There's eight gayer things.
0: Oh, you love it, Dan.
2: Good for her.
0: You love it.
2: Good for her. That was hilarious because it's true.
1: There's good for her. So many gayer things.
0: Totally.
1: Want to know? I saw this online today. A gayer thing saying, but first, coffee.
2: That's true.
1: Live, laugh, love. Having one of those up in your house. Going to an Equinox and doing stuff with Anderson Cooper in the steam room.
2: Got a
1: These
2: case
1: are
2: of the
1: all
2: Mondays.
1: Gayer things. Got a case of the Mondays.
0: Let's take a quick break. We'll be right back with comedian Aaron Berg on Will Kane Country.
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0: Speaking of contradictions, Mark Cuban is, he's been in this Twitter war with Ro Khanna and various others over the laws in California, the billionaires' tax they want to put in place, and talking about how he would never start a business in California, never start a business in California. And yet here he is now saying he's all in, he's a big fan of James Tallarico in Texas. Play it, Dan.
15: James Tallarico, let's go.
16: Oh, okay, tell me.
15: Yeah, I'm a big fan. I'm a huge
16: fan. Yeah, I know you are.
15: I think he's honest. He's trustworthy. He cares. He'll do the right thing as opposed to the politically expedient thing. I think he truly wants to change, you know, bring back reality to politics. And I think he's got a real chance to win.
0: Oh, my God. Cubes. He's going to California, your Texas. That's what he's going to do. He's James Tallarico. Well, he's more liberal than Gavin Newsom. How about that? I was going to say not than all of California. He's going to do all the crazy, terrible stuff to Texas that you hate about California, without a doubt. But Cuban wants to be popular with the right people so bad. He wants to fit in with whoever it is that he values, and he values his NBA crowd. I don't know who else he's trying to fit in with. I've got some guesses. But it's more important to him than the actual policies that he purports to cover, to care about. There's nothing real or authentic or about James Tallarico. It's time for Cuban to go back to Indiana.
1: Cubic zirconia, as I call him, cubes, as you call him. He's phony.
0: Yeah.
1: You could see it in the face. That face has so much Botox, it looks like one of Caitlyn Jenner's calves. I want to say this. He's so disingenuous, and he just panders, and it's like you know nothing about politics. You're totally unqualified for this, and politics are not about reality anymore. They're about showmanship. The whole playing field has changed since 2016, and it's continuing to change. And you're right. California is Texas. It's like, you know, that drink that's a little bit iced tea, a little bit lemonade. What do they call it? An Arnold Palmer. That's what they're going to do.
0: To Texas.
1: Yeah.
3: Have you played Austin lately?
1: I stopped going. I did my special in Austin in May, but I haven't been back since. What do you think?
3: Yeah, what did you think? I don't go to Texas. It's too hot.
1: Well, no, the Austin comedy scene is laughable.
3: It doesn't.
1: It doesn't hold a candle to New York at all. But you know, Austin is
0: Hold on. Really, what do you mean? But laughable? Laughable's not the same thing as doesn't compare to New York, right?
1: I mean, the New York comedy scene.
0: It's a real comedy scene.
1: It's a real comedy scene, but it's a different level of comedy. It's shock for shock value. It doesn't have the polish that New York comics have.
0: It's shock for shock value.
1: Yeah.
0: So it's Kill Tony.
1: It's Kill Tony.
0: The Mothership.
1: Yep. And there's good comedians there, but it's not the per capita rate that there is in New York.
2: Right.
1: It's New York is.
0: But
1: still
0: is it a different style of comedy? You're saying it's shock.
1: It's
0: for shock,
1: shock
0: value.
1: For shock value. It's
0: really
1: buzzwords. It's, you know, lean into the grift type of thing as opposed to be a truth teller and present both sides.
2: It's only for a clip, too, right?
1: Yeah, it's a shorter, abbreviated thing. Yeah. I mean, you know, Rogan is held up as the king of the scene. There's great guys, but Shane Gillis just bought a place in New York. A lot of the really good comics are leaving Austin because the scene is so self-destructive. And it's so, the mothership is filled.
0: Do you mean on like the personal level? When you say self-destructive, are you talking about the
1: comedy,
0: green room?
1: To the art form.
0: The
1: mothership is built up where everybody's happy clappy to watch that stuff, and they just encourage, like, say the R word, say the F word, and they love that. It's all about freedom of speech down there. Whereas in New York, you have to encounter a room full of strangers every night and get them to come around to your mentality instead of playing for the plebs that are there to support it. It's a very distinct difference. Yeah, it's a really distinct difference. And there's been wars between, like, you know, is Austin better? Is L.A. better? Is New York better? All the really good comics know that the New York scene is better because you have to present your stuff to a room full of strangers that are not there to support that stuff. So if you can bring them around to your thought process, it means you're that much better at what you do.
0: What is L.A.?
1: Gay.
2: They're like, I feel like they're the podcast center.
1: LA is dying. Austin is kind of the new LA. I mean, there's a lot of TV and film production happening in Austin. A lot of the big podcasters are there as well. LA still has the Comedy Store, which is fantastic, but the rest of the scene has kind of died out. So it's like Austin. All the LA guys move to Austin. That mentality is still very prevalent there. Austin's about making money. These guys do comedy to make money. In New York, people do comedy to be really good at doing comedy.
2: Yeah.
1: And if you make money, it's a great byproduct of that. But people don't do it for the money. You look at the best comic in Austin, and dare I say, I don't think anyone would say it's Joe Rogan, but people would say whoever it is, and then you look at the best comic in New York, and everyone would undoubtedly go, oh, it's Dave Attell. And Attell's had ups and downs financially, but is still, you know, hands down one of the best comedians around.
0: And who would people say is the best comic in Austin? Gillis or Hinchcliffe?
1: No. Hinchcliffe's last special was... I mean, it's awful. His stand-up's awful. He's a great roaster.
2: Yeah. Host of that show.
1: Yeah. Great host of the show, which is basically like a glorified Simon Cowell.
2: Right.
1: But yeah, the stand-up is not...
0: Talking about Kill Tony.
1: Yeah. Kill Tony's a huge show. It sells out arenas, you know, but it's basically like a gong show. Brian Simpson's a very good comedian. He lives in Austin. I think Ron White is a very good comedian. Gillis was down there. And then there's some good young up-and-comers. But yeah, it's not Rogan. It's not Hinchcliffe. I mean, they're money-making machines. They're more marketing professionals than, you know, respected comedians, I would think.
0: And New York doesn't... Is this fair to say, like, New York is more about the stand-up? And maybe all comedy is defined by the stand-up, but what you're describing for me, and I'm not an aficionado in any way, the mothership in Rogan's deal in Austin is stand-up, right? Take the stage, do your set. Hinchcliffe's thing is different. It is a different format
1: Of like,
0: thing to do.
1: It's like a Make-A-Wish America's Got Talent would be the best way to describe
0: it. Yeah, I get it. Yeah. But does that kind of thing not exist in New York? Is New York all about get up on stage and do the set, kill as a stand-up?
1: Yeah, New York is about, you know, the respecting the kill, and it's not about just, you know, shock value and stuff like that.
2: Is the Netflix special still a goal for comedians? Is that still, like, just getting a special?
1: I think it is. You know, I think it's been a little watered down by the accessibility of YouTube and stuff like that. I think people can put out YouTube, do better numbers. And that's basically how a lot of people get a Netflix special now. It's like, oh, you did great numbers on YouTube. Come over here. We'll give you this. But people can make more money on YouTube doing it than they can on Netflix. That being said, there's been some great Netflix specials. Like, I remember Rogan's special came out, and even his best friends were like, why are you doing this? You don't have to do this. You have enough money. You have a space where you can go and do your stand-up every night. Why are you doing a special? And then, of course, it was panned horrifically. Because, you know, on some level, all Rogan does is an impression of Sam Kinison, which is, you know, sad and horrible to say. But I think he's a great podcaster and a great interviewer, and I think he opens up so many windows to conversations via the podcast. But the stand-up is not, it doesn't stand out. Is that horrible of me to say, Will?
0: No, I don't know him.
1: As a guy like you,
3: bald on bald attack.
1: It is bald on bald attack.
0: It's not just bald on bald. It's muscle comedian on muscle comedian.
2: That's true.
0: And I'm sitting here,
2: tattooed muscle comedian.
0: And I'm seeing a lot of things coming out right now that have subtext.
1: Okay.
0: And it's like, I'm more jacked than you.
1: Yeah.
0: I'm better looking than you.
2: Can you fight?
0: That's your voice. Right. So I don't know. You know, you're looking at Rogan and you're going, I'm more jacked and I'm better looking.
1: Yeah.
0: And then here you are.
1: He's a better fighter, better podcaster. Yep. Does not have the overall symmetry, proportion, balance, physique that I have.
2: Bang! Got him!
4: More Will Kane next.
0: Did you hear that? Listen very carefully. That's my phone. No spam calls, no spam texts. I love the silence. 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
17: Mm-hmm.
0: back to Will Kane Country. We're still hanging out with the co-host of the SDR show and modern day man is comedian Aaron Berg. I'm down on podcast ecosystem in general right now. Mm-hmm. Okay. I'm just down on it. And that includes comedy to some extent and definitely political commentators.
1: Sure.
0: I think it's a race. It's a race to the bottom. And the only thing that breaks through and makes it, and I had a conversation, I may have done this on air, Patrick, I can't remember. I had a conversation with a guy who's part of a very well-known podcast, and he's like, it's really hard to compete anymore with the Jews killed Charlie Kirk. You know, it's really hard to compete with the market giving you the craziest shit that you want at any given time and serializing it in a soap opera fashion for you to tune in every day.
1: Yeah. And by the way, the Jews killed Charlie Kirk is a great name for a punk band. I don't know if it'll happen, but I expect to see it playing at the Bowery later this week. Maybe Hassan Piker just walks out with some ladies' flip-flops on and starts singing.
2: Chairman Mao.
0: Basically, Cosmo. He did. Here, play, you've got that, Dan, right? Play Hassan Piker.

0: So I don't even know what the lyrics are. Mocking Charlie Kirk, though, right?
1: There was a real Charlie Kirk song.
0: What is he?
1: That like came out in support when he passed, and it was like a real thing. And the left mocks that because they, you know, it could be seem a little corny, the song.
0: Did you guys see the video going around where Hassan is given some interview and Charlie walks up to him and is like, "Hey, Hassan Piker, in person." He goes, "I feel like you should give me some commissions on all the videos you do about me." And Charlie's magnanimous, though, and friendly. Mm-hmm. And Hassan's like, last. And now here he is mocking his assassination. And this dude has so much power right now. What a joke. What a joke on everybody.
1: I don't know that he does. I still question this point that Hassan Piker has so much power. I don't know. I've yet to believe it.
2: Maybe influence more so than power.
1: Yeah.
3: Yeah, definitely influence.
1: But it just seems like it online.
0: Dude's on stage with Senate candidates, man. Mm-hmm. That's not power. They're wanting to go on his show. That's not power. Yeah. Does Rogan have power?
1: I don't know that they want to. The more that they need to. It's like Schultz with Trump, you know, before the election. How much that did. They felt like they needed to do that.
2: Yeah.
0: Rogan was Trump.
1: Yeah.
0: Theo Vaughn was Trump. Right. You know. But these are comedians. This is Hassan Piker.
2: Yeah.
1: Well, what is he, though?
0: That's the difference.
1: I mean, he's a streamer.
0: Okay, well, one didn't take the COVID shot. The other wants a return of this Communist Chinese Party or of,
1: good point. Of, good point. Of I mean,
0: China.
1: I stand corrected.
2: Right. I mean, they both have to do with China. So where's the influence coming from?
1: Yeah, right. Sounds like there's a theme.
0: All right, Aaron Berg is going to be at the Comedy Key West September 16th through the 20th.
2: Yes, sir.
0: Let me see, Aaron. I want to see, make sure I got it all. Cigar and Comedy Night at Stand New York City, September 30th.
2: Yeah.
0: Sponsored by Foundation Cigars. Are you a big cigar guy?
2: I was.
0: Is that how you got that voice?
2: I thought my voice. No, I transitioned. I was a woman 3 years ago.
0: That's a Marlboro Red
1: hell of a
0: voice.
1: Job.
2: They put
0: that feels like a. That's an earned voice.
2: I smoke cigars on occasion. I'm much less now, thanks to my nicotine gum sponsor. But Cigar Night. At the Stand NYC, September 30th, some of the best comics in New York City, some of the best cigars, some of the best food. It is insane. We have a private chef prepare a whole bunch of stuff, and it's a crazy night. And then I'll be in Ohio October 10th and 11th. Of course, I'll be in Columbus at the Comedy Attic, and I'll be at Hilarities, which is where Jimmy Fallon met his wife years ago. So I'm hoping to meet a girlfriend there and not tell my wife.
0: It's awesome. I literally don't know what I'm doing later this week. I check him out at the SDR show and Modern Day Man as well. This has been fun. Aaron Berg, thanks for hanging out with us today, Aaron.
2: Thank you so much for having me. It's a pleasure and a dream come true.
0: I bet it is. All right, we'll be back again tomorrow. Follow us on Spotify or Apple. We'll see you next time.

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3: Targeting Iran's trading partners. I'm Lisa Lacera, Fox News. The Trump administration is rolling out new sanctions intended to isolate Iran's economy.
4: All countries, companies, and financial institutions with links to Iran are on the clock.
5: An economic engagement of any kind with this murderous regime will expose those responsible to the full reach of American power.
4: Treasury Secretary Scott Bessent says those consequences could include secondary sanctions and isolation from the U.S. economy.
5: No nation should expect to enjoy the rewards of our system while helping those who seek to destroy it.
4: Bessent did not publicly share timelines or deadlines for U.S. partners to cut ties with Iran.
3: Fox's Jared Halpern at the White House. Canada reportedly is set to announce retaliatory tariffs against the U.S. tomorrow, according to the Associated Press. President Trump escalated the trade war with Canada earlier today, telling leaders to fall in line or face consequences far worse than tariffs already imposed, and threatening new 50% tariffs on Canadian vehicles, auto parts, and steel. Crews fighting a fast-moving wildfire in northwestern Nevada that's forced thousands from their homes.
6: Truckee Meadows Fire District Chief Richard Edwards revealing the Hawk Fire northwest of Reno is more than 15,000 acres and 27% contained, noting evacuations have been reduced.
7: People under a go-now evacuation are 23,000. Those under a get-set evacuation are 40,000.
6: Crews are canvassing areas impacted by the inferno, which ignited Saturday.
7: They did discover 32 destroyed homes and 6 damaged homes.
6: 900 personnel from at least 15 states, New Zealand, and Australia are helping to battle the flames.
3: Fox's Kristen Goodwin. Officials say they know the fire was human caused, but are still investigating whether it was intentional. 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
14: Talking to your kids about the dangers of vaping can be hard. Getting them to listen to hot gossip is easy. So here's some drama you could share with your kid. Dude, did you hear about Cassie and Jake?
15: No, but did you hear that vaping can cause irreversible lung damage and nicotine affects brain development?

0: Western civilization and delivering common sense for the American people. Ladies and gentlemen, here's Scott Jennings.
1: Treasury Secretary Scott Bessent says the United States is launching Economic D-Day, designed to further isolate the Iranian regime and to punish countries that continue doing business with it. Press conference underway right now in Washington. We'll bring you the audio from Bessent as soon as we have it. The Trump administration's fight against drug cartels continues as the U.S. military has destroyed a suspected drug smuggling vessel in the Eastern Pacific. Two are killed in that attack. And Democratic infighting continues as House Democrat leader Hakeem Jeffries is facing intense criticism from within his own party after privately meeting with Jared Kushner. The two met to discuss possible bipartisan cooperation on housing affordability and immigration, but some Democrats are none too pleased with Jeffries over this meeting. It is Monday, August the 24th. I'm Scott Jennings, broadcasting for Salem, and we're coming to you live from Louisville, Kentucky today. On this day in 1814, the British Army was marching towards Washington. American forces had collapsed at Bladensburg. President James Madison fled the Capitol, and at the White House, First Lady Dolly Madison was being urged to leave before the enemy arrived. But she refused to go until one national treasure was secured: Gilbert Stuart's full-length portrait of George Washington. The enormous painting was fastened to the wall. There was no time to carefully unscrew it. So at Dolly Madison's direction, White House workers broke the frame, removed the canvas, and carried President Washington to safety. And only then did Dolly Madison escape. Hours later, British troops entered the president's house, ate the food that had been left behind, and set the building ablaze. They also burned the Capitol and other government buildings. Washington was in flames. But the portrait of the man who had defeated the British and ultimately created the presidency did survive. Dolly Madison saved George Washington in the War of 1812 on this day, August 24th, 1814. That painting, by the way, hangs at the National Portrait Gallery in Washington. Always nice to stop by and see Mr. Washington and the other presidents when I'm in D.C., one of my favorite museums. In other news this hour, as I mentioned, Scott Bessent announcing what he calls Economic D-Day for Iran. Bessent describes it as the single greatest financial offensive ever marshaled against an American adversary. And I believe this announcement may confirm something that many in our political class refuse to acknowledge. The United States has won the war against Iran. Wars are won when one side achieves its strategic objectives and the other loses the ability to achieve its own. Iran entered this war with four great pillars of strength: its nuclear program, its missiles and drones, its regional terror network, and its ability to hold the world economy hostage through the Strait of Hormuz. Every one of those pillars has been severely damaged or outright destroyed. But Democratic Senator Chris Murphy, sees it differently. Listen to him on Meet the Press this weekend, Cut 7.
2: Donald Trump has lost this war. America is weaker. Iran is stronger. 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
1: Even though Iran has lost the war, they haven't lost their public relations agency, I see. 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
3: Donald Trump and Republicans have plunged America into a reckless and costly war of choice that has been a disaster.
4: There has been few cases in our lifetime where a president started a foreign policy endeavor that has been such a colossal failure.
1: Democratic Party, it seems, is unified in its desire for the American people to believe that we have lost this war, even though it's clear the opposite is true. Has Iran built a nuclear weapon? No, and they couldn't build one for decades based on the destruction wrought by the United States and Israel. Has Iran defeated the United States military? No.

0: quite the opposite. The Navy is fully sunk. The Army is decimated. Has it driven the United States Navy out of the Strait of Hormuz? No. Our ships travel at will. Is Iran able to stop oil from moving in and out of the strait? No. In fact, millions of barrels of oil are transiting the Strait of Hormuz every day, more and more every day, in fact. The Iranian military has been devastated. Its missile and drone attacks have dramatically declined. Its economy is disintegrating, and its neighbors are aligning against it. Yet Chris Murphy and Hakeem Jeffries and Cory Booker and virtually every other Democrat want you to believe that America has lost. This is what Trump hatred has done to the Democratic Party. If Trump succeeds at something, anything, then Democrats lose politically. So if America wins, Trump receives the credit. So they minimize every American success. They exaggerate every setback, and they declare defeat while our enemy is barely able to survive. There's nothing wrong with questioning a war or debating its costs and tactics, but there is something deeply wrong with allowing partisan hatred to make you so emotionally invested in American failure, especially when that leads you to openly lie to the American people about what's actually going on here. Let's look at the balance sheet. Iran spent decades and billions of dollars building underground missile sites, drone factories, naval shipyards, air defenses, Revolutionary Guard installations. The United States military has systematically took it all apart. The Pentagon said months ago that Iranian missile and drone attacks had fallen by more than 90% and that more than two-thirds of Iran's missile, drone, and naval production facilities and shipyards had been damaged or destroyed. Now, Iran may still possess the ability to lash out. A wounded animal, after all, does remain dangerous. But it no longer possesses the military power it claimed to have before the war began. And they no longer possess the ability to make a nuclear bomb. Iran may retain nuclear knowledge, but knowledge is different than making a bomb. A bomb requires facilities, machinery, material, protection, and delivery systems. America has demonstrated that whenever Iran attempts to assemble those pieces, we can find them, reach them, and destroy them, and that will be true forever. That's what we call deterrence, and it's also what we should be calling victory. The Strait of Hormuz, this was supposed to be Iran's ultimate weapon. Tehran believed it could close the strait, choke off the world's energy supply, and force America to retreat. And in fact, that's what the Democrats wanted, full retreat. But what's the situation today? Oil is moving. Tankers are crossing through a system coordinated and protected by the U.S. Navy. Iran tried to close the world's oil highway, but the United States Navy punched a lane right through it and found other ways to get oil out of the region. And now comes economic D-Day today from Scott Bessent. The administration is dramatically expanding secondary sanctions. And what that means in plain English is that any foreign bank, refinery, shipping company, or government helping Iran sell oil or move money will face a choice. You can do business with Iran or you can do business with the United States, but you cannot do both. China purchases more than 80% of Iran's shipped oil. So this message is aimed directly at Beijing and at anyone else who is financing the Iranian regime. The pressure is working. The Iranian currency has fallen beyond 2 million to 1 American dollar. Iran's economy is projected to shrink by more than 5% this year. Prices for basic food are soaring. The American naval blockade is strangling the oil revenue that Iran uses to finance its terrorism and terrorist proxies. This is the strategic position that Trump has created. And all that's left is for our president to come to the American people and say, we've won. Declare victory. And I suspect you're going to see that sooner rather than later. 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More news after this. It's Scott Jennings on Salem. 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

0: safe for conservatives again. Here's Scott Jennings.
1: Monday, August the 24th. 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Scott Jennings is here on Salem. Joining us now, Elizabeth Pipko, former GOP national spokeswoman and Trump campaign official, also an author and outspoken activist on behalf of the Jewish people. She's also the founder of Lest People Forget, a digital initiative dedicated to preserving Holocaust history and combating anti-Semitism. 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
2: Thanks for having me. Good to see you.
1: Well, I'm glad to see you. Glad to hear your voice. I want to get your thoughts on what's going on up in Michigan. To me, and you've been outspoken in your fight against anti-Semitism in our politics, and you've also been outspoken in your warnings about socialism. But to me, the greatest convergence of these things is happening in that Senate race up in Michigan. The Democrat is Abdul El-Sayed. And the Republican there is Mike Rogers. But when you consider what Abdul El-Sayed has said, what his campaign surrogates are saying every day, the fact that the Michigan Attorney General, a Jewish Democrat herself, is feeling so unsafe that she can't go to the Democratic convention up there. I'm just curious, Elizabeth, about your thoughts and feelings on what's going on in Michigan. To me, this is the battle line on these two issues. What say you about the stakes of the race in Michigan?
2: Yeah, I mean, I think fortunately or maybe unfortunately, the fact that we're here and having this conversation kind of proves just how much these two issues go together, right? Those who hate Jews and hate Israel, despite Israel being one of our closest allies, also very often find themselves on the side with those who hate America. It's blatantly obvious and it happens time and time again, but I don't know if there is a case as clear and blatant as El-Sayed in Michigan, as the people speaking for his campaign, those he refuses to distance himself from, the comments that he has made, despite every single person that's already endorsed him, standing by him. I don't see there being anything he could possibly do or say right now that would cause anyone to, you know, kind of withhold an endorsement. I think someone like Bernie Sanders going out saying he supports him, then El-Sayed going out and saying he is actually a capitalist and then saying he wants to take things further than Bernie does when it comes to socialism proves that words, unfortunately, don't matter anymore. They don't even know what they're saying anymore. They change their mind daily. And yet what they don't change their mind on is standing with folks like Hassan Piker, who say we deserved 9/11. So I have warned people for years. I've had the privilege of getting to understand this problem because I come from a family of immigrants. Both my parents fled the Soviet Union. I was told about anti-Semitism almost at the same level that I was warned about socialism and communism by my parents and grandparents. And to see folks in our country really proudly taking on all of these beliefs and these policy proposals and winning these primaries is very, very scary, especially for a party that once, you know, was the party of JFK that my parents became, you know, proud members of when they came to this country. And seeing it happen is incredibly scary. But ironically, it's exactly what my grandfather warned me about for many, many years.
1: Elizabeth Pipko, former national spokesperson for the Republican Party and for the Trump campaign, is our guest here on the Scott Jennings Show. Elizabeth, I am curious about your reaction to how the Democrats are treating Natalie Harp. I've talked a lot about this on the show and on CNN the last several days. Yeah. But, you know, you as an accomplished female political operative who rose up in the ranks of the Republican Party, when you see Democrats dragging Natalie Harp's name through the mud, punching down on someone who's not a famous person, who's not a household name, and clearly communicating this sexism and misogyny, do you think voters are going to be repulsed by this? I certainly hope they see what's going on here. What do you think?
2: You know, I hope so. I think those that are undecided, still in the middle, certainly would be. Unfortunately, I think we're so polarized. I don't know how large that percentage of American voters actually is at this point. But Natalie is a friend. She's a wonderful person. She is someone who has never sought the limelight in any way, shape, or form. She just wants to serve the president and this country. To see the attacks is not surprising. To see the lack of people having the courage to go out and say, hey, this is wrong. We can hate Donald Trump, but we can't treat his staffers this way. Again, it's to be expected at this point in time. But We noticed this back in 2016. People have always been really, really nasty during primaries, during election cycles to the candidates, but they've never attacked their families, their staffers, and their supporters as they do and have for 10 years with President Trump. Everyone excuses it, but Natalie doesn't deserve it. None of us deserve it. Very, very similar comments, let's say, have been made about me, and it hurt me, and it hurts me to watch Natalie go through it. I know she's tough enough to deal with it, but I would hope there are enough. You asked me the number of people. I'm hoping there are enough people that realize that they're repulsed by this and that no amount of hatred for Donald Trump excuses this kind of behavior.
1: Yeah, it's amazing when you begin to be totally consumed by hate the way the president's enemies are.
2: Exactly.
1: You can really get off the rails in a hurry. I think that's what's happening here with HAARP. And the party of women has lost its way. Elizabeth Pipko, thanks for joining us here on the Scott Jennings Show. Grateful for your insights today. We have to take a break. When we come back, Brent Sadler from the Heritage Foundation is here. He's our naval blockade expert. We're going to talk more about Iran and have some audio from Scott Bessent right after this.
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1: In about 30 seconds, we're going to get to our friend Brent Sadler from the Heritage Foundation. You've heard Brent. He's our expert on naval warfare and this naval blockade that is going on. And I want to get him to react to this, as promised. Here's some audio from our Treasury Secretary, Scott Bessent, who has launched today what he is calling Economic D-Day for Iran. This is a set of crippling sanctions designed to really put the proverbial boot on the throat of the Iranian terror regimes. Here is Scott Bessent in cut number 12.
22: Nation economic outcast to foreclose every other option available to the Iranian regime. Treasury has mapped every node, every facilitator, and every network that Iran has used to smuggle oil and evade sanctions. Beginning today, the actions of Treasury and other agencies will tighten the noose and block every potential source of revenue that funds the IRGC and the evil Iranian regime. We are enforcing a zero-leakage approach. There will be no minimal breathing space for the regime to rebuild its capacity to inflict terror against America and the world. The final refuge of this regime is a mistaken conclusion of nations that still finance the Iranian threat in the hopes of evading it.
1: All right, that was Scott Bessent just moments ago announcing these new sanctions against Iran. Let's bring Brent Sadler in here from the Heritage Foundation. Brent, welcome back to the Scott Jennings Show. You are a research fellow for naval warfare and advanced technology at the Heritage Foundation. 26 years in the Navy. You had operational assignments aboard nuclear-powered subs, and you worked on the staff over at the Pentagon of its most senior officials. Brent, when you hear Scott Bessent today, and when you look at the news over the weekend that basically Iran has lost control of the Strait of Hormuz, what does this tell you about where we stand in this war against Iran?
23: Oh, thanks for having me back on. I mean, clearly, militarily, the United States has won this fight quite a long time ago. It's really, you know, inaction or to kind of acquiesce that we could lose all of the hard-fought advantages in putting this terroristic regime in perhaps the weakest place it's ever been since its revolution in 1979. The economic tools that are being brought to bear, there's a kinetic element to it that I think kind of gets not really mentioned enough, and that is the target of these economic D-Day is going to be breaking down the networks, the finance networks, of course, which includes people moving, some very unsavory characters moving suitcases of cash and interdicting that, as well as keeping those that are benefiting and maybe moving liquid finances through global finance markets to be able to benefit by facilitating even at the higher level, the trade and energy in particular, with this regime. So it's going to have to be comprehensive, and it's going to get dirty in a level that we haven't really seen or associated with the word economic sanctions in the past.
1: Yeah, this appears, I think you're right, to go well beyond what we normally think of as sanctions. And in fact, if you listen carefully to Besant there, it sounds like they have basically tracked down every possible source of funding for Iran. And in fact, they leave no stone unturned here. Let's listen to Besant here about what he's expecting this week on that very front, Cut 13.
22: And I would expect that you will see a major announcement of a financial institution being sanctioned by the end of this week.
1: So, Brent, it sounds like the U.S. government is at the point where they're saying to the rest of the world, you're either with us or you're with the Iranians, and we're not going to tolerate anybody out there who's trying to go behind our backs or play both sides of that. Is that what you hear?
23: I think something very close to that, if nothing else, a very principled approach. It's like, if you continue with your activities that are in the dark, A, we're going to bring it out to the public to see, to the world, and we're also going to start to go after and make it, you know, a detriment or a liability for you to continue doing this activity. So I'm pretty sure the secretary knows and has a list, more than one, of institutions that are on the list. And that includes, you know, not just financial institutions, but it could be shipping firms. It could be those that are insuring those shipping interests to move Iranian petroleum. But it's not just petroleum, of course, that's at risk here.
1: Brent Sadler from the Heritage Foundation is our guest. Brent, let's talk about the naval blockade for a moment. You know, for weeks we were told by Democrats that we had lost the war because Iran had taken control of the Strait of Hormuz. There was no oil flowing. We had no capacity to do anything about it. Fast forward just a few weeks, and there's headlines now even in CNN that say Iran has lost control of the Strait of Hormuz. We've seen millions of barrels of oil flowing. And so it seems like this sort of a last-ditch effort by the Iranians to have any leverage here, the Strait of Hormuz is gone. It's evaporated for them, and it's in large part because of the U.S. Navy. How did we do it?
23: Yeah, so there's a couple of things. I mean, again, where we are right now, there's a military element, and that's sinking the Iranian Navy, degrading significantly any of their missile forces and drone forces to threaten shipping in the Strait of Hormuz. But it's not zero. I mean, they're relying on a terror campaign to try to get inside the mind of the shippers and the captains of these ships so that they don't make the transit. It still is lethal. You had two sailors that died in the last week trying to make that transit. But more and more ships are passing through. But also importantly, and this is an important point, that this is a fight for the U.S. to lose, really, by our own actions. The oil markets have adjusted in a way they're not going to go back to. One, petroleum is moving through pipelines, the East-West pipeline across from the Persian Gulf to the Red Sea in Saudi Arabia. There's pipeline at max capacity in UAE that is now moving well over a majority of the crude oil over pipelines. And more of that is coming. It's going to take time, of course, to build the pipelines. A big question is, you know, LNG, which there is no pipeline for that. But that's really for countries like South Korea and Japan to kind of have to deal with because they rely on that. But the key point of this is the markets are moving to American advantage. The OPEC, which has been really still trying to suppress production, you had it break apart now. You have UAE that departed on May 1st. And so the themes of what has not been, you know, an oil cartel that really has American interest to one now where American energy production is going to be the strategic lever that the world spends on. And that's good for American security. And it's good for American prosperity, too.
1: Yeah. When I hear Democrats, Brent, say that we've lost the war, this was a blunder, there was no plan. So I hear this. These are political talking points. And now we see, though, how everything was working together. U.S. military campaign was overwhelmingly successful. Naval blockade, overwhelmingly successful. Now we have this sort of final blow against the Iranians, these crippling next-level economic sanctions. It's obvious to anybody who's paying attention and isn't broken-brained by their own partisanship that, yes, there was a plan, and, yes, there is a way to bring about the end of this war to not just America's advantage, but to the advantage of the rest of the civilized world. Is that how you see it?
23: Absolutely. I mean, there's a couple ways to go about fighting this war. The president has chosen to take his time about it because he has all the advantages. I mean, the military threat is significantly reduced from the Iranians. If you wanted to kind of march in and dictate terms, that's putting boots on the ground, and that's not something that anyone's really, really entertaining, nor is it necessary to get to a better place. So let time play out. The economic pressure and the military pressures have to be maintained, of course, hand in hand. But time is actually on the United States' side. It's certainly not on the Chinese side in this. And I think the regime in Tehran is, you know, by the time they realize the game is up for them, it'll be too late. And you'll start to see a fracturing of the regime very quickly.
1: That's Brent Sadler from the Heritage Foundation, naval warfare expert here on the Scott Jennings Show. We got a little more from Scott Bessent's press conference, which just ended a few minutes ago. Here's the Secretary of the Treasury, cut 15.
2: Any of those institutions targeted here, is that something that is coming in this campaign, or is the very delicate trade truce with China something that, that could prohibit you from, you know, going that far and taking that very big step?
3: We want to make clear to here today that no one is above the reach of U.S. sanctions, that if they facilitate transactions and are part of the ecosystem that turns Iranian oil into money, into repression, they will be targeted. We find that the best way to engage with countries is through quiet diplomacy, and we are level setting with every country to tell them our expectations. We know who they are. They know who they are. So when the hammer of U.S. Treasury actions falls upon them, they will have no one to blame but themselves. So, Richard from CBS.
1: Brent, when I hear Scott Bessent talking today, I hear American resolve. And that is a real difference in attitude here, isn't it? Between the Trump administration, which I think you correctly pointed out, they've exhibited patience and resolve versus the manic, frantic, hand-wringing, anti-American, hyper-partisan Democrats who want to declare American defeat for political reasons. I hear resolve versus manic, frantic politics. How do you see it?
23: I see it the same way. It's going to take time to play out. I don't think it's going to be many months to play out the economic, this economic campaign to force starting at least a collapse of this regime, at least in part. It's going to happen fairly quickly. We'll know if this course of action is the right one, I think, certainly before the midterm elections. Now, the other thing that's, you know, the rubber is going to meet the road here is the China element here. There's a lot riding the summit in September. So how much resolve that the administration has on holding Chinese entities, and some of those are, of course, government entities and agencies, to account, it's going to be the real test of this. And one of the key things is the United States and this quiet diplomacy providing avenues for the Chinese to find to meet their energy needs elsewhere. And that's on the tune of several million barrels of petroleum a day and untold amounts of LNG that they have to find other markets. Ideally, that'd be the United States, but that quiet diplomacy can make sure that they have an off-ramp while we continue to wield the economic hammer over their head by not complying. And they're going to try to cheat, of course, at the same time.
1: One more cut from Scott Bessent. Let's hear cut 14.
3: Devote themselves to death to America and seek nuclear weapons to do just that. They have murdered and maimed more of our citizens and service members than any other terrorist regime on earth. And they have been at war against America, their neighbors in the Gulf, and much of the world for 47 years. President Trump has taken action that his predecessors have long deferred. And under his leadership, America is no longer managing the Iranian threat. We are ending it.
1: There you have it from Scott Bessent. Brent Sadler, thanks for coming by. We'll have you back in soon to continue to further cover the victory of the Americans in Iran. 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If you love Charlie, I highly recommend you check out this documentary. Can You Hear Me Now? Go to salemnow.com. More news after this. It's Scott Jennings on Salem. Stay with us.
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0: civilization, one busted leftist narrative at a time. 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
1: Coming up in 30 seconds, we bring you an interesting update to this China birth tourism story that we've been covering. It seems that President Trump's actions on this are working. First, though, I'd like to say to you that for nearly 250 years, America's founding principles have given people the freedom to dream big and take risks and build something of their own, and that spirit is alive in American small business today. 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That campaign, courtesy of our friends at Americans for Prosperity. And if I may say, I was with AFP out in Des Moines, Iowa this weekend. Thousands of people gathered up in Des Moines to talk about entrepreneurship and the spirit of America here at America 250, and it was a wonderful time, and saw all of our friends out there, so thanks for that invitation. Next guest here is senior contributor at The Federalist, and she has some reporting about actions being taken by the Trump administration to curb the rise of birth tourism. Her name is Helen Raleigh, making her inaugural appearance on the Scott Jennings Show. Helen, welcome in. Tell us what you found out about how the Trump people are cracking down successfully on birth tourism.
2: Thank you for having me, Scott. I'm a big fan. So President Trump recently signed an executive order banning the cracking down on birth tourism. And as a result, the State Department also set up a task force. The State Department has successfully revoked 600 tourist visas suspect of, the primary goal was birth tourism. And those actions really already have a deterrence effect. So on Chinese social media, pregnant women or intended to pregnant women are exchanging messages about some women's previous travel to U.S. to give birth, and now their tourist visa being application being rejected. And some of them actually were turned away at the border by the custom officers. And so there were a lot of uncertainty and anxiety, and there are discussions about some women are thinking about changing their plan to come to U.S. Just for the goal to give birth, have their children obtain U.S. citizenship. So there's definitely those actions by the Trump administration is working.
1: Yeah, according to your reporting, Helen, the State Department has already revoked more than 600 visas worldwide as part of this effort. And so what you're telling us is that the president communicated, I'm not putting up with this anymore. His administration took concrete actions, and now the word on the street in China is we can't get away with this anymore. So basically, the actions are working, but also the news is spreading on the ground in China. Is that right?
2: Yes, basically, believe it or not, Scott, if you enforce existing law, actually you will deter, unlawful behaviors. So it's against the law to. Yeah, exactly, right? It's not against law to give birth while you're in the United States, but it is stated in U.S. law. It is against the U.S. immigration law that if you apply for tourist visa with specific purpose to come to U.S. to give birth, that is always against the law. And with a little bit of enforcement, and that deterrence effect is very obvious.
1: All right. The writer is Helen Raleigh, and I would recommend you check her out at The Federalist, thefederalist.com. Her latest headline is Chinese social media chatter indicates Trump's birth tourism crackdown is starting to work. Helen, I'm really grateful that you wrote this piece, because oftentimes, our government announces things and we hear it and we say, oh, that sounds like a good idea. But how many times do we ever say, well, what happened with that? And in this case, you followed up on it and you found out that visas are being revoked. You have people who are trying to violate our laws being turned away at the border. And because of all these actions, The word is out on Chinese social media. The United States isn't playing this game anymore. They mean what they say, that they're not going to put up with this birth tourism, and the crackdown is working. Helen Raleigh, thanks for coming on the show. We look forward to having you again.
2: Thank you.
1: All right, that was Helen Raleigh from The Federalist. I love it when we get new writers, Hollywood Sean. Helen making her debut here with a great story. We'll have Helen back, and we're always grateful for the journalists out there bringing good information to the American people. More news after this. Stay with us.
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11: New sanctions announced. I'm Sue Guzman, Fox News. The Trump administration announcing sweeping new sanctions against Iran and is warning countries that do business with the Islamic Republic to sever financial ties or face retaliations from the U.S. Fox's Jared Halpern reports.
12: Describing an economic D-Day, Treasury Secretary Scott Bessent says new U.S. sanctions will block all foreign revenue streams to Iran.
13: Our objective is to sever every economic lifeline that sustains this tyrannical regime until Tehran stands alone.
12: Bessent says President Trump and Treasury officials are calling counterparts to deliver timelines for countries to cut ties with Iran or face stiff secondary sanctions.
13: If they do not take action We will do so unilaterally through Treasury authorities.
12: China, Turkey, and the United Arab Emirates are among Iran's largest trading partners. At the White House, Jared Halpern, Fox News.
11: Trade troubles with Canada as the U.S. hits our northern neighbors with massive tariffs on imports. Fox's Lauren Simonetti.
9: The U.S. slapped 50% tariffs on about $20 billion of Canadian goods from hockey sticks to wine after trade talks collapsed late Friday. Now Canada is preparing retaliatory tariffs on U.S. goods. President Trump says, quote, Canada wants the benefits of being a state without being one. They have also charged our great farmers for many years massive amounts of tariffs. No more. Well, the U.S. is Canada's largest trading partner, and U.S. Trade Chief Jamieson Greer says Ottawa walked away from what he calls a pretty good deal.
11: Canadian Prime Minister Mark Carney.
14: We made progress. We did make some progress in recent weeks. In the end, that momentum reversed. And we could not accept what the U.S. had offered, nor could we give what they asked.
11: Canada expected to announce retaliatory tariffs tomorrow. 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

0: he hates voter ID. Voter ID, he says he hates it. Let's listen to some new video just into the show, cut number 10.
1: In that voter suppression bill, it's still an immoral, anti-American, anti-democratic bill, one that I hate with every fiber of my being. But I knew that my job as a member of the minority is to do harm mitigation. And so by coming back, we were able to remove some of the worst parts of the bill, the ban on souls to the polls, the provisions that would make it easier to overturn the election, taking some of these federal penalties, these felony penalties, and bringing them down to misdemeanors, requiring that these poll watchers, who I don't think should be in the polling place at all, but if they're going to be there, we were able to ensure that they at least have mandated election code training so that they don't have an excuse of saying they didn't know the election code before they violate.
0: James Tallarico, a Democrat candidate for Senate down in Texas, says he hates voter ID with every fiber of his being. Murder trial of Lindsey Clancy has become a national debate over things like postpartum psychosis, prescription drugs, and criminal responsibility. Amid that debate, some people are reminding us that we can never forget these three young victims in this case. Let's go over the core event. It happened January 24th, 2023 in Duxbury, Massachusetts. The victims here, a 5-year-old, Cora, a 3-year-old, Dawson, and an 8-month-old, Callan. Lindsey Clancy strangled the children using exercise bands while her husband was out of the house picking up takeout. She then slashed her own wrists and neck and jumped out of a second-story window in a suicide attempt. She survived that fall, but it left her paralyzed from the chest down. Clancy has pleaded not guilty. Her defense does not dispute that she killed the children, but the central question of the trial is her state of mind. Defense arguing she is not guilty by reason of insanity. The prosecution argues she is fully responsible for first-degree murder. They contend she acted rationally, deliberately, and methodically, tricking her husband into leaving the house to carry out a planned act because she wanted to escape her life. So what's going on with the trial right now? The defense recently rested its case after weeks of emotional testimony from medical experts, family members, and the husband, Patrick Clancy, and the trial is nearing its final stages with closing arguments. To discuss all of this is our friend Lila Rose, the founder and president of Live Action, a national pro-life organization. Lila, welcome back into the Scott Jennings Show. We have not covered this trial on the show, Lila. I've been watching the national discourse unfold, but I'm curious, how do you see things with this Clancy murder trial?
2: Thank you, Scott. Thank you for having me on. You know, it's such a devastating case, and that's why it's captured the attention of really all of America and beyond. And you have millions of American mothers, especially, tuning in. And there's a real harsh divide in how people are responding to this case, and understandably so. On the one hand, you have people who say this is completely unconscionable that this was done. This is barbaric acts against children. You know, strangulation of little ones takes multiple minutes. It's a very, they say, intimate act of violence. She would have had to have been, you know, operating consistently to accomplish the act in such a horrific way to strangle a child one by one, three, one after the next. And that, of course, she needs to be held criminally responsible for these, unthinkable actions. And then there's another party right now. We're seeing actually protests outside the courthouse right now. Women standing there saying, basically, we are Lindsey too. You have, you know, the TikTok internet sleuths and mama sleuths online saying that, no, Lindsey's not culpable whatsoever. She's a victim of the medical system who failed her care with her postpartum depression and possible psychosis. And she should not be held liable whatsoever, even blaming her husband or blaming the medical establishment or blaming others. And, you know, what this case really tells me, you know, we'll find out this week, likely the jury will be determining, you know, what their where they stand in the next few days. But what I think this case really shows is increasingly an adult-centric culture where we do not take the suffering of children seriously enough. And, you know, my background leading Live Action is fighting abortion, advocating for life. You have a million abortions every year, a million American women choosing abortion, and they think it's altruistic, many of them. They think they're ending the lives of their child, their unborn children, for good reason, that this child wouldn't have had a good life. Lindsey explicitly told multiple professionals and others after

0: the slayings, that she thought that this was best for them. I mean, this was kind of her rationale, because she was not going to be able to be there for them because she was going to commit suicide. And so there's a term called altruistic filicide that's being used. But at the heart of it is a narcissistic view that we as mothers or parents have total control over our children and can decide their fates, kill them if we please, in even their best interest. And that's the narrative that concerns me the most, Scott. And what I have authored an essay on this that's been making the rounds. When we put the suffering of adults over the suffering of children as more important, we ignore the chaos that we're creating for children and even the murder of children. And we say, oh, the mother's the perpetual victim, and it's understandable that she did this. And I think that is a mistake. And so my position is that it's devastating. Women need support. Postpartum depression is real. That's all true. But we cannot forget the number one victims in this case. It's not Lindsay. It's Cora, Dawson, and Colin, and they should be here today. And their lives mattered, and they need justice.
1: Well, Lila, is it your view that this culture of a callousness or an indifference to life that has, you know, populated our culture in the United States and really in other cultures around the world? It's sort of the culture of abortion. Is that what led to this situation that we're in today, where people just seem to want to think it's okay to devalue or disregard the lives of young children? I mean, it stands to reason, if you don't think a baby at 7, 8, or 9 months should be, that shouldn't be considered valuable life, why would you consider children, you know, just on the other side of those numbers to be valuable? Do you see the connection between sort of this culture of anti-life people and how they're reacting to this Clancy murder trial?
0: Yes, I do. And I think you can absolutely have compassion for women and mothers and acknowledge postpartum depression is real. Lindsay Clancy clearly had a number of, you know, mental health issues, but mental health issues, which unfortunately, you know, it's a fourth to a third of mothers today are taking some sort of antipsychiatric drug or some other drug to address mental health or anxiety. That's become all the norm today. But that doesn't take away moral responsibility. And that doesn't mean that then the mother is the victim, even to the point where she may take the life of the children, but she's still the victim and the one that deserves the empathy and the sympathy. And the children are just sort of the collateral, you know, for her mental illness. Like, we need to still assert that moral responsibility exists for parents, even when the parents may be struggling, which at some point every parent is going to struggle, right? So we need to come up with good solutions for mothers, better postpartum care. I think we need to hold back on the overprescription of antipsychotic medications. Unfortunately, the current medical system does, I believe, overprescribe these antipsychotic drugs. I mean, Joseph Witt Doering is a wonderful psychiatrist, and he works with the Taper Clinic to try to get people off these meds because they can have terrible side effects that can be very destructive. All of that is true. But what is also true and very important and often missed, I think, in the coverage of this case and the response from many, unfortunately, women even, is that those little children should be here. And they were murdered intentionally and methodically. And despite the medical challenges the mother was facing, she had never been diagnosed with psychosis. She was never diagnosed with that. It wasn't like she was constantly hearing voices and reporting that. The first time she reported hearing voices, Lindsay Clancy had reported hearing voices, was after the slayings of her children. And it was kind of an excuse to her husband for why she did this unthinkable act. So all to say is these children deserve justice and mothers need help. Both things are true.
1: Lila Rose is the founder and president of the pro-life organization called Live Action. She's the host of the Lila Rose Show. She's been closely following the case. Lila, thanks for your reporting on this today. I guess in the next few days we'll see how this turns out and what the jury decides to do with it. We're going to take a break. More news when we come back, including a little more audio from Scott Bessent cracking down on Iran today. Right after this, stay with us.
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1: All right, Monday, August the 24th. Tracking some breaking news today here on the Scott Jennings Show. The Treasury Secretary, Scott Bessent, has launched crippling sanctions against the Iranian regime and any countries and entities that do business with Iran. This is an attempt to bring the country fully to heel, absent renewed military strikes. So this plan, Scott Bessent is calling Economic D-Day. This will ratchet up pressure on the Iranian regime to come back to the table and make a deal. These secondary sanctions, essentially, they're tracking every dollar all over the world. And Scott Bessent says, let there be no ambiguity as to the position of the United States, and economic engagement of any kind with this murderous regime will expose those responsible to the full reach of American power. No one is above this. This is economic asphyxiation of this regime, and no one should test our resolve. Let's hear more from Scott Bessent in Cut 16.
14: Iran now faces a very clear choice with only two paths before them: complete global isolation and a subsistence economy, or a path back to normalcy with an opportunity to rejoin the global economy. Today, we are launching Operation Economic Outcast to foreclose every other option available to the Iranian regime. Treasury has mapped every node, every facilitator, and every network that Iran has used to smuggle oil and evade sanctions. Beginning today, the actions of Treasury and other agencies will tighten the noose and block every potential source of revenue that funds the IRGC and the evil Iranian regime. We are enforcing a zero leakage approach. There will be no minimal breathing space for the regime to rebuild its capacity to inflict terror against America and the world.
1: Really, an announcement of resolve and upgraded enforcement from Scott Bessent today. There's already a lot of sanctions on Iran, but they've really, in some ways, only been partially enforced. And what the United States is going to have to do here is mobilize all of its Western allies to form, effectively a coalition to fully enforce all these sanctions. Now, in order to do this, the Trump administration is going to have to talk to or confront or cajole or threaten countries like China, Russia, India, Pakistan, Qatar, Turkey, and others who still trade with Iran. We haven't done that so far, but that would be the next step. If you fully want to choke off the Iranian regime, you'd have to talk to those folks. The state of play here is interesting. The political state of play in the United States is that the war is unpopular, and the Democrats, because of their craven political position, are trying to convince the American people that we've lost the war. In fact, the opposite is true. We've destroyed their military. We've taken away their defense industrial complex. We've set their nuclear program back decades. We sunk their Navy. Now we're choking off all of their ability to sell oil and really trade anywhere else. I mean, we have, by all measurements, won this war. We're just waiting for President Trump to come before the American people and formalize it. The Iranian economy is in crisis. As of this morning, the currency in Iran was 2 million to 1 U.S. dollar. 2 million to 1. This naval blockade of the United States has prevented Iran from exporting its oil. That's the lifeblood of their economy, by the way. This is how they make money. And the U.S. naval blockade has been nothing short of beautiful, of expert in cutting off Iran's ability to export any oil. And Iran is having a really hard time going around it. You know, if you were in Iran's position, you might say, well, maybe find other routes over land or other ways out via water. They can't do it. They can't do it, which then in turn is cutting off their ability to provide basic functions and goods and services to their people. So all of this is happening. That's driving up inflation in Iran. That's driving up food prices. So by any reasonable measurement, we have defeated Iran militarily. We have defeated them diplomatically because of we've allied the entire Gulf region against them. We have defeated them economically. Every possible way you can defeat somebody, we have defeated these people. And what Bessent is announcing today, of course, is sort of the last thing you would do to fully run this regime into the ground. Hopefully they see the position they're in and decide, I'd like to come back to the table and end this conflict on our terms. All right, let's talk about the documentary. You've heard us talking about it here. It's this Can You Hear Me Now documentary. What makes it special? What makes it special is that Charlie, our friend Charlie, sat down for one of his final interviews just 2 weeks before he died to wrestle with this timeless question. Does God still speak today? And the footage of that interview in the hands of director Matthew Thayer turned into this film, Can You Hear Me Now? You can go to salemnow.com, salemnow.com, and pre-order the movie. You'll also get a free DVD if you do it that way. I think that's how I'm going to do it, Hollywood Sean. I'm going to go to salemnow.com and pre-order, but I want to see what Charlie had to say. One of his last interviews, part of this new documentary, Can You Hear Me Now? We take a break. Pollster Natalie Jackson on the other side. Stay with us.
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1: Monday, August the 24th. Back in the chair here in Louisville. Hollywood Sean, I spent my whole weekend moving around. I flew to Des Moines, Iowa, and appeared at a big event with our friends at Americans for Prosperity. I met Enos Cantor Freedom, by the way. I met the greatest women's basketball player alive, Enos Cantor Freedom. Nice guy. And then I see, after he met me, he went off and got thrown out of a WNBA game the other day. Can't take that guy anywhere. Then, after that, I got on an airplane and flew back to Washington, D.C., got back there in the middle of the night, woke up Sunday morning, had to go on and take my beatings on CNN. And while I was doing that, they were getting ready for the Grand Prix, and the loudest noises I've ever heard in my life, Hollywood Sean, these flyovers, they had jets and bombers. These things were as close to the ground as you could possibly be. And I'm there trying to do my television and have a little breakfast in between. The dishes were rattling. The forks were rattling. It's how loud it was. But it sounds like the Grand Prix went off without a hitch. And it was a great success for the Freedom 250 celebration. So congratulations to Trump and his people for getting that Grand Prix race there in Washington, D.C. All right, let's talk about data centers and what is going on with public opinion around data centers. As you know, America's artificial boom is driving a rapid expansion of data centers, but new polling shows growing resistance from communities who worry about things like higher electric bills, water use, and environmental impacts in neighborhoods. Joining us to discuss all of this is, thank goodness, somebody who knows what's going on is here. We've been on the air for an hour and a half, and finally, somebody who knows what's going on is here. Natalie Jackson, the founder of Centerline Research, is here. She's also a columnist for National Journal, long time pollster. Nat, welcome to the Scott Jennings Show. Welcome back, I should say. You wrote a column that you published this morning in the National Journal about these data centers and what's going on with public opinion. What can you tell us?
26: Well, thanks for having me, and thanks for calling me old there. Long-time pollster.
1: No, I'm not calling you old. I'm just saying you started your career at a young age, and look how far you've come in a very short period of time. Anyway, go ahead.
26: Sure. No, I have been doing this for 20 years, so it's been a while. Data centers have blown up more negatively, more quickly than any one issue I've seen in my career. Mm. And I've been watching this for well over a year you know, I posted on X, I actually took a victory lap yesterday because I found the old post where I said in December of last year, this is a sleeper issue for the midterms. And that has played out. People are angry. They don't appreciate having these things coming into their territory without, you know, appropriate limits and accommodations from the companies. And, you know, part of the picture is that this development really started before there was any public input. And so the reaction has been extremely harsh toward these companies and these data centers because it feels out of control.
1: But Nat, I'll play devil's advocate here against everybody who's engaged in this mass hysteria. We've had data centers in the United States for decades, and now everybody's been out of shape about it. Is what? How much of this, in your opinion, has to do with just the rapid spread of, I think, foreign Chinese-backed propaganda online? I mean, is that where, is that how public opinion changed so rapidly, in your opinion? Do you know?
26: So there are a few things. You know, one of the things that I come back to is I grew up in extreme rural Texas, and there was a coal strip mine about half a mile from my house. And every time the mine blasted, stuff would fall off the walls. You know, like it was just a thing that was part of the landscape of living there. And so, you know, I compare that to data centers now. You know, it's a new form of this infrastructure that we need to keep advancing. There are obvious reasons for China to want us to slow down. There is a lot of misinformation that runs around about particularly the water use, the electricity use. You know, I think people don't really know who or what to believe on any of this because, you know, it's hard to believe the companies because they are the ones who want to come in and do this. The politicians.
1: Let me ask you about that issue, Nat, because I think this is part of, this is a hypothesis. You tell me if I'm crazy, but I think some of what's going on is that people don't trust the technology companies, the social media companies, whatever. So they don't, they inherently don't trust or they dislike that. Therefore, anything connected to that, or if they say, oh, don't worry, this is good for you, there's just an inherent amount of mistrust there. And so, therefore, if you believe a data center is aiding and abetting these companies I already don't like, I'm gonna be against the data centers. Do you see that connection? Or am I off base here?
26: I do. You know, to make a broader point, people don't trust much of anything these days. Mm. You know, the trust in government is very low. Trust in corporations is low. Trust in other humans is low. You know, we're just existing in a low trust society. And so people don't trust anyone else to be looking out for them. So that's definitely a piece of it. They're worried about their bills. You know, a big, huge chunk of this ties into the affordability debate that we're having around the country. Will their utility rates rise? Will they have their property values affected? You know, all of these monetary things come into play at a time when people are already freaked out about rising costs, you know, and have been for the last, you know, 6-7 years.
1: Nat, I saw a poll the other day, and people were saying they would rather live next to a coal-fired power plant than live next to a data center. Now, for those of us who are here in Kentucky, our eyebrows were raised. We thought, hey, look, opportunity knocks. but that's where we are with this debate. People want to live next to a coal-fired power plant. I think they also might have said a nuclear plant more than they wanted to live near a data center. So I bring that up to ask you this. Based on the data that you've seen, how is it possible to dig out of this public relations hole? And if so, how would you go about it based on what you've seen here?
26: So this is one of the big problems with how public opinion is kind of being reported right now. Most people aren't getting beyond everybody hates this. But there is some work that's digging deeper. Echelon Insights did a really interesting poll that they released last week where they said, do you support or oppose a data center? And of course, most people said no. You know, they oppose it. But then they said, do you support or oppose a data center if they're paying all of their costs, if they're making sure all of the water is taken care of, if they're, you know, once you put the conditions on it, and these are the things that people want. You know, you ask people why they're opposed to the data centers. It's the costs. It's this and that. If you put those conditions in the survey question, what Echelon found was that a majority of people would support the data center. So it's really a pathway forward of cooperation between communities and the companies. The complicating factor right now that is kind of preventing that from happening is the election. Politicians running for office right now are responding to the overwhelmingly negative sentiment by, you know, let's just stop all of this. So that makes it a lot more urgent, and the need for these people running for office to take action right now, I think, is stepping on the ability of this cooperation to start building for everyone to move forward. I expect that to get a little bit easier once we get over the election hump, at least until we start talking about 2028.
1: I think one of the smart things Trump is doing on this is this ratepayer protection pledge, this idea that a company building one of these things, they would have to fully bear the cost of their energy needs, their energy infrastructure, so none of this gets passed on. I think that was a pretty good idea. I know there's legislation moving on that. Do you see any data on that? When people are described this idea of ratepayer protection, we'll make them take care of everything, all the costs as it relates to hooking up to the energy grid here. I assume that scores well, doesn't it?
26: Absolutely. That's exactly what people want. When you ask them why they oppose data centers, and what would change their mind, those are the things that they want. You know, they want the data centers and the companies operating them to pay for the upgrades to the electrical grids. They want them to pay for all of the water outlays, any additional electricity that they pull, any, you know, reasons that the rates might go up. And, you know, in a lot of places, those things are set up. You know, in Louisiana, there's a data center where Meta has paid for all kinds of upgrades to the schools. They gave teachers like a $50,000 bonus. And so there are ways for the companies to come in and pay for everything, still get the benefit. And that seems to be what a big chunk of the public wants. There are some, of course, that will never change their minds.
1: Yeah, that's my final question for you. I got about 30 seconds here. I read that article too. So you basically got locations that are able to do things they've never been able to do before. Give teachers massive bonuses, upgrade education facilities. I suspect you're going to start seeing reductions in property taxes and other local tax rates out there where you have data centers flowing in a bunch of revenue. Does the public accept this? If you get that, will they then change their mind? Based on the data you've seen, I know we've seen a massive shift against it, but if those things come to pass, you think they can shift back based on basic, you know, common good type stuff like that?
26: It certainly won't move everyone. There is a small slice. It's, you know, 15-20% of people who are just opposed to everything AI. They don't want any of it. They don't want the data centers.
1: All right. Those are sticks in the mud. Everybody else, be mindful. Natalie Jackson, Centerline, National Journal, Reader Stuff. We'll take a break and be right back. It's Scott Jennings.
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1: All right, we round out the show here on Monday, August 24th, with some coverage of what I guess is going to be a trade war with Canada. Last week, we told you that President Trump was expressing optimism that a deal was on the horizon with the Canadians. And then all of a sudden, Friday, everything fell apart. The White House says the Canadians made a bunch of unreasonable last-minute demands. And the entire thing collapsed. There's a lot of he said, she said in this. But today, Scott Bessent tore into Canadian Prime Minister Mark Carney. Let's hear that. Cut 17.
27: Want Canada to become a state. He did say that they're getting all the benefits of being a state without being one.
8: I think he would like Canada to come to the table and negotiate in good faith. They were offered quite a good deal last week. They chose to reject it. Unfortunately, Prime Minister Carney rose to power on an anti-American, anti-Trump platform. I believe he was more than 20 points behind. And, you know, he seems to have gone back to his old playbook. And I think one has to ask oneself, is he trying to benefit himself, the Liberal Party, or the Canadian people? Because they were offered a very good job. So, yep.
1: All right. So that was Bessent. Now, I guess Mark Carney, the Prime Minister of Canada, has responded. Cut 18.
9: An attitude at the negotiation table that Canada is a subsidiary of the United States. The Canadian industry is going to be disadvantaged relative to American industry. That we're going to set up terms so that over time, Canadian industry is going to face constant headwinds. That's not something we're going to accept. And that's before you get to constraints on our ability to do what the rest of the world wants, which is to sign trade deals with Canada.
1: And finally, Vice President J.D. Vance, speaking just a little while ago up in Maine, he also had some harsh words for the Canadians, issuing this warning to Carney. Cut 20.
10: But we know that Canada allows itself to be used as a backdoor for Chinese goods. They treat Chinese goods more fairly than they do the goods that come from the people of Maine. It's insanity. And what we've said to Canada is stop it. Apply a basic principle of fairness to the trade that you're doing between North Dakota and Canada, between Maine and Canada. And what happened at the very end is they came in with a bunch of unreasonable last-minute demands. I frankly thought we had a deal. I think that we should have a deal, but I think that we need to send a message loud and clear to the Prime Minister of Canada. Stop taking advantage of the people of Maine. Stop taking advantage of America. It's over. We expect fairness in our trade policy.
1: All right, Natalie Jackson, Centerline Strategies pollster and columnist for National Journal, remains on the line with us here at the Scott Jennings Show. Natalie, you're hearing the back and forth. A lot of this is political posturing. There are key Senate races going on in Maine. That's why J.D. Vance is there. And also in Michigan, some people are saying a trade war is going to hurt Republican chances there. You heard Vance try to position the administration on it. What's your reaction?
26: You know, there's also Alaska involved. You know, there's a huge number of border miles at stake here. And I think it depends on what people see in their wallets. You know, do prices go up by November? You know, what's happening October, November as people are voting? I think that has the biggest impact on kind of how this situation with Canada plays out.
1: Yeah, I mean, obviously, if people perceive a direct impact on their own personal financial situation based on this, yes, I agree with you. But like, I guess my question to you is, as a campaign strategist, I'll give you the last word here. We're almost out of time. Do you think voters want to see the administration fighting against other countries that, you know, they argue are taking advantage of us, or would they just rather see deal announcements? Oh, we have a deal. Here's some paper. What do you think is sort of on the minds of voters? Fight or deal?
26: I think right now it's deal, just given the affordability crisis that a lot of people are facing that we've been talking about for the last 6 years. Mm. You know, I think deals that give people some stability and assurance that they're prices are not going to skyrocket again. That's as helpful as anything right now.
1: All right. Natalie Jackson is a pollster with Centerline Strategies. Read her stuff in the National Journal. She publishes a column every week about public opinion trends. We're done for the day. We'll be back tomorrow. Great show coming up tomorrow. That columnist up in Seattle who got fired over his column, the sports guy, he's going to be with us. All that and more tomorrow on the Scott Jennings Show. Thanks for listening. You know, we hear a lot these days about conviction, but real conviction isn't measured by what you say when it's easy. It is measured by what you're willing to do when your beliefs are tested. And that's what makes Charlie Kirk, American Martyr, worth watching. Oh, our friend Charlie. At its heart, this is not a political story. It is the story of a man whose Christian faith shaped his character, guided his decisions, and gave him the courage to stand firm in the face of opposition. Charlie understood that faith isn't something that we practice for an hour on Sunday and then leave it behind. It's meant to influence how we live, how we lead, and how we serve others every day. Charlie's story challenges each of us to consider the legacy that we're building through our own faithfulness and whether we are willing to live boldly for Christ when it matters most. Go to angel.com/SJ. Do it today. Become an Angel Guild member. And when you do, you can watch Charlie Kirk, American Martyr, and help bring more stories of faith, courage, and conviction to audiences around the world.
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14: It's called Economic D-Day. I'm Ted Lindner, Fox News. New sanctions from the Trump administration designed to isolate Iran's economy from the rest of the world. Fox's Jared Halpern with more from the White House.
15: Treasury Secretary Scott Bessent launched Operation Economic Outcast, warning of strong sanctions against nations doing business with Iran.
16: It is now a time for world leaders to make a decision between prosperity and isolation.
15: Bessent says a process of level setting is underway to let countries know what is expected of them.
16: It is no longer acceptable to operate in the gray spaces of this conflict.
15: Iran's currency hit a record low Monday, and the United Arab Emirates announced last week it is suspending all trade and financial transactions with Iran. At the White House, Jared Halpern, Fox News.
14: Meantime, President Trump ramping up threats towards Canada. This after talks for a trade deal fell through last week.
17: President Trump posting on Truth Social in part on January 1st, 2027. Tariffs on all cars, trucks, both large and small, automotive parts and steel will be increased to 50%. Built in the U.S. and there are zero tariffs. Canada will be treated like a state no longer. The goods represent about 5% of Canadian exports to the U.S. and are worth roughly $20 billion. Canada is responding. Dollar for dollar retaliatory tariffs take effect September 8th, targeting U.S. sectors, including steel and dairy.
14: That's Fox Business's Lydia Hu. And a federal judge postponing a trial in the U.S. for a former Libyan intelligence official charged in the 1988 bombing of Pan Am Flight 103, citing the discovery of new evidence that defense attorneys want to examine in the nearly 40-year-old case. Jury selection was set to begin Wednesday for the federal trial of the accused conspirator. 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
1: Oh, it is a big Monday on the radio. And a good day for you to be glad you're not a Canadian. Because Trump not happy with our neighbors up north. Things are starting to get a little dicey between the Trump man and, of course, that guy who is running Canada right now.
2: He does have to watch his ass.
1: We're going to get into it. It's a very busy episode of the show that includes presidential daughter-in-law Lara Trump. My lead-in on the television set every Saturday night here on the Fox News Channel. The very first guest who ever appeared on this radio show when it went live 7 years ago in 2020. Defying all odds and expectations, we are still here on the air. And somehow Lara Trump and I are still getting along despite all of the insults that have been hurled on this program over the course of those 7 years. 888-788-9910 if you want to get in a couple of cheap shots yourself. We're going to have Lara and one of my favorite comedians in the world, Danny Polishuk, who, as you remember, is Canadian. And he migrated here to America, but he's got a lot of family back.

0: patience in this tariff war, tired of our farmers getting ripped off.
1: I'm as mad as hell, and I'm not going to take this anymore.
0: It's pretty much his attitude. We're going to get into it on a very busy Monday. As I said, 888-788-9910, you know the deal. Be a Republican, be a Democrat, Libertarian, Independent, member of the Whig Party. Just don't be a... Happy Monday. It is a big deal for reasons you will not know until a little bit later in the show. But we're really excited to be here. And we're thrilled with everyone who showed up to see me this weekend in the Coronado Theater in Rockford, Illinois. What a great crowd. Every single one of you, even Steve Ducey's friends. You guys know Steve Ducey, Fox and Friends royalty. He sent his buddy Mark Larson, who is a radio icon in his own right out there in San Diego. He came to the show, and he was very well behaved, as was his friend, which comes as a relief, because normally I have this thing where whenever someone from Fox who is important, okay, whenever someone like Steve Ducey is an important guy, he's got like 3 best-selling cookbooks. His son is one of the most prominent faces in the White House for the last 2 administrations. Peter, I love him. Steve Ducey himself, one of the faces of this franchise. And whenever somebody of that magnitude sends a friend to my show, I don't know why, but 99 times out of 100, they're actually like the rowdiest, most belligerent people there. Like, it's usually, you think you're going to meet someone in like a suit who's like really buttoned up and cultured and is going to use a bunch of big words that I don't understand. No, it is absolutely the opposite. I usually wind up meeting people that look like they escaped from a roller derby.
2: My hobbies are fast cars and fast women.
0: So I have to tip my cap to Steve Ducey on some very fine behaved guests who came out to my show. Ducey, if you're listening, and I know you are, Mark, if you're listening, this bud's for you. But I bring them up because this weekend was very much a contrast in styles. I was out in Chicago telling all kinds of dirty jokes. I had my son on TV Saturday night on Fox News Saturday night. It was Lincoln and Joe Piscopo. Yo, that was an awesome episode.
3: He's a lousy dad, but he's right.
0: It was great. It really was a great one. Those guys were on fire. I loved it. But the contrast in styles. If you watched DC yesterday, the Freedom 250 IndyCar race goes on down in DC. And they're racing through our nation's capital, which, again, is a pronounced contrast in styles. Because that could only happen if you have a president with the aesthetic ambition for the country that Donald Trump has. Joe Biden was not a big optics guy. Okay, at the biggest crisis that ever struck his administration was the the Afghan troop collapse and their government collapsed and we pulled the troops out ahead of the people. We had a massive humanitarian crisis. Biden was seen on a beach napping in Delaware.
4: That was embarrassing.
0: Donald Trump is an optics guy, so much so that he's thrown all of this money and effort into cleaning up our nation's capital. One of the reasons we were able to have a Freedom 250 is because D.C. is a hell of a whole lot safer. If you had the same race under Joe Biden, one of the drivers would have got carjacked at the starting line, okay?
5: Tell them like it is.
0: I'm straight up. You know what carjackings were under Biden? This is where Trump and his ambition for our country is putting us in a position where civic pride at the smallest level is making a comeback. It's not all the way back. Okay, unfortunately, being patriotic, loving the American flag, rooting for this country, it is predominantly considered a right-wing thing. Okay, we did a poll on this at America 250, where if you saw, 32% of liberals said they were proud to be American.
6: They're crazy.
0: It's not even crazy, it's embarrassing, because you're a privileged idiot if you're not proud of this country, given the wherewithal you are born with as an American citizen. Okay, in terms of employment and prosperity, the money you can make, the things you can achieve, we are measured against no one. Okay, you cannot make the money and live the life anywhere else in the world that you can live here. And that's not unique to anyone, race, gender, or sexual identity. Okay, people from every walk of life known to man come here, make it big. It's called the American dream. There is no Scandinavian dream. There's no phrase, the Russian dream, the French dream. Okay, there's certainly not a Canadian dream. So the point is, okay, Donald Trump gets on the air, and every day that you see him on TV, you see a guy that's a cheerleader for the country because he was raised in a better time in America where it was cool to root for this place. You weren't called a white nationalist, okay? You were called a proud patriot who believed in the greatness of this country.

0: Okay. And unfortunately, there's too many people on the left now that see patriotism as, oh, that's like a right wing MAGA thing. What do you have? Like a Dodge Ram with a flag on the back? Oh, my God. Okay. And it's embarrassing. And it's also the reason why more people aren't uniting around Trump in this trade war with Canada. Okay. What Canada's been doing to circumvent U.S. steel tariffs is they're importing steel from China and repurposing it as Canadian-made steel so they can sell it as if they made it themselves and they don't have to pay the import tax.
1: That's just how white folks will do it.
0: That's pretty much the impasse as to why these trade negotiations broke down. That and the fact that they are absolutely positively hammering our farmers when it comes to our ability to sell into their market. So Donald Trump, in standing up to Canadians, is not a white nationalist, because here's a news flash. Everybody in Canada, great percentage of them anyway, are pretty white. Okay.
2: Correctamundo.
0: I'm not talking about Toronto, where it might as well be, any Middle Eastern country you want to think of, because they've mass migration has imported tens of millions of Muslim refugees and migrants, and yes, people who don't share Western values. Now, I'm not trying to cast aspersions on a religion. I'm just telling you there's this very difficult thing going on with liberal countries where they're promoting so much mass migration that they're having a cultural clash between the people coming into the country and the people who predominantly live there in terms of how their values do not align. Did you see the viral tweet over the weekend about how migrants are being warned that raping is bad in this country? Raping is bad in Canada? Here in North America, you have to get consent if you want to have sex with another person. And the migrants are reading that like, oh, that's not good. We came all the way here for what? I thought we were having the good times. But the point is, Donald Trump got to a place in this trade impasse where he slapped a big fat tariff on Canada, 50% of the goods coming in, and you didn't really hear a lot of it. Because why? The stock market's still doing okay. Stock market had a good day Friday. Stock market's having a pretty good day today. The media is only going to share a story with you if it's bad news for Trump.
3: The media is a bunch of losers.
0: If it's good news for you, oh, God, you ain't hearing about it. One of the tactful things Gavin Newsom did over the weekend is Gavin Newsom, of all people, praised the Trump accounts. And he tried to also take credit for accounts they're opening in California. So it was, a little bit of an opportunistic compliment. But I'm going to play you this clip, okay? Gavin Newsom praising Trump accounts because they're that undeniably good. Okay, but there's a reason you didn't see this on NBC or CBS or ABC, heaven forbid MS Now or something like CNN.
3: CNN is the worst.
0: They are not in the business of keeping you informed. They are not in the business of making you feel good about elected leadership. They are in the business of making you vote the way they want you to.
4: Journalism in this country is dead and buried.
0: And that's not unique to this moment. That's not new. We've been saying that for as long as we've had a show on these airwaves. Okay, but the reality is, here's Gavin Newsom talking about the Trump accounts, clip two.
5: I'm enthusiastic about encouraging people to get a Trump account. I think it's incredibly important. It's one of the best things he's done. It's one of the best things Ted Cruz has done. It's one of the best things Cory Booker has done. That we're out there promoting. It's one of the best things Micron has done. It's one of the best things those folks that cannot be named that made those private contributions have done. It's direct. It's tangible. It's results oriented. It's not lost in bureaucracy. You can see it, taste it, feel it. You're making a difference directly in the next generation. You're giving them hope. And so we're here to encourage people.
0: Let me just jump in there. That is Gavin Newsom saying the Donald Trump accounts are a once in a lifetime opportunity for you and your family. Well, we're moving on now. We're moving on now. Okay, it really absolutely matters. There are so many things in this country that are happening right now that are so much better for you long term. Okay, the Trump accounts are an opportunity for every kid born in the next 3 years to be millionaires, guaranteed millionaires by the time they're 50 years old, to have $200,000 by the time they're 30 years old. Guess what? Right now, first-time home buyers are at their highest median average in the history of this country. First-time home buyer averages over 42 years old in America now. Do you know what it was when we were growing up? It was about 21 years old, and you could do it off one salary. We don't live in that world anymore. But the way we get back to a world where young people can buy houses again is we make them financially literate. We have them invest in compounding interest and they hit home buying age and they actually have $200,000 or $300,000 to put down on a home, which makes it a hell of a whole lot more attainable. Well, we're moving on now. But that's just one of a million things that are happening. The prescription drug prices, again, lowest recorded decline in the history of the index. In the 60 years, this has been happening. Okay? And understand, here is Margaret Brennan having to acknowledge this with Dr. Oz yesterday, clip 12.
2: Are we going to see a further drop in drug prices? And if so, where, how much, who's going to benefit?
6: Well, I think drug prices are going to continue to drop. This is just what the doctor ordered. To be clear, this is the number one issue that Americans fear about healthcare costs because it comes out of their pocket. So let's put this in context. If you're sitting at home right now and you go to a drugstore because a doctor prescribed a medication, especially a branded product that might change your life for the better, hopefully, one in three times, roughly, you will leave empty-handed because you can't afford the medication. Now, when you see drug prices drop as fast as they have over the past year, the fastest drop we've had in 63 years, mm-hmm. and it's accelerating, which is why I'm confident that it's going to continue.
0: Okay, and that is, again, Dr. Oz telling you that the decline in drug prices is going to continue and put more money in the pockets of seniors. Well, we're moving on now, we're moving on now. And it's like the most simple thing in the world, okay? We have an America First president again. And a lot of the previous presidents were globalists. They were tied to this dogma that in order for us to succeed into the coming century, we had to farm out our wealth. We had to engage in all of these stupid, symbolic, non-binding climate treaties that would continue, okay, to see us attempt to reduce emissions in ways that harmed our economy while countries like China continued to open coal plants and outpollute the rest of us by 5-1. I mean, that's something Trump was harping about when he wasn't even in president yet.
7: We have people in Washington that don't know what they're doing.
0: Okay, that was Trump running in 2016. We have people in Washington that don't know what they're doing. No matter what the media tells you right now, we actually have people in Washington that do. Okay, that's why kids are in a position to start accumulating generational wealth. And again, if your kid wasn't born in that window, it does not matter. If your kid's 4, if your kid's 5, if your kid's 20, if your kid's 30, there's no bad time to start saving for the future and letting compound interest go to work. I grew up not having this conversation, okay? Middle class family, a lot of cops. My mom sold real estate. Everybody did fine. We were just taught to bust our asses and make something nice because we lived in America and we could. That's pretty much what we were taught, is self-reliance and the importance of family and having an infrastructure around you that modeled good behavior and empathy, but had a lot of ambition to go out and have fun and make a life. And the point is, everybody who believes in that sort of thing is in a better position today than they probably have been in 50 years in this country, because you have a guy out there that's fighting on behalf of you, the American citizen. The media is not going to tell you that. Okay, you're not going to hear that from liberals running for office. Gavin Newsom with that rare praise for the Trump account, because he realizes you're a buffoon if you tried to deny people this opportunity. Are there Democrats out there that are going to do that? Yes. They're going to say, like, somehow the Trump accounts benefit his family. I don't know. I have no idea. I don't know what the angle is, but the angle is coming. Why? Because if it's good for you and it's good for Trump, it's bad for them. Okay. So you'll watch tariff coverage all week, but what is going to end? Okay. It's going to end with our economy being better and American workers being more valued than they ever have been, because that's the one unique thing about this guy. He is fighting for the country no matter what the media gives him credit for.
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0: is Fox Across America with Jimmy Failla. Yucking it up on a Monday. Lara Trump is on the show today. That's a big damn deal. Danny Polishuk going to be here as well because he is a Canadian. And it is not looking good up in Canada if this trade war doesn't get straightened out right quick. And, of course, more to say on the Freedom 250 that went down yesterday in D.C. Lara Trump was there. We're going to talk about it because I grew up in the 80s. Ronald Reagan was the president. We all loved America. There were national victories. There were national moments of heartbreak because we were all sharing the same common culture. Everyone in the 80s watched Johnny Carson. Everybody in the 80s watched The Cosby Show. Everybody in the 80s saw the Bears do the Super Bowl Shuffle. They were getting into MTV because it had just come of age. So they were hanging out with Michael Jackson until they realized that that rhinestone glove was to hide the fingerprints on the kids.
1: It's totally false.
0: But the point is, okay, when the Challenger exploded, we grieved nationally. You know, when America achieved great things, we celebrated just the same. How many of those big time Olympians became, you know, iconic figures like the Mary Lou Rettons of the world? You know, there was something called common culture. And civic pride was something we all bought into because we were still in on the joke. We weren't that far removed from defeating the Nazis and restoring order in the world. And a lot of the people who defeated those Nazis were our grandparents. And so we took so much pride in their accomplishments. It is crazy to think a generation later, we're being called Nazis while the Democrats are nominating people who want to eliminate the Jewish population. It is such a dumb time to be alive. But it makes for great radio. I'm going to play you a clip in the next segment. I have this theory. I always say, well, we're living in the death of shame. People don't know shame anymore, and we need to bring it back. But I think bigger than the death of shame is just an utter lack of self-awareness. There are so many people saying psychotic things that completely discredit their entire being, yet they don't know anymore because their phone has been carefully curated to tell them they're the best. It shows them the videos they like, the people who agree with their comments. Everything about you is awesome. But when you put down your phone and you go out to the real world, these people find out the truth. This could be

0: 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I've been surfing here since I was a kid. Now, seeing my grandson out on the water, it means everything to me. Watching him and taking in the blue waves, the sea breeze, the blurry horizon.
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0: girl. It is Fox Across America with Jimmy Failla back in New York for the full week. But I have to take Lincoln to college on Friday. The Link Man heading up to do some school stuff. And as you'd imagine, a heavy time in our house. We talked about it at great length on Fox News Saturday night. Lincoln was on the show. And, you know, Jenny and I are in a, we're in a spot. They're going to be on the show with me this Wednesday. They are hosting the entire show this Wednesday. We're going to give the Link Man a radio send-off. You're all going to be welcome to call in, share any college advice you have, any empty nest tips that Jenny might want or need or benefit from having. I'm going to be on the road doing a lot of comedy. I'm going to try to bring Jenny to a lot of those shows, you know, given, you know, depending on what her schedule is and stuff like that. But for our family, we have very much lived our lives publicly on this show. It launched March 9th, 2020. And of course, we went into COVID lockdown 5 days later. So for the first full year of this show, I had Jenny and Lincoln on constantly because they were my only in-studio guests. So a lot of you got to know them, and they got so much repetition on radio that they were just naturally very good on TV, and they've become like regulars on my TV show. And people think it's cute because it's wholesome and my family's on, and they think we're doing like a really wholesome feel-good show.
1: Not even close!
0: Dude, we say some of the most insane, there were like 9 jokes that were in Saturday night's monologue that I was like, can you even say this on TV? But you can, because adults know the difference between comedy and a hate crime.
2: He knows what he's talking about.
0: That's something I explained at the top of a lot of my stand-up shows, is I love going out to meet you guys live and say a lot of things to you that for decency reasons I would never say on TV, but I can say them to you live. And September 12th, we're down in Fayetteville, Arkansas. You will hear some unspeakable things. If you're going to be in Reading, Pennsylvania, okay, if you're the following week, yes, you will hear some unspeakable things. All of those tickets and every fall date we've added, Clearwater, Florida, Richmond, Virginia, Santa Rosa, California, Oklahoma City, Concord, New Hampshire, Grand Junction, Colorado, Colorado Springs, Colorado. What do they all have in common? They're all on sale right now at foxacrossamerica.com. Okay, before we went to break, I was pretty upfront with you about the fact that I think people have lost any and all self-awareness. And it's, you know, beyond shame. There's like, when I say we're living in the death of shame, it's, you know, it's a phrase I attribute to politicians who exhibit certain behaviors. Like, let me give you an example. On the Democratic side, it's a guy, Ro Khanna. If you're not familiar with Ro Khanna, he made $165 million last year in stock trades. $165 million. But what does he do every day? He goes on TV and tells you, we have to eat the rich.
3: What a fraud.
0: It's no different than like a Bernie Sanders, who tells you the problem in this country is income inequality as he tries to accumulate as many millions of dollars as he possibly can.
3: What a fraud.
0: Again, no one concerned about income inequality is flying around on a private jet like Bernie Sanders. They'd be flying coach like you and me, okay, or whatever the hell else we're flying commercially these days. But the point is, okay, people who are willing to go on TV and call for something they don't even remotely support embodying, to me, is shameful. Just the same as the willingness of people to lie to your face with utter confidence is shameful. How many times have I played you this dopey Joe Scarborough clip? Where, remember the context of this clip. Joe Biden was forced off the 2024 presidential ticket because people knew his elevator didn't go all the way to the top floor. He was having cognitive issues.
4: You know, the rapidly rising
0: Okay, that was Joe Biden. Okay, and understand this. Okay, we knew that for 4 years. Why did we know it for 4 years? Because the people who were covering him honestly were watching him glitch out on the world stage. Okay, do you? I mean,
5: we hold these truths to be self-evident. All men and women created by go. You know the thing.
0: Okay, and we were watching this for 4 years.
5: I'll lead an effective strategy to mobilize true and international effort to pressure.
0: Okay, and understand that was a reality we all dealt with. But on the MSNBC side of town, as they were continuing to human shield his cognitive decline, it is a known fact that Joe Biden wasn't chairing his own cabinet meetings 1 year into his presidency.
1: That can't be good.
0: So they were have, you know, Trump hosts these cabinet meetings where they're on live TV for 3 hours. He lets every camera in the room. Everybody speaks. He talks. He riffs. He tells jokes. They insult each other. They hang out. He's doing that for 3 hours on live TV. Joe Biden wasn't even running his own TV, his own meetings behind closed doors. Yet people went on TV for 4 years being like, oh, he's sharp as a tack.
6: If you like Biden so much, name three of his complete sentences.
0: Nobody could. And you think of guys like Jake Tapper, who Jake Tapper, when Biden was forced off the presidential ticket, wrote a book about the cover up of his cognitive decline. Except there's one small problem. Jake Tapper was one of the leading forces of that cover up. Lara Trump, presidential daughter-in-law, going to be on in the next hour of the show. She's in one of the most viral clips ever where she's calling out Joe Biden's cognitive decline. And Jake Tapper's going, you're not a doctor. You don't know that. He seems fine to reasonable people. And then the minute Biden's forced off the ticket, Jake Tapper writes a book about the media's effort to cover this up. I mean,
7: you ought to be ashamed of yourself.
0: Okay. And that is, again, you ought to be ashamed of yourself. That's Steve Harvey. But is anybody in the Democratic Party ashamed of themselves?
8: The answer would be no.
0: The answer would be no. People don't feel shame. Okay. Which is why when Joe Scarborough went on TV and said this clip that I've played you 1,000 times, understand that we were hours away from Joe Biden glitching out so bad they forced him off the ticket. But here is Joe Scarborough on TV talking down to you as if you're the idiot for even daring to question this man's cognitive abilities.
9: Start your tape right now because I'm about to tell you the truth. And F you if you can't handle the truth. This version of Biden, intellectually, analytically, is the best Biden ever. Not a close second. And I've known him for years. The Brzezinskis have known him for 50 years. If it weren't the truth, I wouldn't say it.
10: You're either crooked or you're stupid.
0: Joe Scarborough is crooked and stupid. Because if you remember, after 4 years of calling Donald Trump Hitler, when Trump won this past election, Joe Scarborough showed up to Mar-a-Lago looking for a play date with Hitler. Hey, can we be nice? Now that you won, you're back in office. I think we could do this a different way. And Trump told him no. But that is amazing that he and Mika spent all of that time calling Trump an existential threat to our democracy, then showed up to his house hoping they could get him back on their show, make amends, and by default, bump their ratings up. But it didn't happen for them, which I think is one of the funniest things ever. That being said, Joe Scarborough is now back to doing what he does best on that side of the media aisle, which is running full propaganda into the camera lens about how we're all under attack. We're all going to die. Okay. No different than he did with the Nazi stuff. Remember this. Okay. Donald Trump won the 2024 election and Joe Scarborough asked him to be friends after saying this.
9: When is the time to sound the alarm? When is the time to start saying, well, does this look like Germany in 1932?
11: Increasingly.
0: So when is the time? Does this look like Germany? Okay, that was Joe Scarborough. This guy's a Nazi. And then he showed up to the Nazi's house asking to make friends. Then the Nazi blew him off. So now he's back to saying Trump's trying to tear down our institutions brick by brick. Obviously not true. As I said earlier, not only does this amount to us living in the death of shame, but it speaks to having to someone who has no self-awareness. Why is this the case, Jimmy? Okay, listen to this clip, and I'll tell you the biggest problem that traditional media personalities have with Donald Trump's relevancy. Clip 9.
9: What they're doing with the post office, using the post office to do unconstitutional things with the midterm elections, taking it from the state's power and giving it to the executive branch, which is not in the Constitution. It's unconstitutional. You see what's happened at the DOD. You see what's happened at the Justice Department. You see what's happened at the National Institutes of all of these institutions that have been built up to protect Americans and to extend American power and safety across the globe, being torn down brick by brick, piece by piece by this Trump administration. And the question people have is, are we going to survive? Are we going to be able to rebuild this 2 years from now?
1: That was absolutely dreadful.
0: Are we even going to survive? We've had no illegal border crossings for the first time in the history of this country. What does that mean? It means less fentanyl's coming in to kill us. It means the value of American labor is increasing. It means less kids are getting sex trafficked by coyotes. Hardly the deterioration of our country. Prescription drug prices have fallen, as I said earlier, at the largest recorded rate in the history of the country. Kids now have Trump accounts, which will allow them to accumulate $1 million by the age of 50 if they do nothing but not touch it. Okay, understand what a good time it is to be American. Wages outpassing inflation for the first time since in 50 years, 50 plus years. So you understand when a guy like Joe Scarborough goes on TV and goes, I don't even know if we're going to survive. Okay, the same guy who says America's finished is the same guy that said Donald Trump was just getting started. Joe Biden was just getting started. America's finished. But again, Joe Biden's just getting started. I'll play it again.
8: Start your tape right now because I'm about to tell you the truth. And F you if you can't handle the truth. This version of Biden, intellectually, analytically, is the best Biden ever. Not a close second. And I've known him for years. The Brzezinskis have known him for 50 years. If it weren't the truth, I wouldn't say it.
0: Joe Scarborough said those things moments before Joe Biden was forced out of the race.
11: I don't remember that ever happening.
0: But again, that's why you need to qualify every piece of analysis that comes out of his mouth pertaining to Donald Trump. Okay, this is a real thing in the media. I work in the media. Okay, I don't consider myself an exception to the phrase media. I have a TV show and a radio show on the biggest media platform in the country. I'm not an idiot. I mean, I am an idiot, but I'm self-aware idiot. Like, I know I'm wearing a members-only jacket right now if you're watching me on Fox One or you're watching me on Fox Nation. And yes, I might be the only member left, the only guy still wearing a members-only jacket. This is the jacket of the year, and the year is 1986. But the point is, I am self-aware enough to know how ridiculous certain phrases sound. And the people like Joe Scarborough are no different than the people like Howard Stern. It doesn't matter what their lane in the media is. One guy used to be a shock jock, the king of all media. He obviously became such a grievance-oriented diva and sold out to the elitists that he made his fame from mocking. Okay, Howard Stern is not a king of all media. He is the Prince Harry of all media. And he keeps firing the little people. I keep reading these articles, horrible articles about these firing staffers. Dude, you make $50 million a year. Okay, the idea that somebody else who might be making $75,000 or $100,000 a year, money a family desperately probably needs to make things work, have to get laid off because Howard needs a new hair clip and his wife needs to adopt another 200 cats. I mean, I think it's all good and well, but these employees aren't really cutting into your bottom line, except you just hate little people now. But the point is, whether it's Howard, whether it's Scarborough, they're used to living in a media ecosystem where they are the most important people in the universe. And Donald Trump is so omnipotently famous everywhere on this planet. There are islands, okay, where people don't have technology and walk around in loincloths and they know who Donald Trump is. Okay, that is a statement of fact. Everyone on the planet of Earth knows who Donald Trump is. They don't know who Howard Stern is. They don't know who Joe Scarborough is. And the truth is the media is not used to being as irrelevant as it is. And the only way they can coexist with that reality around the little people they despise is to diminish Donald Trump's relevance. They got to call him Hitler because that means he didn't really earn this. This is actually some devious scumbag move. They've got to say he colluded with Russia because that means he's not even legitimate. He's just a puppet that doesn't even know it. He's too stupid to realize it. Okay, obviously none of that is true. The country's achieving great things while they sit around and process their emotions as if they are facts. And if it's something that associates with Donald Trump in a good way, it immediately needs to be discredited. Because otherwise they have to exist in a reality that the bad man did something good. And that's where the Scarborough thing comes in. It's no different than the Stern thing. I'm going to play you a Howard Stern clip in the next segment. And it is, wow. Do you remember when AOC was talking about Woke One and how crazy things had gotten during Woke One? Okay, they aren't any less crazy and woke too, if we're going to be honest with one another. But when you realize just how entitled people felt to treat their emotions toward Trump supporters as facts and how embarrassingly wrong they were, and the fact that there was never no comeuppance for like, hey, you guys were wrong on Russian collusion. Hey, you guys were wrong on the vaccine. Hey, you guys were wrong on Ukrainian impeachment. Okay, you're wrong on so many different things. The Mar-a-Lago raid. I mean, how many different public points of interest where the Democrats were all the way wrong, but were adamant about firing you from your job because they insisted they were right. And there's never been a slam the brakes moment where we as a society just look out at the Democrats for some of the positions they took and just ask like a serious question of like, you know, hey, you guys, I know you said defund the police.
12: What the hell were you thinking?
0: When we come back, I will prove that they weren't thinking at all.
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14: 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Are you sure this is legal?
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13: Fox Across America with Jimmy Fallon.

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14: The Joker. I call him the Joker. What a f-
15: else, Howard. You didn't
14: call. Oh, they do? Do they really? The first I heard of this guy is that he doesn't want to get his vaccine and he's running around. Nobody's clear what it's that. They should throw him right the f- out of tennis. That's it.
15: His f- is that he had COVID at the very beginning of COVID. He got
14: and who
15: it.
14: Knows? He could be lying.
15: No, he actually did have it and had to sit out some games. And his wife got it as well. But that was a long, long time ago. No one knows his status or whether he could. And he has refused to disclose
14: his
15: vaccine refused. Status up until now.
14: Good. You should be out of tennis.
1: He should be out of tennis.
16: Thank you for the education, gentlemen. We've just received a PhD in stupidity.
1: And was that based on any scientific evidence whatsoever? Has Howard Stern ever acknowledged that vaccinated people not only got COVID, but they died from it? No, and that's the bigger point. We're living in this world now where people just keep on lying because it's easier to keep lying than it is to admit you were wrong and you got conned. But it's one of the reasons my job has become as fun as it is we've never had a greater amount of stupid people in the news who think they're the smart ones.
17: You can't handle the truth.
1: I can, but God help them if they ever run into it somewhere. That would be funny to watch. Lara Trump coming up next.
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22: The gum-chewing, rope-twirler, Oklahoma social commentator Will Rogers was a friend of presidents, heads of state, and politicians. He was often quoted in the Congressional Record, as he was in this recording from 1925.
23: And I received a wire this week from a congressman friend of mine who wants a copy of my plan to read in the Congressional Record. And I feel pretty good about that. That's the highest praise that a humorist can have, is to get your stuff into Congressional Record. You see, ordinarily, you got to work your way up as a humorist and first get into Congress, and then you work on up into the Senate, and then if your stuff is funny enough, it goes into the Congressional Record. But for an outsider to get in there as a humorist without having served his apprenticeship in either the House or the Senate, well, that, I'm not bragging, but by golly, I feel pretty good big about it.
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25: Warning to Iran's trading partners. I'm Sue Guzman, Fox News. The Trump administration has launched an economic D-Day against the regime of Tehran. Fox's Mike Emanuel reports.
26: For foreign governments or companies considering trying to ease the pain on the regime, this warning, D-Day is coming for them, too. Secretary of War Pete Hegseth visited military facilities in Nebraska and Wisconsin. Hegseth is not ruling out further military action if needed.
27: Economic pressure we know hurts them the most right now. But by no means are we foreclosing using kinetic strikes anywhere in the Strait of Hormuz or around Iran.
26: For now, the Trump administration's focus is on economically isolating Iran.
25: Trade troubles with Canada as the U.S. hits our northern neighbors with massive tariffs on imports. Fox's Lauren Simonetti.
28: The U.S. slapped 50% tariffs on about $20 billion of Canadian goods from hockey sticks to wine after trade talks collapsed late Friday. Now, Canada is preparing retaliatory tariffs on U.S. goods. President Trump says, quote, Canada wants the benefits of being a state without being one. They have also charged our great farmers for many years massive amounts of tariffs. No more. Well, the U.S. is Canada's largest trading partner, and U.S. Trade Chief Jamieson Greer says Ottawa walked away from what he calls a pretty good deal.
25: And Canadian Prime Minister Mark Carney.
0: We made progress. We did make some progress in recent weeks. In the end, that momentum reversed, and we could not accept what the U.S. had offered, nor could we give what they asked.
25: Canada expected to announce those retaliatory tariffs Tuesday. And the State Department is preparing to revoke the business and tourism visas of up to 200,000 foreigners who've applied for or currently seeking asylum status in the U.S. The move for foreigners who came to the U.S. claiming to be short-term visitors. 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
1: Oh, you're damn right it is, and we are fired up in this hour because Lara Trump coming by Fox Across America. She was at the Big Freedom 250 race yesterday in D.C. She's going to tell us all about it, as well as, I got to be honest, a stampede of stupidity coming from our friends on the left side of the aisle. 888-788-9910 if you want a piece of the action. We are not here to cast aspersions on people who don't vote the same way we do. This is a good old-fashioned talk show. Every single one of you is welcome, okay?
2: I don't care where you come from. I don't care what color you are. I don't care how smart you are. I don't care how dumb you are.
1: No, ma'am. Okay, but we are going to dish out some tough love along the way. If you're stupid, we're supposed to tell you you're stupid. Why? So you stop being stupid.
3: Bingo, man, bingo.
1: Just the same, we'll call ourselves out just a plenty, because here's a newsflash. I am not exactly giving a valedictorian speech anytime soon on this program.
4: My hobbies are fast cars and fast women.
1: But the point is, we're a pretty good hang. So 888-788-9910, you know the deal. You can be a Republican, you can be a Democrat, just don't be a bang. Back in action. Fired up for Lara Trump. She's got a lot happening right now that I'm excited to get to. Because Lara, as you know, married to Eric Trump. Obviously, her more relevant fun fact is that she's my lead-in on Fox News on Saturday nights. Lara hosts My View with Lara Trump at 9 p.m. Eastern. And then I come home and come on and do Fox News Saturday night at 10 p.m. Eastern. And then the network usually issues an apology at 11 p.m. Eastern. That's usually how it goes down. But as we get underway in this hour, something I thought was so funny. We've spent so much time talking about socialism and the fact that it's rising in popularity in the Democratic Party. Now, a lot of Democrats

0: you know, they're trying to justify this as, well, yeah, I understand, you know, you don't like all the views of the socialists, but we're all going to die because of Donald Trump. The world's going to end. So we're going to need some unconventional characters to turn this around. That's what they're saying. And I got to be honest, it's embarrassing because they're doing so to justify the behavior of people who are saying, you know, things like death to America and we deserve 9/11. Okay, obviously these losers that pal around with Hassan Piker, who's also a loser. I don't devote a lot of time to him on this show. Hassan Piker is what happens when rich people don't allow the nanny to spank their kids. Okay, that's what happens. The guy lives in a $3 million home out in Los Angeles and runs around the country lecturing other white rich kids about income inequality. It's really embarrassing stuff because they are the heirs to spectacular capitalism. Yet they want you to believe it's bad, which makes them righteous and virtuous, despite the fact that they're not willing to sever ties with any of those capitalistic achievements that their parents have actually accumulated.
1: Bingo.
0: Which by default makes them all a fraud. But as we get underway in this hour, the fact that the socialists are rising in number has gotten a lot of Democrats to take notice and figure out how they can surf off the wave. They obviously want the money that's coming from the far left wing of the party. They obviously want whatever goodwill they can get along the way because they don't want to get eaten by the thing. Because right now as we sit here, if you're looking at the prediction market odds, AOC is now the favorite to be the Democrat president in 2028.
2: AOC is a dope.
0: But you know who was right when he was talking to you last June about the New York City's mayor's race? I was. Do you remember when I said to you, I said, hey, I know none of you care about who the New York City mayor is, but I want you to understand that the reason this matters is because if socialism wins in New York and it proves electable, that makes AOC the Democratic front runner in 2028.
1: You have a good eye, my man.
0: And I said that why? I said because if Mamdani wins, if the socialist money that gets him over the top in a low turnout mayor's race wins, it's the win that matters. Okay, meaning every single socialist dollar, communist dollar, death to America, dark money dollar is going to come roaring in if somebody like Mamdani wins and gets one socialist on the map. And wouldn't you know it, who is dominating the fundraising this quarter in the Democratic Party? The socialists. And I flat told you, man, I said, you got to understand, I don't know anything. I can't quote legislature. Most of you know more about politics than I do, but I spent most of my time driving a taxi, and I am so good at reading the universe and understanding human instinct because it's my only real life skill. Okay, as I've talked to so many different people from such a diverse background of jobs and ethnicities, and I mean anything you can, when it comes to diverse background, literally any hobby, musical preference, the way they look, the way they smell, what they sound like, what they're attracted to. I have seen a lot of things in the back of a New York City taxi that nobody should have to see anywhere in this lifetime.
3: I think he's got a point.
0: They lost a lot of good men out there. But the point is, when it comes to reading politics, you know, there's the old Bob Dylan line, you don't need to be a weatherman to know which way the wind blows. Okay, politicians realize where the money's coming from and quickly align with whatever those sentiments happen to be.
4: It costs a lot of money to run for political office.
0: So here is Chris Van Hollen. Chris Van Hollen is a loser with no self-respect. Chris Van Hollen, if you remember, and you might not know a hell of a whole lot about him, Chris Van Hollen was the congressman who went down to El Salvador and had a margarita photo op with Kilmar Abrego Garcia, the guy who was deported from this country after being outed as a noted human trafficker, someone who had a deportation order enforced against him after his own wife filed a restraining order. And if you remember, the media called him a Maryland man, a Maryland man. And that was the big divide last September. They were calling him a Maryland man, as if ICE just showed up to a Baltimore Ravens game and took any random dad out of Section 219 and kicked him out of the country. A Maryland man. He was just minding his business in Maryland, having a nice Maryland life. He was a human trafficker who beat up his wife and was known to be in a South American street gang. They had a deportation order against him for violent crimes he had committed outside the country. Chris Van Hollen was the guy who went to

0: for Abrigo Garcia. Flew down to El Salvador, made all of those attempts to break into the migrant detention centers, as did all of those other nutbags like Padilla out in California. And why did they do that? Because they had decided that sticking up for illegal immigrants was a winning issue for them. Okay, lo and behold, it hasn't quite worked out that way. Okay, the paid protests against ICE, the organized chaos that got Rene Good killed and Alex Peretti killed. Okay, sadly, you don't see as much of that these days. Why? Because a lot of the USAID money went away. A lot of the NGO money went away. And people don't organically feel that ICE is the devil. Yeah, there are people being paid to say they are. Yeah, there are celebrities who don't know any better that are out there yelling and screaming that ICE is the Gestapo, which is such an insult to anybody who was ever harmed by actual Nazis. But the reality is the polling is with Trump when it comes to deportations because people supported it when Barack Obama did it. Barack Obama deported more people than any president in history, and he used ICE to do it. Was anybody barricading themselves to ICE detention facilities like Chris Van Hollen was under Donald Trump? The answer
1: would be no.
0: The answer would be no. Okay, this is all opportunism. There was money coming in the Democratic Party for mass migration. There's always going to be to some extent because the more migrants you have, the more government dependency you have. And the more government dependency you have, the more money that's going to come your way for those programs that you can ultimately use on yourself.
2: We're paying in cash.
0: Every one of these big government NGOs that they wanted to kill Elon Musk for dogeing was funneling money through Democratic super PACs right back to the very Democrats who were approving these programs. That is a statement of fact. Chris Van Hollen, just the same, thought he was going to become a viable guy by going out there and shilling and pandering to illegal immigrants over American citizens. This is why he was doing what he did. And here he is now telling you, okay, that the socialists actually have a home in the DNC. Why is he doing that? Because, again, you don't need to be a weatherman to know which way the wind blows. He knows you need to be on their side if you want money in politics. Clip three.
3: Do you think the Democratic Socialists have a place in the Democratic Party, Senator?
4: Yes, they do, as part of the debate. And in this upcoming election, candidates can be very clear about where they strongly disagree with the DSA, which is probably on most issues. But they can also talk about their own plans. So, you know, I'm not afraid of debate. I think that those in the Democratic Party who are afraid of a healthy debate are missing the point because voters, including Democratic voters, they don't want to simply return to the pre-Trump status quo.
0: Okay. So what is he really trying to say? I don't want to get in the way of this thing because they've got all the cash. Okay. And why is he concerned about that? Oh, yeah. He goes on to admit he wants to run for president in 2028. Clip four.
4: I've been kicking the tires as I look at 2028 because I don't think the Democratic Party has answered the call about how we're going to make sure we have an economy that really does work for everybody, especially working people.
3: You've been kicking the tires on 2028, meaning you're thinking about running for president in 2028?
4: I'm kicking the tires, meaning I've been to New Hampshire. I was invited to go there. I was invited to go out to Iowa last summer. I think there's a great deal of churning within the Democratic Party, and I support that. As I said, I think we need this healthy debate because I don't think Democrats have put forward a clear alternative to the Trump administration.
0: Wow. So he thinks he could run for president in 2028.
5: Are you stupid or something?
0: And he's basing that on his own mischaracterization of what Trump stands for. Okay, because that's everything the Democrats do in this modern moment. Tell your voters something wildly untrue and promise to fix it. Do you remember the battle for the soul of our nation? Because Trump didn't condemn neo-Nazis and white nationalists, the fine people hoax. Do you remember?
6: In spirit, he's with what he calls the fine people among the ranks of the Nazis.
7: Very fine people on both sides are in Charlottesville.
8: Him saying there's some fine people among neo-Nazis.
9: The president of the United States said the people, there were some very fine people.
0: Okay, that's, he said they were the fine people. He didn't condemn the neo-Nazis and the white nationalists.
10: And you had people, and I'm not talking about the neo-Nazis and the white nationalists,
1: because they should be condemned totally.
0: Imagine that, okay? But did anybody in the media ever represent that statement of fact? But that's what the Democrats do, okay? Trump, he colluded with Russia. If you elect us, we'll have an American president. Vladimir Putin won't be in charge.
1: It was made up by these sick people.
0: That's actually what they do, and it's hard. I got a lot of good Democrat friends that are actually good people, you know, and they're not all like those Trump deranged idiots who just can't process conversation without steering it towards something negative about Donald Trump. That is a great percentage of the media. That is a great percentage of the Democrat electorate. But there's this other percentage that are just reasonable people that are responding to what they think is an honest take on the state of life here in this America. And they hear socialism. Because socialists are promising to do something. The Democrats have promised to do nothing but fight pretend battles. We'll stop Russian collusion, pretend battle. We'll bring down the guy who didn't condemn the neo-Nazis and the white nationalists, pretend battle. Do you understand? The democracy's on the ballot. Pretend battle, because they're the ones fighting against voter ID. They're the ones who arrested their political opponent, Donald Trump. Okay? That's the point. So there's a lot of voters out there that aren't being served by current Democrat leadership. They vote Democrat because their parents voted Democrat and they want to feel good about themselves, which is why they gravitate towards all the stupid causes. Climate change is a stupid cause. Nobody has any data to support the fact that man is contributing to a change in the weather. And if they did, everybody telling you about climate change would stop flying private jets immediately and move into like small one-bedroom houses instead of the sprawling mansions that they have. Okay, but the point is, there's a lot of people out there that have watched this last 10 years of politics transpire that don't feel served by either party because they genuinely don't like Trump. They might see through a lot of the establishment politicians because believe me, the Republican Party is a lot of garbage. Okay. And they don't really feel represented by anybody. That's where the socialists are filling the void. They're at least showing up and saying things like income inequality while they sit in mansions that their parents bought for them. Okay. I understand that. They're, you know, as hypocritical and as ridiculous as anything they're running against, but the average person might not. Okay, when you see somebody like Chris Van Hollen come along just trying to game this wave of stupidity, okay, he is being as opportunistic as everybody else out there. Is he a lying sociopath? Yes. Did he embarrass himself for shielding for illegal immigrant gang members over American citizens? Yes. But does that rule him out of the modern Democratic Party and any chance at upward mobility? No.
10: It's Jimmy Failla.
11: He's been America's most favorite comedian at a time when America was in her most bewildered state of mind.
10: It's Fox Across America.

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don't think there's anything I've ever told this audience that I was more excited to tell you than a story that just went live on Variety moments ago. Our good friend, someone who was a guest on the very first day we launched this show, has just been named the new co-host of The Five. I am talking about Emily Campagno, who is now sitting in on The Five 5 days a week. You talk about a good win for good people. There is not a higher caliber of human being on this earth than Emily Campagno. Like, that is a real thing. She's the coolest person I know. Obviously, a lot of my dirtbag friends are infatuated with her. And by that, I mean their wives. Everybody loves Emily. She's like the Raymond of cable news. You know, they say everybody loves Raymond. It is physically impossible to not love Emily Campagno. She's like a wildly generous spirit. She's profoundly intelligent. She's really funny. And yes, she probably texts me that I am a fat a little too much for the average person, but I can take it because we're both Sicilian and we dish out a lot of tough love when we're on the air and off the air. She's a great friend to Jenny. She's kind of like a drunk aunt to Lincoln. And she is now the co-host 5 days a week on The Five.

Oh, girl, that is a huge win for the American people. If you follow Emily on social media at Real Emily Campagno on Instagram, shoot her a congratulatory message. If you follow her on Twitter, congratulate her over there. But take a minute, wherever this happens, to find you and renew your faith in America, because this is such an amazing American story. Emily is a person who did everything the right way, and she won in the end, because there's no bigger job you can get in media than being on The Five. It's the highest rated show in all of cable news. Okay. It's tremendous. And the fact that she is now occupying a piece of that real estate is a testament to a lot of hard work. This girl started at Fox when she lived out in Seattle and was flying back and forth cross country every single week as an unpaid guest, because you got to get on the air and make a case for yourself before you get hired. Okay, and then she became a contributor and bounced around back and forth across the country for another 3 or 4 years before she got put on Outnumbered. And then she was hosting Outnumbered, you know, 5 days a week for a number of years, till that seat opened up when Donald Trump made Judge Jeanine the Attorney General. They've been rotating and letting other hosts fill in that fifth chair for the better part of about a year and a half, until they finally made the decision to give Emily, our cable news rescue dog, a forever home. So congratulations to Emily Campagno, and congratulations to America, a place where the good people can still

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0: You know, when you're on the road doing stand-up comedy, you're hosting a TV show on Saturday night, you got 200 radio affiliates to deal with when you get back to work on Monday, you'd think your producer would book you a nice, easy guest. Unfortunately, my producer has a sick, twisted sense of humor, and instead, I am stuck interviewing the diva herself, the host of My View on the Fox News Channel. Lara Trump is back to make my case of the Mondays even more Mondayer. Hey, girl.
1: I mean, they really wanted to put you through it. We wanted to start this week off incredibly tough. It can only get better from here, Jimmy.
0: Talk about a baptism by fire. Holy hell. Why not book a live broadcast from a volcano, Mikey? I'm kidding. Good to see you.
1: Oh,
0: good to see
1: you. It's great to see you. Great to be with you. I wish I were in person, but this is how we got to do it sometimes.
0: Well, in my Q&A, I was doing at the end of my stand-up show, right? You do like an hour stand-up, then you take like 20 minutes of Fox News questions, and then you tell them like three of the dirtiest jokes they've ever heard and leave. That's pretty much how my live show works. And someone waited until the meet and greet. They had a question for real. So at the end of the meet and greet, someone who's been listening to the show named from day one. Okay. You were a day one guest on this show.
1: I sure was. Yeah. Don't forget it either.
0: No, it matters. I know we're still paying the royalties on that. What a pain in the ass. I kid. But actually someone asked me if you were cool. They go, Lara Trump's always cool on your show. She's always cool on her show. Like, is she cool?
1: And you were like, no, she's not.
0: No, she's a total loser. Listen to me. I actually said, like, no, you can't. Cool is the one thing that can't be faked. You know what I'm saying? Like, nice can be faked. If someone can be really nice on the air, and the minute they go to commercial, they throw a stapler at your head. We've seen that, okay?
1: We've seen it happen.
0: Sometimes at us. But to actually be cool, that has to be a default position. So I complimented you.
1: I appreciate that. I appreciate that.
0: I did the right thing, and I still haven't gotten the Venmo from you, so I'll be waiting.
1: It's, you know what? My account, they banned my account for right now. It's a long story, but I'll get it to you. Don't worry. I'll Zelle you.
0: I love that. Were you at the race yesterday?
1: I sure was at the race. What a time.
0: That was so
1: rad. I mean,
0: rad.
1: Washington, D.C. I had no idea how much went into preparing for this. Anyone who was there, I mean, it was literally the whole of Washington, D.C. was shut down. You couldn't go anywhere. And these cars, I thought they were going fast initially. And my husband was like, no, they haven't even started the race. It was wild. It was really cool.
0: It was rad. We're talking to the great Lara Trump. Yeah. And I was talking about this earlier, that prior to this president cleaning up D.C., we couldn't have even had this race. You know, you understand, if this race happens during the Biden administration, one of these drivers gets carjacked. Okay.
1: That's right.
0: It's the first IndyCar race in history where there's actually police on the course chasing one of the drivers. So there's two things.
1: They become part of the race. Yes,
0: yeah.
1: Absolutely.
0: So you get that. And you also get the fact that President Trump has a lot of ambition for our civic pride. He wants to do cool things that Americans can be like, wow, this is just cool. And if you were a sane person, yesterday was very cool. Was it not?
1: Oh my gosh, totally. And you know who was sitting right in front of me was Dana White.
0: What?
1: And I said, you know what? I there was a moment where I just thought about the fact, it's kind of what you're saying, Jimmy, which is we've never seen a president do these kind of things. And I will give Dana White a lot of credit. He kind of led the way with that UFC fight. I mean, we've never seen something like that happen at the White House. We're never going to see something like that happen again at the White House. We've never seen an IndyCar race through the streets of Washington, D.C. It was cool. It was a great time. But just like, of course, the UFC fight, the crazies, the TDS sufferers out there, bless their hearts, as we say in North Carolina, there's no curing these people. They hated every second of it. And it's so sad because everybody should have enjoyed yesterday. What a great time.
0: It was rad. We're talking to Lara Trump. Yeah. She was at the Freedom 250 race yesterday. She's nice enough to join us today on the Zoom. They made sure she was sober before she came on.
1: I mean.
0: Yeah. You're still touch and go.
1: Reason.
0: Touch and go.
1: It's a little touch and go. It's fine.
0: Lara, I have to take my kid to college on Friday. We only have one. Yeah. We only have one kid because the state wouldn't let us have two. And I'm going to be smacked. I mean, this is it's a big one. And, you know, this as someone who's raising kids. It really, all the cliches about how fast time flies are true.
1: I know.
0: This is a big one. Like Jenny is going to be, she'll probably the next time you see her on TV, she'll have a face tattoo because she's going to be smashed. I don't know.
1: Drop.
0: Yeah. I don't know how she's doing this, but I bring it up because we've been talking about planning a future for our kid for 17 years. He was not born at a time where the Trump accounts were a thing. Did you see Gavin Newsom, at least to his credit, praise the president and encourage people to take advantage of the Trump accounts? This is something so unique in this moment right now.
1: Yeah. Well, by the way, speaking of people trying to be cool, but not, it's not really landing. So Gavin Newsom comes to mind. There he is.
0: Yep.
1: Popping back up. He tried to, like, there are so many versions of him out there, right? Where he's trying to be this hardcore guy. He's trying to take a page from Donald Trump. Joe Biden tried that too. Remember, we got all cranky, like the neighbor who's telling all, get off my lawn, kids, that kind of vibe. It just doesn't work. You either are who you are and it's just there or it's not. So I guess, I don't know, Gavin's trying a new tact. At least the good news is that people will benefit from this, and this is great for America's kids and their future. So, I mean, okay, we'll take it.
0: Yeah, give him that. I wanted to give him that because obviously, you know, we've watched Gavin Newsom embarrass himself for the better part of the last 2 years, kind of flirting with the idea of running. And they're all trying to straddle this line now on affordability because they have these illiterate, you know, economically illiterate socialists crashing their party. And they all want to pretend they care about the little guy. But I think the teachable moment for Democrats, and I think Newsom is at least gaining this, you know, finding religion a little late in the service here, is voters, even like liberal voters, wanted something from leadership other than Donald Trump is the devil. You know what I'm saying? And that's all they've gotten for 10 years. And if that's all you've ever done for people, nobody should be surprised that some moonbat socialists show up and go, affordability. And there's not a plan, but it doesn't matter. At least people are hearing something that they care about. And is that not, yeah. I think what we're realizing here is that liberal voters, at least I want to give them credit, they really did want more out of life than being told Donald Trump was the devil. They just had nowhere to go for it.
1: Well, yeah, they had no one giving them any of that. All they got was what you're saying. People just trashing Donald Trump, going against any policy he put out there. And the policies actually were to the benefit of the country. And yes. So I think they lost a lot of people in that. But you're right. The people who are going to be staunch Democrats, no matter what, even if you had a blue cow running as a Democrat, they're going to go for it. It doesn't matter who it is or what they say. They too wanted somebody to actually give them something to grab onto. And what's happening right now is exactly what you're saying, Jimmy. There are a lot of people out there who are hearing the socialists talk about problems. Now, the solutions they're presenting are going to be horrible for our country, horrible for communities and societies. They completely wreck countries. We know that socialism has never worked anywhere it has ever been tried. But at least they have something to grasp onto. Now, what we have to do on the other side of the aisle, what the Republicans should be doing, is talking about what we have actually done and actually describing why capitalism is more successful and works for countries and societies versus socialism, and talking about the end of socialism and take a look at a country like Venezuela, one of the richest countries in the world not too long ago. They've been eating the dogs and the cats, Jimmy. They got to a place where it was, you know, the average Venezuelan had lost like 30 pounds or something because things were in such dire straits. So we've got to talk about it. But you're right. They at least gave them something to grab onto that wasn't anti-Donald Trump.
0: I know. It's so crazy, Lara Trump. One more thing and then I'm going to let you go. One of the early, for real, this is like a sort of semi-serious. We don't do a lot of adulting on this show, but sometimes we have to. AOC, according to the Poly Market, is the favorite for 2028. There has
1: this
0: to be
1: a serious version of the show. Okay, because let's get ready.
0: Because they're just level with you. No, there has to be a part of you, okay? You host a critically acclaimed runaway smash hit show on Saturday nights. There has to be a part of you that sort of, in a weird way, is rooting for AOC to get this nomination because it's just fun. Because it's basically like in a weird way, just say this. We had so much fun making fun of Kamala. Okay. They're not going to do this. They're not going to do this again. But what the average person doesn't realize is AOC is Kamala with a better social media game. You know, she has a lot of train wreck moments. Okay. Do you remember when she went to that security conference and she didn't know where half the Venezuela was located, all the stuff she does. But that's the point is like, if she gets it, we have a pretty fun 2028. Do we not?
1: Well, there is something to that, but I would actually almost say that for any of the people who they're pushing up to the front of the pack for the Democrats. Look at the polling recently. Yes, AOC is at the top. Guess who else is up there? Kamala Harris, Jimmy. Oh my God.
0: Stop it.
1: I'm just going to throw Hillary back into the mix because yo, nothing would actually make me
0: I
1: happy.
0: Want her to run, and this is what I think is going to happen. And you know this is true. She wants to be president, obviously, so bad.
2: Yeah.
0: Okay.
2: So bad.
0: I, and like you, could see a world where to kind of heal the rift between the socialist wing and the establishment wing, you know she wants to be asked to run as like a one-term bridge the gap president, kind of what Biden promised. And then, I mean, most people would argue Biden didn't serve a first term, let alone run for a second term. But the point is, could you not see a world where Hillary is watching this play out, hoping there's an opening? I believe that.
1: Oh, She is the meme of the guy by the, you know, with the hands like this. She's waiting in the wings. She is ready to go. She was born for this moment, Jimmy. Remember, my favorite thing from the 2016 campaign was when I, and it probably went through about 35 people because, you know, she didn't do any of this herself. There was a tweet she put up that was a picture of herself as a kid. And it says, happy birthday to this future president. They're still trying to make that one right. So, yeah, she's ready to go. Ready.
0: All right. I am all in. I have officially stopped rooting for AOC. I will be the first Clinton donor.
1: Hillary wagon.
0: Yes. When the people's pantsuit is back. Everybody loves a comeback. Let's do it. Larry Trump.
1: He and Kim Jong-un really could trade out outfits every day, all day, and I'd be here for it.
0: Hill Jong-un. They're going to have a line of women's wear. I love this. Larry Trump, this made my year. Have a great day.
1: Thank you.
0: You're the best. The great Larry Trump. We're back after this.
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4: 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Things you wouldn't understand. Things you couldn't understand. Things you shouldn't understand.
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0: just getting out of bed right now, looking for the top story of the day. Plenty of talk about this trade deal with Iran. A lot of scuttlebutt about the Strait of Hormuz and Trump being fed up with the Ayatollah.
1: He does have to watch his ass.
0: But the biggest news of the day by far is that Emily Campagno, the human happy hour, has been named co-host of The Five. That is a big damn deal. You don't understand, okay? Jenny is like literally in tears on the other line right now. There is not a human being anywhere in the media or outside of the media that I hold in higher regard than Emily Campagna. And I'm not just saying that because now that she got this big gig, she might finally pay me back for all the beer that the Failas have bought her over the years. Emily is actually the best of the best. And when I see someone cool get promoted at this network, it's such a good look for all of us that I have a selfish investment as someone who hosts a show here and takes a lot of pride in this network and wants the best people representing it. But it's also a real shout out to the cab driver in me who really had to, I mean, bust his fat ass to get where he is right now. And I don't know anybody who worked harder than Emily. Like, it looks effortless. You watch her, she's hilarious. You know, she's obviously got a profound depth of knowledge when it comes to the issues they're discussing every day on a show like The Five. But the amount of work this chick put in to get to where she ultimately wanted to be in this country, I don't think can even be quantified. Okay, she was flying cross country from Seattle for years before she wound up on Outnumbered, which was an amazing gig. And we were over the moon when she got that gig. And she was doing that 5 days a week with Kaylee and Harris and all the girls that would come by. And I was, you know, I'd be on it from time to time before the network came to their senses. You know, they'd be, you put Jimmy on TV at 12 noon. We start talking about the news and within a minute, they'd be like,
2: what the hell did you just say?
0: But the point is, Emily is someone who did everything the right way. She fought the ground war. She did the work and she won based on merit and merit alone. Like, she is there because she is phenomenal. She is there because she has a tremendous impact on charitable causes out there in the real world. She is somebody who, if you know her, is as generous of a soul as there is. And yes, she does like to call me all kinds of horrific names. Nothing worse than what Lara Trump's been texting me since we went to commercial a minute ago. But the kind of tough love, fun, good-spirited stuff we need more of in this world. Because if America is ever going to really achieve, it's going to be because the cool people are getting the most heat. Okay, and Emily Campagno, the coolest person I know, going on the most watched show in all of cable news, is a moment where all of the cool people are back on top. Well, we're moving on now, we're moving on now, to the side. So for that and that reason alone, I am selfishly in just the best mood, man. It is a big damn deal. Emily was a guest on the show on the day it launched. Because we kind of got started here at Fox around the same time. She became good friends with Jenny. Obviously, she's great friends with Kennedy and a lot of the people here at Fox. And she is someone that every single one of my friends and every single person you meet on the road wants to know about. They all want to meet Emily. And it's usually the wives. Like, the wives love her, you know. I mean, the husbands don't really think much of a girl like Emily Campagno.
1: He is so full of shit, this guy.
0: That's all the wives, I swear. The husbands want nothing to do with her. I'm kidding. But it's such a great win for all the best people. And I'm just telling you, as somebody who hosts a radio show and a TV show here at Fox, today is like a really just an awesome day for me. Just, I can't even tell you how awesome. It doesn't affect my career in any way. I'm not on The Five, okay? But it's like one of those things that my whole mission in media, when I'm on this show and when I'm on my show, is I want people who don't normally watch Fox to see it and be like, oh my God, this is nothing like they told me. This is not how MSNBC describes it. Everybody, you know, who doesn't work at Fox has a characterization of it, okay, that's completely misleading to their viewers. Just the same as anybody who doesn't watch Fox and just hates it by word association has no idea what it's really like. I mean, I was a comic here in New York City driving a taxi for about 20 years before I got started here at Fox. And my opinion of the place was based on all the comics I knew who wrote for The Daily Show and were listening to Jon Stewart's misrepresentation of what we are. I showed up to Fox the first time to do a hit and just assumed everybody was inside punching babies and throwing bricks at the Capitol and blaming the final score of the Mets game on Barack Obama. That's how I thought Fox worked. work.
2: That's just how white folks will do you.
0: But lo and behold, you come in and you're like, wow, everybody's like really cool. They're talking about like rock concerts and the Yankees. And yeah, obviously they have political takes and everything else. But I always tell you this on the air. Fox is like a really well-dressed high school. You know, in high school, you see your buddies between periods in the hallways, you high five them, you fist bump them, you tell a dirty joke, somebody gets shoved into a locker. That's pretty much Fox News. It's a really well-dressed high school. But instead of classrooms, we're in between studios. You see people between shows. They're running from one live show to another, and you see them in the hallway. And yes, somebody gets shoved into the lockers, but I don't want to take shots at Greg. Emily just joined a show. That's a big damn deal. But the point is, I get on the air and I want people to listen to me and feel like I'm accessible. You don't have to agree with me. I just want you to realize that I'm not a threat to you. Okay. The only person I'm a threat to is myself. If you've been paying attention to what I look like on the air these days,
3: you're killing yourself the way you eat. Y'all fat look at you.
0: Maybe so. But today is not a day for an intervention for me. Today is a day for America to spike the football because the good guys have won. Because Emily Campagna was on the phone. I will drink to that.
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0: New punishment for Iran. I'm Ted Lindner, Fox News. New sanctions from the Trump administration designed to isolate Iran's economy from the rest of the world. Fox's Jared Halpern with more from the White House.
8: Treasury Secretary Scott Bessent on Operation Economic Outcast, warning of strong sanctions against nations doing business with Iran.
9: It is now a time for world leaders to make a decision between prosperity and isolation.
8: Bessent says a process of level setting is underway to let countries know what is expected of them.
9: It is no longer acceptable to operate in the gray spaces of this conflict.
8: Iran's currency hit a record low Monday, and the United Arab Emirates announced last week it is suspending all trade and financial transactions with Iran. At the White House, Jared Halpern, Fox News.
0: President Trump ramping up threats towards Canada after talks for a trade deal fell through last week.
10: President Trump posting on Truth Social in part, on January 1st, 2027, tariffs on all cars, trucks, both large and small, automotive parts and steel will be increased to 50%. Build in the U.S. and there are zero tariffs. Canada will be treated like a state no longer. The goods represent about 5% of Canadian exports to the U.S. and are worth roughly $20 billion. Canada is responding. Dollar-for-dollar retaliatory tariffs take effect September 8th, targeting U.S. sectors, including steel and dairy.
11: Fox Business's Lydia Hu reporting. And the U.S. military is resuming strikes on suspected drug trafficking vessels in the Eastern Pacific. This after a pause of more than 2 months. Southern Command saying that Sunday's strike killed two people, and it brings the campaign's death toll to at least 223. 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
14: That heat's going to be out there for one more day.
15: Temperatures being 30 degrees above average.
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1: Oh, hot damn, it sure is, and we are fired up, ready to go. We're an absolute embarrassment of Radio Rich's third hour of Fox Across America with Jimmy Failla. Going to get a cameo from Danny Polishuk, superstar Canadian comedian, moved here to America thinking things would calm down between us and our neighbors up north.
2: Wrong.
1: As we get on the air right now, Trump in a full-blown trade war with the Canadians talks about cutting off electricity. 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
1: 888-788-9910. If you need a safe house to get order restored in this hour, we'll bring by Danny. We'll take some of your calls, text, tweets, carrier pigeons. There's a lot going on, but the fact remains you are welcome to partake in all of it, regardless of how you feel about politics, what you identify as, what you're sexually attracted to. Fox Across America is an all skate. Do you remember when you were a little kid, you went to the roller rink and they'd be like, just the boys, just the girls, just the couples, just the moms and dads. Okay. And then they'd be like, all skate, everybody onto the floor and you could all skate. That's what we do. Okay. E pluribus unum. Out of many, we are one. You are all welcome to skate here, regardless of your background. So there you go. Ah, yes. But as we get underway in this hour, whoa, we got a lot going on. Can I play you a couple of things? I think is the best way to do this, just to get you up to speed on where this is headed when Danny Polishuk gets here. I love Danny. He's a regular on my TV show, Fox News Saturday Night. He moved here from Canada. He likes America a great deal. He knows there's a lot of feisty Canucks up there who hate Trump. And Mark Carney is essentially running the... I don't want to call it... I hate the word Trump derangement syndrome. I don't think it's fair. Because I think a lot of these people has nothing to do with derangement. I think a lot of these people are just stupid. I think we're being charitable in saying, well, this is about Trump. Because that would mean that if Trump wasn't around, they might otherwise be making smart decisions. I don't know that they would be. Okay, like when it comes to Mark Carney, if you think that China is the actual suitable trading partner and business partner and economic

0: don't like the way Trump talks, then you are a stupid person. Okay, the straight up. There's no nice way to say it. It's not derangement. Well, I don't know, Trump gets me upset. We all know those people. Okay, but if you're that dumb, like literally that, like if Trump says the words, jumping off a bridge is bad, and you go and jump off a bridge, okay, you're stupid. That's the best. Remember when Trump said, don't take Tylenol? We have reason to believe it might be an issue, you know, with a pregnancy. And those women just started posting images of themselves taking Tylenol, pregnant women.
1: That's stupid. Use your common sense.
0: Okay, the minute you see things like that, you go, this is beyond. Because no matter how emotional you get, okay, your emotions should not drive you there unless you're otherwise stupid. But here is Mark Carney telling reporters in Canada that the New York, that the U.S. asked too much and offered too little. Here it is, clip 17.
2: In recent days, the United States proposed new terms that were uneconomic, unfair, and undermined the net benefits for Canada and called into question the reliability of any deal. In short, they asked too much and they offered too little. Canada will match Washington's new tariffs dollar for dollar.
0: No, come on.
3: There's a slob. There's a real slob.
0: Okay, and he goes on to talk about U.S. companies, clip 18.
2: Our response will be concentrated in sectors such as steel, dairy, appliances, agricultural equipment, pulp and paper, and electronics. Some of these measures will raise costs and reduce choice for Canadians. Reluctantly, because we recognize that some U.S. companies and some U.S. states are innocent bystanders in a dispute that they did not want.
0: Okay, so he's trying to be, you know, at least come across as mindful of the people who are caught in this little crossfire. I don't think this is the kind of thing that's going to go on for 6 months or 2 years. One of the biggest problems with mass media is everybody is a prisoner of the moment. They decide that whatever we're covering today is the only thing we're ever going to cover again. Ergo, they stake great capital and personal credibility to throwing some absolutist take behind a story we probably won't be talking about a month from now. Okay, here is a reality. We are winning the war in Iran so decisively now with our control of the strait, the tightening sanctions, the fact that the upper echelons of their government want to end this thing, that it's inevitable that your gas prices are actually going to come down and the economy is going to get credit for all of the phenomenal gains that it has made without anyone really discussing them, without you really feeling like you benefited from them. Okay, you benefit if you got prescription drugs and the prices went down. I get it. But there's a lot of other things you don't feel like you're in on. I mean, if you're in a 401k, yeah, you're benefiting tremendously. That's one of the reasons the Trump accounts are a big deal, as he's encouraging people to be financially literate and start investing money, even if they have none to invest. Invest $100, invest $50. Just get it in there, let it start growing interest. That's the point of the Trump accounts, is to make people start realizing there are instruments to build wealth that you don't need to be wealthy to partake in. Like, do you understand when the Democrats go, oh, yeah, the stock market's breaking records? That's just the rich people. Rah! Do you know how many people get rich in the stock market who don't have any money to begin with? Because they just invested money and let the interest compound. I grew up believing that everybody who was really rich made a lot of money their whole life long. I didn't realize there were a lot of people making 50 grand or 40 grand or 80 grand or 100 grand, which is good money. Okay, but we're investing it in a practical, pragmatic way, and we're retiring with millions and millions of dollars. Okay, it gets done in this country constantly, but we don't talk about it enough. But the point is, if the economy improves, the Iranian war ends, the gas prices go down, yes, you're going to walk into the midterms with a roaring economy. No, you're not going to care about what's going on between us and Canada right now. But the truth is, these two sides will ultimately wind up making a deal that'll be slightly more favorable to us because we're the much larger economy. But in the short term, Canada has decided they're going to import a bunch of Chinese steel, sell it as their own, as a workaround to the tariffs that we imposed on imported steel. That is the short-term goal here in this trade war. There will be some type of negotiated off-ramp. But the truth is, if you've been following this, there are a lot of people, Mark Carney being one of them, that think they're just going to wait out this Trump era.
4: Wrong.
0: Okay, whatever's coming next, if the Republicans win, oh, God, forget it. Because the one thing Trump has established

0: is there's so much value in prioritizing America above all else because we have the right to do that. We have the biggest economy. We have the strongest military. We're entitled to not get ripped off by our air quote allies. That was the whole point of Trump saying things like NATO allies aren't paying their fair share. Everybody was like, oh, that's ridiculous. How could he call out our allies on the world stage? Our president's fracturing alliances. And then you go, but yeah, but if we all made a pledge that we're supposed to spend 5% of GDP on military and none of our allies are spending the money, then they're not really behaving like allies. They're actually ripping us off. Okay.
1: That is correct.
0: And that's the same thing with Canada. When you hear sweeping generalizations like our neighbors to the north, we've always had a great relationship. Yeah, it's easy to have a great relationship if you're getting over on the other person. Of course, Canada doesn't want to change anything. They're ripping us off. Talk to people who sell whiskey. Talk to farmers, okay, about how Canada denies so much of us access to parts of their market while in return sells into America at a big advantage. And again, I'm not calling for a war with Canada, but I'm telling you, when Trump decides he wants to be treated fairly by these countries, he ultimately winds up getting his way because he has the balls to stay the course. Traditional politicians don't stay the course. The minute the backlash in the media gets severe, they go, wow, we don't want to endure this. They're all mad at us on TV. We better about face. What the media doesn't understand about Trump is they've bashed him every single second that he's ever spent in politics. So he's never worried about whether or not he should change positions to get good coverage. Because here's the newsflash. He's never going to get the good coverage.
2: When you're right, you're right. And you're right.
0: There's no version of this where Trump could do anything. Okay, if every single kid in America was given a free puppy tomorrow by Trump, free puppy, here's $1 million and a free puppy. They'd be like, you know, Hitler had a dog. And what's with all the financial giveaways? This guy's trying to buy votes. So vote for the Democrats who are promising free college, free health care, free child care. They're going to freeze the rent. The bus is going to be free. The Democrats literally trying to buy votes. But the Democrats, okay, aren't really in the self-awareness business, and neither is the media. So when you hear this coverage of the Canadian trade war that's going to be on your TV for, you know, probably another 72 hours on the high side, okay, you can consume it as a prisoner of the moment and be like, oh my God, they just fractured our alliances. We're going to be in bad shape. Or you can be like, oh, this is the new thing. Last week, they were trying to do the old Trump's having an affair with Natalie Harp. Natalie Harp was a 16-year-old bone cancer survivor who thought she was going to die. Trump approved a right to try law, which gave her access to medication that saved her life. She is a devoted servant to Donald Trump in the administration. She writes to him with the prose of someone praising Kim Jong-un. I am not going to deny that. I've read some of these supposed back and forth, not even back and forth, they're just letters from her to him. And I do get it on some small scale that the media wanted to manipulate this and try to mischaracterize their relationship. But a lot of people thought it was misogynistic that they were making these insinuations about a woman as if you can't be a woman of prominence in a presidential administration unless you're sleeping your way to the top. And to be clear, there were presidential administrations where you were only relevant as a woman if you were sleeping with the president.
3: I'm Hillary Clinton, and I approve this message.
0: Okay, but the point is Trump's not living in that world. Natalie Harp's not living in that world. So a lot of the media has moved on to trade war with Canada. What's going on with these data centers? I don't like it. You know, and they start to throw you behind the latest new apocalyptic scenario. You know, for a long time, the sky has been falling in the media for every single day that Trump has been in politics. And people have gotten so exhausted from that doomerism, from the whole, you know, oh, it's an existential threat to democracy. Oh, the economy's crushed. Oh, blacks and minorities, women and gays have no rights. Even as Donald Trump, okay, is the only person in history. I really want you to think about this. Scott Bessent, highest ranking gay cabinet secretary in the history of this country, is the guy heading up the Treasury. But before we had Scott Bessent, you know who appointed the first gay cabinet person? Donald Trump did. Yeah, Richard Grenell during his first administration. By the way, two women, two women in the history of the United States of America have led a winning presidential campaign. Do you know whose campaigns they were? Donald Trump's. Okay, Kellyanne Conway is the first woman to lead a successful presidential campaign. Second one was Susie Wiles. Okay, yet the Democrats will tell you every day that the gays and the women have no votes. The minorities are in all kinds of trouble under Donald Trump as he gets the endorsement of so many different black organizations, not to mention the guys that he is king made, like the Byron Donalds of the world, who are going to be the next governor in the great state of Florida. And the biggest problem, I talked to Lara Trump about this earlier in the show, biggest problem for establishment Democrats right now is they spent so long just telling voters Trump was Hitler, Trump's going to ban democracy, Trump colluded with Russia, things that didn't offer him a deliverable because they were made up. So the Democrats just went 10 years without providing anything for anybody, unless you came into this country illegally and was handed a bunch of free stuff.
4: But Buenos dias.
5: Buenos dias.
0: But if you want to wonder why the socialists are gaining ground, it's yes, there is a lot of money behind this movement. But also, they at least have a message. Is it fraudulent? Is it hypocritical? Is it economically illiterate? Yes. But they're gaining traction because they're at least making them an offer. Okay, I play this Charles Barkley clip all the time. Charles Barkley sums up the biggest problem for the Democrats. And he was talking about Joe Biden when he said it.
6: The reason I think the Democratic Party and Mr. Biden, President Biden, is losing black votes is they only care about black people every 4 years.
0: Did you hear Charles Barkley? Democrats only care about black people every 4 years.
7: I agree with that.
0: But the black people are no different than the white people. It's been every 4 years of we're going to do this. You don't understand. Free health care. We're going to do this. You don't understand. Free child care. Free college. All the stupid things that they could never do. Oh, juxtaposed against a promise to get Trump, who was literally Hitler, even though he literally has a Democrat daughter. The fact that socialists are on the rise in this country is not a testament to anything Donald Trump is doing, but the reality that's dawned on too many people that when it comes to the establishment politicians running that party,
8: Democrats are so full of crap.
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11: There it is, Fox Across America with Jimmy Fallon. Danny Polishuk in the On Deck Circle. His opening act is Brady out in northwest Minnesota. Yo, Brady.
12: Hey, Jimmy. How are you? It's been a while.
11: I know. I'm trying not to get emotional, but we do have a Canadian right. coming on. What kind of intel?
12: Know,
11: what kind of intel can you give him?
12: Well, maybe he can back it up or maybe he can correct me on it, but my uncle lives in Alberta. My brother runs a business up there. I'm also a half-breed. My mom's family comes from Winnipeg, where I'm nearby. And Canadian provinces tariff each other. So their economy has been a mess since for decades, or since the beginning of their creation. And there are products you can't get from Manitoba that you can't even get in Alberta or Saskatchewan. And from when I was a young kid, I remember seeing signs at Walmart that said today's Canadian dollar is worth 70 cents. You know, so their economy has been a mess. And the thing with Carney always placing this blame game, from what my uncle tells me, is that their media up there just continues to push that Trump's the boogeyman. He's going to come get you in the night, and it's all his fault.
11: Yep.
12: So he says it's a mess. He says their media is worse than ours with all their censorship and everything else they do. But, you know, I've experienced a little bit of Canada myself. I only go up there to Winnipeg Jets games every once in a while, and that's really all I want to do with them anymore. I don't care to come from there. I don't care. I was born up there, lived in North Dakota most of my life, and it's just a mess the way they've gone.
11: Yep, and a lot of it, like you said, happens to be there's this cheap thing everybody's doing now where they just resort to the Trump thing, but the Trump thing is not a deliverable in everyday life. And
12: right.
11: I think that is the point. It's like yelling Trump yep. was cool and cute and trendy for a little while there, but we're 10 years into yelling Trump. Like if he was going to do like the Hitler stuff, I feel like we'd be there yep. by now. You know what I'm saying?
12: Exactly. And Trump's been president for 6 years. Canada has tariffed each other since, like I said, for decades. But they still want to push he's the one ruining our economy. And my uncle says that Carney does that to get his voters to stay in line with him and be like, yeah, if once Trump's gone, yeah. things will get better, you know, or
11: yeah.
12: go back to the way it was. But you guys have been doing this for, 50 to 100 years?
11: That's,
12: where
11: yes.
12: You ruin your own economy with shipping things up there.
11: That's the point, you know? And saying Trump's the devil might be good for a politician, but it's bad for a country. And that's what we're realizing here. So, Brady, expert analysis. Has been a while, but you still got the fastball. We'll do it again soon, brother. The great Brady, Danny Polishuk up next. Don't go anywhere. It's getting nuts.

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0: is Fox Across America with Jimmy Failla. We are in the midst of a heightening trade war with Canada, which means there's nothing we can do but bring in our senior ambassador to Canada. I mean, this is what we do here. You know him and love him as Danny Polishuk, Super Show comedian.
1: Hello, I'm here on behalf of the Canadian government.
0: He is an emissary today. Emissary?
1: An emissary.
0: Emissary. Folks, you too could host a national talk show.
1: The bar is quite low.
0: TV, radio.
1: I mean, you're hosting. I'm on.
0: Yeah, here we are, folks. I don't know what you're sitting around doing with your life today, but you could be doing a lot more. Yeah. And Danny and I are the proof therein. Good to see you.
1: Good likewise. How are you?
0: I was telling the audience earlier, this is one of those stories that'll be the story for about 72 hours. I don't see, this is not going on for 2 years.
1: No.
0: They both, in the end, they won.
1: I hope not.
0: Each other.
1: I mean,
0: there's no benefit.
1: You know, I obviously live here. I'm from Canada. I have family and friends in Canada. I hope this doesn't go on for 2 years.
0: Nah, I don't see it. It feels like one of those stories where, you know, everybody likes to saber rattle on things like the economy, but traditionally it's the one area where you don't. You know, in the mafia, women and children are off limits.
1: Right.
0: The economy's the women and children.
1: Yeah, and the Canadian economy is having some issues. Yeah. So it's really like a game of chicken here.
0: Yeah, I'll say, and it's not free range. Okay,
1: no.
0: You're on the American side. You're on the Trump side.
1: Yeah.
0: It is deep fried.
1: Oh,
0: died
1: yeah. Tons
0: death.
1: Of antibiotics.
0: Work it out with me here. I actually think free range chickens are crueler. Can I explain why?
1: Okay.
0: So if you're a free range chicken,
1: yeah,
0: you're actually out there living your best.
1: Oh, you're
0: life.
1: Giving them a taste of the good life.
0: Yeah. If you're just a regular chicken, you want to die. You're
1: yeah.
0: Happy. Free-range chicken, pal. You're out and about.
1: See,
0: you're shagging chickens.
1: You
0: things are looking good.
1: I know. I like chicken, though. And when you see those videos
0: cramped. You're not supposed to watch the videos.
1: Well, sometimes it's
0: but
1: Twitter.
0: But that's all of life.
1: Yeah, you're
0: it's
1: not
0: like,
1: supposed to watch snuff films either, but I watch Twitter.
0: Do you unfold Taco Bell burritos, too? You're not supposed to?
1: No.
0: There's certain things in life you're just supposed to do.
1: I wear the same eye mask I sleep with.
0: It is pretty funny, by the way, that Taco Bell bore the brunt of that lettuce fiasco. I think they were like 8% of it.
1: Who eats lettuce at Taco Bell? Just to feel good about yourself. You go, just sprinkle it.
0: Yeah, you're doing it wrong.
1: Just a little splash of lettuce.
0: And I think we're supposed to know that in this moment that, yes, there's this MAHA thing going on. But there's this other thing going on with food where people are also embracing indulgence. Mm-hmm. Like, meaning, like, McDonald's stopped pretending they were healthy.
1: Yeah.
0: Remember when they were making salads and then everyone made fun of them?
1: Of course.
0: It was like, it's a 6,000-calorie salad.
1: Yeah. I mean, the thing I hated the most was Doritos came out with...
0: The naked thing?
1: And they're like, hey, everybody, we have a new version of Doritos without all the poison.
0: Yeah.
1: But they taste the same. And you're like... Why didn't you just do this in the first place?
0: Why the poison? Is it cheaper or something? I don't know.
1: Well, it is cheaper, yeah.
0: Yeah, but when you make a naked Dorito, what you're telling
1: me... Big news, everybody. We're not poisoning you anymore.
0: Well, thanks for that. I didn't know they existed until yesterday. I was on Long Island at Fred's Deli. So Lincoln is leaving town Friday to go to college.
1: Exciting.
0: But so we're doing like a victory lap on all the greatest hits, places we go. You know what I mean?
1: Certain
0: meals, certain things we do. So we have to go to Flashdancers tonight. Jenny, earmuffs. But we were at Fred's Deli yesterday and I saw those naked Doritos and they actually say... It's not like it's like we uncovered proof that they were using these other unhealthy dyes.
1: Yeah.
0: They say it.
1: Yeah, we've decided to include less poison.
0: Isn't that crazy?
1: Same product. Tastes the same.
0: And again, it brings me back to the stolen land thing.
1: Mm-hmm.
0: Saying you were doing the bad thing doesn't
1: right.
0: make it okay. You know what I mean? Because you're still, again... If the naked is like, okay, we researched this and we realized those dyes were bad.
1: Yeah.
0: From now on, we do it this way. No, that's not what they're
1: doing. They're beside the old ones.
0: Yes, they're right next to the old ones.
1: And most people are probably like, yeah, I kind of want the old ones.
0: Yeah.
1: I like the orange fingers.
0: Let me explain it to you. If you've been eating Doritos for 50 or 60 years with the bad stuff in them, you know what'll kill you? The good stuff. That's what'll kill you.
1: Yeah.
0: You know when you hear
1: your body just can't handle it.
0: You know those crazy stories where like the people who smoke every day for 90 years and don't get sick?
1: Yeah.
0: There's not a lot of them, but those people are not supposed to quit.
1: No,
0: they die when they quit.
1: Yeah, you have a very tenuous balance in your body going on.
0: Isn't it so weird how that works?
1: Yeah.
0: That's why Trump's eating filet of fish at the age of 80. Everybody's like, oh, guy loves a filet of fish.
1: I mean, maybe he could tone it down a little bit.
0: I don't know.
1: I saw something. Even the White House is like, yeah, you put on a few.
0: I mean, I want to think so. I mean, my metabolism is... It quit, actually.
1: Oh, yeah, yeah. Mine's over, too.
0: Yeah, a long time
1: that's
0: ago.
1: It is crazy because you're like, I'm 42, and I'm just like, yeah, it's really slowing down.
0: Yeah, well, I don't know what it's slowing down. It's a picket line.
1: Yeah, I can't imagine what it's like when you're 80.
0: Good God. We're talking to Danny Polishuk, superstar comedian, migrated here from Canada, and we were kind of...
1: I did come over the southern border, though.
0: Ooh.
1: Yeah, walked right in.
0: He's like, what the hell with this paperwork?
1: Yeah.
0: What are we doing here? Why would we do
1: just
0: that?
1: Just took a flight to Tijuana and just...
0: Where is, okay, and I don't know, we don't have real polling on this, but what are the sentiments? We had a caller earlier, Brady from Minnesota.
1: Oh, I listen. Oh, Jets fan?
0: I didn't process a lot of that.
1: It's like being a New York Jets fan.
0: Yeah. No, the other way.
1: Love you, Brady.
0: I go up there to say the Winnipeg Jets.
1: Oof.
0: It's so funny. But give me this. Is, in Canada, somebody like Mark Carney, does he have the benefit that maybe a liberal politician does here, which is if you just outsource anything wrong to Trump, you kind of evade accountability for improving people's lives? Is there any of that going on or no?
1: I mean, he only got elected because of Trump.
0: That's crazy.
1: If you recall, Pierre Poilievre, who was the conservative leader,
0: yeah,
1: at one point leading up to the election, was a 90% favorite on the betting markets. Then Trump started all this 51st state stuff. And then all of a sudden, you know, Poilievre, who's a conservative, they're like, you're too close to Trump. We're out.
0: We're not doing this.
1: You're just like, he's a Republican, you're a conservative, no dice.
0: Wow. So Trump, Miley Cyrus came in like a wrecking ball.
1: I mean, that's kind of funny. It's like Trump got Carney elected.
0: Wow.
1: Like, it would not have happened otherwise. There was no chance if Trump just kept his mouth shut.
0: That is crazy to me.
1: Yeah.
0: But that's part of the liability of the Trump man, is everybody, it's really easy on the right.
1: Mm-hmm.
0: You know, we had Lara Trump earlier. She's great. I love talking to Lara Trump. But the thing is, like, on the right, he talks so much more than a traditional president does.
1: Oh, boy, does he.
0: I was talking to somebody's show Saturday night. It's like he was making this joke. He had a 10-year-old kid in the Oval Office.
1: Yeah.
0: A kid who got saved drowning by the 16-year-old.
1: Right.
0: And he literally, the 10-year-old kid is like, you're lucky that wasn't me. I wouldn't have saved you. Which is hilarious.
1: He wants to bomb the bond market.
0: I understand. That's the point. But it's hilarious. But it's consequential. Not obviously the president joking to a kid like that. But with some of this stuff in terms of other foreign politics and stuff, I don't doubt there's a lot of people that absolutely, if you live in Canada,
1: oh, they're fired up.
0: Yeah, that's what I mean.
1: Fired up right now. I mean, I keep a really close eye on what's going on in Canada, and people right now are. And look, Carney is—he's taking quite the gamble, and you know, I'm a gambling man, so I guess I can kind of appreciate it. My thoughts are, he sees the midterms coming up. A lot of the, you know, swing states with the midterms are states that do a lot of trade with Canada. So it's, what are we, like 70 days away?
0: Yes.
1: He's maybe thinking, you know what? We can wait. We can definitely hold out 70 days.
0: Yeah.
1: 2 years will hurt the country badly. But he's like, you know what? Maybe 70 days we can wait. And, you know, you already see like Maine and Michigan there, which do, Pennsylvania, tons of trade with Canada. And they're like, you know, this is going to hurt us. I mean, they're putting a huge tariff on the giant, like, you know, the F-350s that are made in Canada. Like, if you buy that here, it's great. It's just went up 50%.
0: Wow, that's a number.
1: Right.
0: I don't think that's sustainable. I think what happens a lot of times is he declares these wars and then we start hearing about the exemptions.
1: Right.
0: You know what I'm saying?
1: Oh, well, of course. And again, it's like the whole thing is like crazy because they had their trade agreement that Trump signed in 2019. He's like, this is the best trade agreement of all time. Now he's like, what idiot signed this? And I was like, it was you, sir. So this is my thing.
0: There's a duality to this that I find challenging. I do think he's looking at the world and trying to do things in this country that will right a lot of weird economic imbalances between us and allies and stuff like that, which sounds great and admirable. But the reality is, if they hurt him between now and the midterms, it means all of this is getting erased anyway.
1: Right.
0: So it's almost like
1: he should
0: have just waited till after the midterms to bomb Iran and redo a trade deal.
1: Yeah,
0: this is really the goal.
1: Yeah, Jimmy, you might have a spot in his administration because that's a great idea.
0: Maybe.
1: There's one thing that is hurting him, and the thing that's hurting him the most, in my opinion, is that every American drives by a gas station every day and they look at the price and they go, this sucks.
0: This is not good.
1: When I was promised 2 months ago that this was going to be back to normal.
0: Do you know I was in Chicago the other day, yesterday morning. I was filling up my car at 4:35 in the morning because I hate myself.
1: Yeah.
0: You know, so I had a nice early flight out. and it was 649 again. 649. We're getting back to that place where they don't show the gas price. They show a picture of the sex act you'll have to perform behind the
1: The, I mean, the worst part about this is you see something, you know, these stories, and people probably have them all over the United States, and you're like, this is how we're getting communism, except for that the communists are not going to fix the gas prices.
0: No! Good That's God!
1: And even now, like, they just came out today, the Strategic Oil Reserve is the lowest it's been since the 80s.
0: Yeah.
1: So, you know, that's kind of a one ace in the hole they have, is they can just dump all this oil and, you know, kind of lower the price. But you're like, well, that's finite.
0: Two things. We're talking to Danny.
1: Why didn't they reload it when it was negative money?
0: Can I jump in here? Okay, this matters. In 2020, he was at the height of COVID buying SPRs.
1: Yeah.
0: Trump was. Because
1: yeah.
0: He knew he was getting them at a low price. They fought him on that, but he did it. Biden, in the run-up to the last midterms, if you remember, flooded the market.
1: Flooded the market, I know, SPRs. to make yes. gas prices
0: And
1: low.
0: Now you have to buy it back at current prices.
1: Dude, do you remember
0: But they're not meant for that. That's the point. They're meant for, like, a war
1: right.
0: or a hurricane.
1: Yeah, they're not meant for you getting reelected in the midterms or the election. That's not what they're designed for. But do you remember oil went negative one day?
0: Yeah. Mm-hmm.
1: Like, you could literally, they would pay you to take oil.
0: Yeah, because they just needed to get it out of there.
1: Well, how did they not just be like, we'll take all of it?
0: This will never come back. It's so dumb. But Danny, you can't go anywhere, because every week we have a tradition called Mikey Mondays.
1: Okay.
0: Where our producer Mikey brings a story to the forefront that perhaps he feels I should have covered,
1: yeah.
0: or it's not getting
1: I like it.
0: Headway. That's the only tease I can give the listeners, because I don't know what is ever going to happen on a Mikey Monday.
1: Oh, I'm excited.
0: I just know that a broken man with a lot of gambling debt is about to address the nation. So don't go anywhere. Mikey Mondays after this.
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0: of the ninth on Fox Across America with Jimmy Failla, Danny Polishuk riding shotgun. But it's about to get a little more crowded.
1: Okay.
0: It is a Mikey Monday.
1: Oh, I like it.
0: No, I'm just
1: I've never been on
0: this.
1: A Mikey Monday.
0: Mikey's views do not necessarily reflect those of Fox News nor its affiliates.
1: Yeah. Or the United States of America.
0: Or any of the OnlyFans models in anywhere in the continental United States. Mikey, what do you got for us?
2: That's a great transition, Jimmy.
0: Oh, no. To be clear, I don't know what he's about to say.
1: Get your mind out of the gutter.
2: This story was on the kicker as part of my list today.
0: Ooh,
2: so it means it probably might not have saw it. But the Double Lives of Suburban Wives star says secret adult content side hustle got her fired from her corporate job.
0: Okay, so reading me this headline, there was a TV show called The Double Wives of Suburban Wives.
2: I think there still is.
0: Is this a TV show or is this a DVD you bought in the 90s?
1: Sounds like a triple wife, actually. Yes. She has a corporate job, a TV show, and the OnlyFans?
0: Yeah, Josh, is this a real story?
3: It's on TLC, formerly known as The Learning Channel.
1: Well, let's learn something, Jimmy.
0: All right, talk to me. So she's saying this former TV star, who now has a job in corporate America...
2: She did have a job in corporate America.
0: Which is gone because they found out she was also on OnlyFans.
2: And she has four kids, apparently. So I don't know how she's doing OnlyFans with four kids, but like...
0: Sheesh.
3: I know, a very locked room.
1: Right.
0: I mean, I know.
1: Like, do you not get the mechanics of it or the ethical problem?
2: Both.
0: Okay.
2: Oh,
0: okay. I mean, he doesn't know how she's doing OnlyFans. I know why she's doing OnlyFans. She's got four kids in this day and age, and TLC isn't giving away the money.
1: No.
0: They figured out that business model with John and Kate plus eight.
1: Right.
0: Do you remember that?
1: they don't pay them really.
0: Not a ton of money.
1: Yeah, not a ton. Not for what the ratings are.
0: The point is they take regular people and expose them to a stunning amount of stimulation. Like if you're a guy and a woman and you took a bunch of fertility drugs and somehow just farted out eight kids at once,
1: Yeah. You've
0: got a lot to deal with.
1: Right.
0: Now a 24-hour TV crew following you with craft services and everything else, those people never had a chance.
1: Right.
0: So this woman probably never had a chance.
1: And you're not famous to start, so they pay you nothing.
0: So Mikey, are your sentiments with who? The OnlyFans model, or do you think the employer...
1: Do we know what the corporate job was? Can we get a little more insight on that?
0: Like,
1: was she working at a call center at AT&T?
0: What was she doing, Mikey? Does it say?
2: She was working as a certified nursing assistant, or CNA.
0: Oh.
2: A job she described as physically demanding and poorly compensated.
1: Ooh. I think nurses are fairly compensated.
2: Well, was this not according to her.
0: Was this a naughty nurse?
1: Well, if she's comparing it to the OnlyFans money, maybe.
0: Yeah, I mean, nobody makes money compared to the feet pick ladies. Holy hell. So is there some kind of like social media movement to right this wrong? Is there a GoFundMe?
2: Starting it.
1: Mike was a bit of a dog.
0: Say that again, Josh.
3: He's just taking notes over here for later.
0: Yeah, I know. That's how this works.
2: I got to do some research.
0: Danny, if you knew how Mikey worked, Mikey has... We have two intern programs here. One is the official Fox intern program. One is hot girls who message Mikey on LinkedIn.
1: Oh, yeah.
0: And wind up coming in to shadow the show. You know what I'm saying? We've had a few of those over the years.
1: Sure.
0: We call it Mikey's Babe Parade. So I guess the question becomes, is this woman going to be shadowing the show anytime soon?
2: Well, I think she's still married, so probably not.
0: Oh, so she's married with four kids, working as a nurse and running an OnlyFans.
2: She's like the Hannah Montana of OnlyFans, the double life.
0: You know? Well, I mean, she's got a...
1: Mikey's like, send in your resume and your measurements.
0: Yeah, double life, double D, who's keeping score? Mikey is, that's why.
2: That's funny Danny said that, because the other story I was going to go with was the Jesse James Decker thing, where she said she's getting reduction in her implants or something. So
1: that's got to be a crime.
0: She's getting a breast reduction?
2: Yeah.
0: Now, this is interesting, Mikey, because you're flat out admitting, like, I always call him a pervert and everything like that. He just admitted his one and two. He gets one chance to address the American people a week. He went with an OnlyFans model and a breast reduction.
1: I mean, the crazy thing is God knows what, like, four, five, six are, where he's like, I don't even know if
0: Mikey,
1: I can say
0: this. Yeah, give us some insight into the process. You know when they release the college football bowl playoff?
1: Yeah.
0: And they tell us, well, we made Indiana number two because... Sure. What was 3, 4, and 5, Mikey, out of curiosity?
2: I think 3 might have been the Enos Kanter thing.
0: Okay. So by 3, you're getting a little bit weird in your search history. You're going into chicks with dongs. Starts off with OnlyFans.
1: 7-foot Turkish ladies.
0: So I'm assuming 4 is some form of bestiality. What are we talking about here? Oh, that is amazing, Mikey. Yeah, Danny, the point of this show, as I said when you first got on, is to remind people that Fox did something very unique and gave regular people access to this massive media platform. And we feel an obligation to be as much of ourselves as we
1: absolutely
0: can. Absolutely. Which is my way of saying sorry to all the affiliates who carry this show.
1: You know what? There's too much polished stuff.
0: Yeah, you know what we're learning in this day and age? Nobody wants that anymore.
1: Yeah, nobody wants that. They want real, You know how many you see like on Instagram now? So many pages, they're blowing up, and it's just some guy who works in a restaurant.
0: Yeah.
1: And he's just videoing himself, just cooking food. And people go, I don't know why, but this is just, at least this is real.
0: It's like a thing.
1: Yeah.
0: Yeah, because they got tired of crafted personas.
1: Yeah.
0: Ever since, I think Ellen ruined it. Because she literally had a motto of be kind.
1: Yeah.
0: And then would go to commercial and do that WWE. Where they bounce a person off the ropes and they run back and forth and get clotheslined. How come those people can't stop their feet from moving? I never understood that.
1: Why doesn't the ref ever intervene?
0: And the refs never see anything. Yeah. How does the WWF not have ABS instant replay?
1: When I was a little kid, I'd be yelling at the TV. I'm like, turn around.
0: Well, apparently all the cameras went to Mikey's women. That's the problem.
1: Boy.
0: Can't have ABS, but we can have OPP. The show's over. Happy Monday. Follow Danny Polishuk on social media. I got to go.
1: Later.
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9: Stepping up the pressure on Iran. I'm Sue Guzman, Fox News. The Trump administration has launched an economic D-Day on the regime in Tehran. Fox's Mike Emanuel reports.
10: For foreign governments or companies considering trying to ease the pain on the regime, this warning, D-Day is coming for them, too. Secretary of War Pete Hegseth visited military facilities in Nebraska and Wisconsin. Hegseth is not ruling out further military action if needed.
11: Economic pressure, we know, hurts them the most right now. But by no means are we foreclosing using kinetic strikes anywhere in the Strait of Hormuz or around Iran.
10: For now, the Trump administration's focus is on economically isolating Iran.
9: It's primary runoff day in South Carolina. Fox's Jessica Rosenthal has more.
12: After Senator Lindsey Graham died, South Carolina Governor Henry McMaster appointed his sister Darlene as senator, at least until his term ran out in January. But she opted to run for a full 6-year term as well and won nearly 33% of the vote in a primary election earlier this month. Congressman Ralph Norman was second with just over 25%. Since neither got a majority, the runoff is taking place. President Trump Trump's backed Graham, appearing at a rally with her last week in Myrtle Beach.
13: Mr. President, I am proud to stand with you to work hard for this country.
12: Norman told Fox Carolina after the candidate's one and only debate.
14: There's no time for training on the job. I'm a proven candidate. I've got a proven record. You know what I'm going to do.
12: Jessica Rosenthal, Fox News.
9: Primary runoff elections are also being held today in Georgia and Oklahoma. New evidence is prompting a trial delay for a Libyan man charged in the 1988 bombing of Pan Am Flight 103 that killed 270 people, mostly Americans. Federal judge Monday postponing the trial in the U.S. for the former Libyan intelligence official, saying defense attorneys need more time to examine the evidence in the nearly 40-year-old case. 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
1: And President Trump allowing 300 metric tons of beef into the country. We're going to talk to a cattle association a little bit later on to talk about that. But this first half of the hour, every Monday, we check in with Scott McFarland, independent newsman, former CBS newsman, now independent newsman. Scott McFarland, welcome back to America at Night.
2: McGraw, good evening.
1: So late today, the Supreme Court threw out a ruling, which I've read three or four times, and I still don't quite exactly understand what they actually ruled or didn't rule on. Can you help explain this to us?
2: I didn't understand the first three times either, so we had to give it a few more reads. They have allowed the Trump administration to keep arguing over this executive order, which would very much potentially limit mail-in voting. But it does not allow Trump's executive order to limit mail-in voting to move forward. It just allows more consideration, more argument, and more time. There are two different court-ordered injunctions to halt Trump's scheme, his plan for limiting mail-in voting. One of those two was just liberated by the Supreme Court, but the other one remains in place. This executive order requiring some type of name matching with the Postal Service for the mailing of mail-in votes is not yet effective. It has to go through a second gauntlet first, too, and it's no indication that's going to happen anytime soon.
1: Yeah, and with elections just right around the corner, mail-in balloting starting in just a couple of weeks, there's not much change to anything as of now, right?
2: No change to the current state of affairs. The attempt by Trump to limit mail-in voting remains just a theory, just a proposal. It's not yet reality. I guess the Supreme Court brought people a step closer to it, but there's other big steps still to come. And the lawyers have been challenging Trump on this will continue fighting, and they believe that they still have as good a chance as they did yesterday of stopping this whole thing from happening. They're not screaming. They're not doing Chicken Little on this. The ones who have a dog in this fight. So I think those of us who are acclimating ourselves to this issue have no reason to think the situation has changed since yesterday.
1: Yeah, it is a very convoluted issue, but overall mail-in balloting, I think President Trump needs to be careful because he might get what he wishes, and that is there are

0: exactly how this would play out if there were some unexpected limitations to mail-in voting. But even the most cynical people and the most suspicious of Trump's motives here, I think, recognize it's very unlikely this executive order takes effect in time for November. If for no other reason, you nailed it, McGraw. The early voting in some states, I swear, is 25 days away. We are in this thing. Summer is always the fastest of the seasons, and it went speeding by again this year. We're almost to the start of early voting in some states. That's mid-September. It's really late to be changing the rules of the game.
1: Yeah, let's talk about voting. South Carolina has the cleanup primary tomorrow. Darlene Graham, Lindsey Graham's daughter, has to now win outright. President Trump is doing everything he can to pull out all the stops. What are we hearing from South Carolina?
0: Feels a lot like a proxy war over Trump's political muscle. Just how much does he have left as a lame duck president, including inside his own party? He has unequivocally endorsed Darlene Graham, the placeholder senator who has taken over the seat of her late brother temporarily. He's endorsed her over the Republican Congressman Ralph Norman, arch conservative, Freedom Caucus member, big budget fiscal hawk. Now, Darlene Graham stepped in it a few days ago, had a tough, bad moment at a debate. She locked up on a question about Taiwan and basically said she doesn't know much about national security. Not a good answer in any context, in any debate. Ralph Norman has not bludgeoned her with that. And he lives the part. He looks the part. He is the part of Southern gentleman. He is a refined South Carolinian, kind of from the old school. But other critics of Darlene Graham have said she's just not ready for this job. Voters have a chance tomorrow to see if her message on I care about affordability and simply championing what the president wants is sufficient, or if they're going to go with the known commodity in Ralph Norman. I don't know which way it's going to go, but to me, the storyline that's going to emanate from this is, does Trump still have his swagger? Can he still push any Republican past the finish line? South Carolina voters are going to decide tomorrow. And these runoff primary special elections, I call them the friends and family elections, because that's who tends to vote in special election runoff primaries. The turnout's going to be abysmal if history is any precedent, but it makes it harder to forecast. So we don't know which way this is going to go.
1: Yeah, that's a good point. You know, didn't get a lot of attention, but the Democrats, seems like South Carolina is a very important state. The Democrats shuffled their primary season to put South Carolina up in front. I heard one of the political analysts say they did that to sort of neuter the Democratic Socialists, which don't have a lot of love from the South Carolina voters.
0: A lot of ways you can argue it, but yes, this is a big move, like a seismic move in the world of politics for the Democrats to say our first presidential primary is going to be in South Carolina, which will focus all of the contenders' attention on cozying up to South Carolina. There's an awful lot for that state and that state's Democratic Party, especially a Democratic Party that is under the gun because they just got racially gerrymandered. They nearly got racially gerrymandered by the Supreme Court. So what does this mean? This is obviously some type of gesture towards South Carolina perhaps being a better indicator of what's to come next for the party. They liked, I guess, what they got out of South Carolina in previous years when they were a moderating force away from Bernie Sanders in 2020. Remember, Bernie Sanders was going to run away with this thing in 2020? Yeah. And Joe Biden showed up in South Carolina and he won going away, and the nomination was basically his after. They seem to be a moderating force. Enormous African-American turnout there. Enormous constituencies of moderate Democrats in some of these Charleston, Columbia suburbs and in the cities. It's a big move. I think in 2028, you're going to see these would-be contenders gravitate towards South Carolina. And I know that because Pete Buttigieg is already there talking to voters.
1: He's already got he already has an Airbnb hooked up through 2028. Yeah, no question about it. He is going to be spending a lot of time there. But that was an interesting move. Didn't get a lot of attention, but the Democrats wanting to sort of neuter that Democratic Socialist theme and sort of go to South Carolina and have a more traditional Democratic primary early to see if that can boost a candidate. I thought that was a pretty interesting move. All right, moving on. Let's talk sanctions on Iran. Again, the Trump administration talks big. Scott Bessin tonight came out and sort of, again, was much more

0: restrained in his comments when it came to sanctions with Iran.
1: It felt like a rebranding to me, McGraw. You may recall we talked last week about Trump saying he was going to go more, quote, low key with Iran and shift from, you know, airstrikes to economic leverage. I'm not sure low key was a message he wanted to tout far and wide. So now they have Scott Bessent coming out calling it economic D-Day. I think that went from one extreme to another extreme real fast. I'm not sure that's the best branding for this either, but they're going to make the argument that they have sanctions on Iranian transport systems, aviation rail systems, on some of their rare minerals, on some of their exports, that's going to be crippling to them and bring them back to the negotiating table. The Iranians see this play coming a mile away, and their economic advisor said publicly today that they can hold out for years with these sanctions, that they came ready for this possibility when the war started. So it's low key, it's economic D-Day, choose your favorite phrase, but it's the same plan Trump rolled out a few days ago. They're going to try economic measures and stop dropping bombs on things.
0: Yeah, the sanctions have been, on one way, shape, or form, have been severe over the last, I don't know, 15, 20, 30 years, whatever it is. That hasn't brought the leaders to their knees. It's hurt the people of Iran, sure, and the economy is in tatters. But the leadership and the mullahs, they don't really seem to care what type of sanctions. So it's, I guess, questionable how much this will actually work. It'll hurt the people of Iran for sure. But as for the leaders, I'm not so sure this is going to bring them to their knees.
1: This feels like a lot of pugilism, doesn't it? On both sides, you have Trump at his most, you know, embellished rhetorically. You have the Iranians who are not exactly shrinking violence. They're just going back and forth over who could talk tougher and seem meaner. This doesn't seem like the way to get towards peace, but maybe this is all the theater and what happens behind the scenes is more important. We just don't have visibility on if anything is happening behind the scenes, and if so, why?
0: Yeah, we'll wait and see how this thing works out. And then finally, Scott McFarland, while you have you, I guess we're no longer friends with Canada, and inflation is coming with these new tariffs. What do you make of this now that we're angry with China or with Canada?
1: Take a listen to Susan Collins, the Maine Republican, borders Canada, and who's up for re-election in a very tough re-election fight. She is, says tonight she's concerned about how this is going to end up costing us more for our food, whether it's agricultural products, fruits, dairy items. These tariffs that Canada is going to impose upon the U.S. in a retaliatory fashion include on appliances, ag products, dairy products. That means more expensive food. And the other repercussions we've spoken about before, that we have a frayed relationship with our biggest ally in the Western Hemisphere. No small problem. I did a bit of reporting today on Scott McFarland Reports on Substack and YouTube about what school lunches are costing now the kids went back today in so many school districts. It's $4.50 in most school districts for the lunch now, which means if you got a few kids, you're paying $20 a day for the lunch. In some school divisions like Miami-Dade, Florida, they can't give them out for free anymore to everybody the way they had been post-COVID because the food costs too much. Food costs are politically toxic right now. You got to get caught trying to lower these food costs. If you're not caught trying, you're going to get caught up in it in November. I'm wondering why Trump is wasting these precious days before the election talking about ballrooms and not about things like making lunch less expensive. It's a missed opportunity. Smart candidates out there up for election this year, they sure as hell are talking about it.
0: You make a great point, Scott. You know, this now fight we have with Canada, right? There's a lot of car parts that are going to be affected by it. Who does that affect? Michigan. You have a tough Senate rate in Michigan. The ranchers are upset that we're going to talk about next half hour about the imports of bringing in cattle and beef. Who does that hurt? Iowa farmers, Texas farmers, Kansas farmers, Ohio farmers. Those are, you know, neck and neck Senate races. Who in the Trump administration is looking at this politically? Because everything he's doing is going against his voters in these swing states.
1: Add Wisconsin to the list. We're in the most competitive U.S. House race held by a Republican. The Democrats have nominated, drum roll, please, a dairy farmer in Iowa, where three of the four Republican-held seats in the U.S. House could flip in Iowa, of all places. And I'll note this in closing. The Democratic candidate for governor talked about school lunch prices today and how he wants to do universal free lunch to make the federal taxpayers chip in to help Iowa out.
0: No, it's a real deal. He's clearly knows what he's doing. He's the president, but a lot of us are scratching our heads over the strategy of all this, and a lot of Republicans are scratching their heads too. Scott McFarland, Substack, YouTube, you see him everywhere, and he's with us every Monday. Scott, thanks for your insight as always. Have a good week. We'll talk to you next Monday.
1: You too, McGraw.
0: You got it. Scott McFarland with us every single Monday. Stay right there. We're going to talk to farming association about cattle prices and the imported beef that President Trump plans to import, the 300 metric tons of beef. A lot of ranchers, a lot of farmers, a lot of senators, Republican senators from cattle country, not happy with this. We will do a deep dive with that coming up here. And then next hour, oh my goodness, do you want a story? We found a story of one man's journey. He went on a Christian ministry into the rainforests of the Amazon. And what happened to him is you are not going to believe this story. It's a story in which we tracked down and we invited him on. And the man's name is Daniel Everett. It is an unbelievable story. And we're going to talk to him coming up in hour number two. Stay right there. America at Night. Just getting started. Back in a moment.
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1: All right, don't forget the phone number is 1-844-2-McGraw, 1-844-262-4729. We've got text messages, we got phone calls. During the interviews, you can text, and I'll try and work those questions and or comments into the conversation. So that's the plan. News tonight, we talked about the big news as we were coming on the air. This Supreme Court has issued an emergency order allowing President Trump to move forward for now with his plans to restrict mail-in voting. I've read this thing three or four times. It is awfully convoluted, and it is very confusing. And apparently he wants to create some type of state-by-state list of U.S. citizens to help monitor voter rolls for non-citizens. And he wants to put a lot of this on the onus of the Postal Service. Now, my one question is, I'm not so sure the Postal Service is in a position to handle more volume. They're really not doing well these days. There's all sorts of troubles with the Postal Service. I don't know about you, but the post office is they need workers dramatically. My mail some days doesn't come, and if it does, it comes late, and sometimes it comes all janky and all, you know, ripped to shreds. And so it is, lots of people are complaining about the Postal Service. And then I live in a populated area. What about if you live in a rural area? Talk to them about their Postal Service, and there's all sorts of problems with the Postal Service. They are not happy. And that's why in some counties in Nebraska, they have some counties just the whole thing is mail-in ballots. So, you can't drive, 2 hours to go vote. Every single time you want to go vote for dog catcher in the primary, and then you got the local elections, and then you got the regional elections, and then you got the state primaries, and then the federal primaries, and I mean, it can be a disaster. So mail-in voting might sound like a good idea, or, you know, making it harder to mail in ballot with the post office, but I'm not so sure they're the ones who are the ones who have the capacity, the bandwidth to handle this, but we'll wait and see how this all turns out. Very confusing ruling by the Supreme Court today. But in the end, nothing changes, I guess, for now. All right, stay right there. We'll talk to a cattle rancher. What are the cattle ranchers saying about President Trump wanting to import beef while trying to put tariffs?
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1: All right. On Friday, President Trump announced that he is going to sign an emergency 90-day tariff waiver on up to 300 metric tons of imported foreign beef aimed at driving down retail meat prices by 25%. And that scream you heard were not from liberals, but were from cattle ranchers up and down the dial, coast to coast, complaining that that's not what needs to be done. Dr. John Boyd is going to join us. He's a fourth-generation farmer. He's also the president and founder of an organization called National Black Farmers Association. John Boyd, welcome to America at Night. Thanks for joining us.
2: Thank you so much for having me. I really appreciate it.
1: Put into perspective, how much is 300 metric tons of imported beef? What would that do to prices? How long would that last? How long does 300 metric tons take to be used by the American public?
2: Well, that's a lot of beef. And the issue that we have with it is the president didn't make clear where the beef was coming from. And we're not too sure that it's going to lower any prices in the grocery store for the American consumer. But he's asking us to take a 25% hit, you know, when they sell the beef, they want farmers, U.S. farmers, to sell at 25% less. And, you know, this is trimmings, really, that's used in hamburgers like you eat at McDonald's and Burger King and all of these fast food places is what they're importing in. So it's not top quality beef. And, you know, there was a recall that was done on 30,000 pounds of beef that came from Argentina, and that was in the state of Florida and Texas. So that they recall that beef. So it appears that it's not good beef. And here you ask an American cattleman now that's put in a lot of work to raise this beef, you know, to take 25% reduction. So it's really a slap in the face to us for American farmers at this particular time. And we have so many farmers losing their farm, you know, so we just hate to see it coming right now.
1: How would that work? Would you just automatically charge 25% less? How would that work?
2: No, when you sell it, a lot of farmers sell at local markets, like I sell at a local market, which is and it takes the price down to 25% is what the president is proposing to do. And we believe that it only helps the meat packers, you know, JBS and some of the other larger beef packers.
1: Because what, those savings aren't going to be passed on to the consumer?
2: I don't think they'd be passed on to the consumer. I think it's a play for the meat packers. You know, it allows them to buy cheaper beef and process it, but we're not sure if that cheaper price is going to wind up in your local grocery store around the country. It's what America's farmers are clearly saying.
1: All right, John Boyd, why are beef prices so high?
2: Well, there's a shortage. There's a shortage in American beef, and we're at the lowest point in, I think, since the 60s, and how many hoofs are on the ground, you know, how many calves and cows are on the ground here in the United States. So a lot of farmers sold out during a time where there was a heavy drought here in the United States. And also farmers are getting older, so there's not a lot of young people taking over the family farms, and that's hurting the population as well. And the administration needs to invest in new and beginning farmers and help those farmers that are raising beef cattle now. So we think that the monies that the president is putting out there in places like Argentina, you know, $40 billion, he was on television this morning saying how bad, you know, the Argentina farmers are doing and they're really hurting and dying or something like that is the quote he used. But American farmers are hurting, and someone needs to tell that to the president. And we're losing our farms at record numbers. You know, 77 farmers go out of business every day here in the United States. And to hear the president be more concerned about Argentina farmers than here at home, we really see that as a real low blow for America's farmers.
1: John Boyd, president of the National Black Farmers Association, are you out in the wilderness, or do you have the support of cattle ranchers and cattle association across the country? I mean, are you all saying the same thing?
2: For one time, we are. For one time, yes. Everybody's on the same page. And I watched and I read some of the statements that are out there from various organizations. And we are definitely, I would say, probably for the first time in a very, very long time, all on the same page and saying the same thing, that this was not a good decision on behalf of the administration. It's just bad to see it come. And we produce, to me, America's beef cattle farmers produce the best beef in the world. I'm going to come right out and say it. And these guys have been out here doing the hard work. They know how to raise top quality beef. And we need to be supporting America's farmers here at home and putting them first. Not just say it, but to do it, you know? And we also would like to see the president and the White House come out with a complete farm moratorium, because we're saying that farmers shouldn't be losing their farm due to decisions like this. You know, when we ask to sell beef cattle 25% lower, we shouldn't be on the auction block, you know, because the tariffs and the war and high input costs, diesel fuel and fertilizer and all these things that are really, really hurting America's farmers. We're saying that those farmers should not be foreclosed on right now. It should be a complete farm moratorium.
1: But if beef prices are so high, John Boyd, and they are so high, I would think cattle ranchers are swimming in profits now, just like the oil company, right? Gas prices are up. This should be the best you've ever seen as a cattle rancher with these prices so high.
2: It's not. And when we go, you know, most farmers have to have farm operating money. And, you know, for the first time, when you add the numbers, it's just not there. You know, last year I had $3 diesel fuel. This year I got $5 and $6 diesel fuel. Last year I was $200 cheaper per metric ton for fertilizer. Those are two input costs that I can tell you right now what the price of beef is. Those input costs, certainly I weigh that by a larger scale. So a lot of people think farmers are doing great, and that may be the reason why there's such a bad perception out there. We had the highest input cost probably in history for America's farmers and ranchers out here. So it's a bad time for us.
1: Well, gas prices aren't going down anytime soon, and fertilizer costs aren't going anytime soon. But beef prices are, at least for the short term. Let's talk about rebuilding the herd. What do you have to do as a rancher to rebuild the herd to get prices, beef prices, more in line? What has to happen?
2: Well, first, you would have to get farmers to keep some of the what we call heifers that we would normally sell. We would have to turn them out and breed them. So that's a 1 year process. And that's why I was saying if we could get some sort of initiative to support, some smaller scale producers and also feed over the winter is an issue too for us. And it is for me. But we have to find a way to put more hoofs on the ground. And that means support America's cattlemen and ranchers that are out there, generational farmers that know how to do this. And also invest in new and beginning farmers. Those are the young people that are coming on. Let's put them out there with some smaller herds and get some more hosts on the ground. So that we have to invest in that, and we have to make it an initiative. Selling the whole herd due to a drought or a farmer getting out of business and don't have the next generation in place to take over that. And like I said, it takes 1 year. That's what I was explaining. From the time the cow is pregnant, so I'm talking layman terms, and then has the calf. That's a year process. So we need to start now, and the administration should start now. And instead of investing and buying beef, you know, we have issues with screwworm and some of these other things that haven't even been resolved yet. And we're opening up the gates purchasing beef. And like I said, the president wasn't clear on where the beef is coming from. So there's some concerns there that we need to look at.
1: How long does it take once a cow is birthed or born? How long before you can bring it to market?
2: I would say most of the young cats are about between 300 and 500 pounds, and that's about 6 months, about a 6 month process. And so those, that's top quality beef for about 6 months, and most tender beef is between 300 and 500 pounds.
1: Yeah, interesting. Let's talk. You own a farm, 1,500 yes. acre farm in Virginia. You have beef. You have cattle. You grow soybean, yes. corn, wheat. Tell me about the yes. soybeans. What's the soybean prices doing these days?
2: They ain't doing much. I got to say it in farm language for you. The dog ain't hunting, you know, and that's the problem that we have. So we have these high input costs, and then most people. And maybe the listeners of your show do understand it, but most Americans don't understand that farmers are price takers. You know, we don't set the price of corn, wheat, and soybeans, whatever the market is, and that market hasn't been on our side, you know, since the tariffs and and the bottom fell out of the soybean market, and China stopped purchasing U.S. grown soybeans. And there was an issue with corn, with Mexico, and it just goes on and on. And so we need new markets for America's producers, and that's something that we could certainly work on in our country. And it has to do a lot with the relationship, like right now with the issue with Canada. You know, they have fertilizer and potash and stuff that we need. And then there's tit for tat with the president in Canada right now.
1: Yeah. So are you telling me that the soybean prices or the amount of bushel Canada is buying isn't what it used to be? It hasn't rebounded to what it was?
2: No, it has not. No, especially China has not rebounded. There's been a lot of promises that China is going to say, you know, said that they're going to buy this certain amount of soybeans, and it just hasn't happened. It just hasn't happened, and I think that's what hurts us as well.
1: Yeah. Dr. John Boyd, he's a fourth-generation farmer. He's also founder and president of an organization called the National Black Farmers Association. If he sounds familiar, you've seen him on 60 Minutes, Nightline, as well as a whole host of other news programs. Dr. Boyd, let me ask you this question. There was a story out tonight, I think it was Wall Street Journal, that talked about the price of an acre is through the roof. So
2: yes,
1: how can it be that farming is having such a tough time and yet land prices are through the roof? Take me through that.
2: Yes. Well, but you have conglomerates buying it. So you have wealthy people buying it, corporations purchasing farmland. They're doing all this stuff with these data centers that's running the price of land up per acre. When I was buying land in my local township here, I can get it for $2,000 to $3,500 an acre, and now it's upward towards $20,000 an acre. And we have 9 data centers in my local county. So there has to be something done in the United States with the data centers running up land prices, because farmers aren't going to be able to buy good farm ground, and that's how we get raises. We don't get raises with prices of bush and all this stuff. We wait for a good piece of farm ground to come available that we know produces good acreage. And we try to go to our local banker and buy adjoining lands and expand our operations and increase amount of bushels and things that way. So this is really taking America's farmers out of the game with these data centers. And like I said, large corporations purchasing land. We got China purchasing land. In my opinion, they shouldn't be able to buy land in the United States. We can't buy any in China. So there's a lot of issues that we should be looking at there.
1: Mm. And you're saying that the demand for this farmland to turn it into non-farmland, right? So a farmer goes away, non-farm person buys it, and so you're taking that acreage out of the farm community. Yeah.
2: Yes, yeah. We're taking that out of crop production, out of grazing land for cattle, all the stuff that we need, you know, right now, and new farmers can't afford to buy land at those prices. You know, how are we going to put new and beginning farmers on the ground and get them farming operation up and going at $20,000 an acre? it's not feasible, people. So there's a lot of things that don't make the nightly news that is really taking, in my opinion, taking our country in the wrong way, you know?
1: Yeah, last question.
2: We gotta say, you know, support American farmers. And, you know, we certainly need it. You know, we got 300 pending farm foreclosures. And I spoke about we need a farm moratorium from the administration. We need it now. And I think that's something the president could do with the stroke of the pen. Now, that's something he's pretty good at now. He'll put his executive order up, sign it, show everybody a damn good look. How about doing that for America's farmers? You know, saying, hey, I'm not going to foreclose on, I'm not going to allow another farmer to lose another acre of land in this country while we've been faced with tariffs and high input costs, the war and all this stuff. How about putting a halt on farm foreclosures? And Bill Clinton did it in the 90s, so it can be done. And I hope that someone is listening that has some inside track to this administration and take that straight to them, because it's desperately needed. We're losing a lot of farms at auctions and through bank sales. So it's government sales and banks, private bank sales. We have a farmer in Texas, 20,000 acres. We're trying to keep him on a farm there. So there's a lot of farmers just facing foreclosure right now.
1: Yeah, well, in that instance, President Trump signs an executive order, an emergency 90-day tariff to bring in up to 300 metric tons of foreign beef to drive down meat costs to the detriment of the American farmer. Dr. John Boyd, president and founder of the National Black Farmers Association. Thank you for your time, sir. Good luck. Hang in there.
2: Thank you so much for having me.
1: You got it. America at Night, back in a moment.
0: From the heart of America, this is America at Night with McGraw-Millhaven.
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1: From the text line 1-844-2 McGraw 1-844-262-4729. Kudos to you and your guest. I'm a cattle rancher, a Trump supporter, no more. I can't believe he would sell us down the river for a quick fix. We need real help as a cattle rancher. This does nothing but prolong the problem. Oh, how about that? And this one from, looks like it's Washington. You want more people raising cattle, but no imported beef. Well, that's not me. I would think the cattle ranchers are the ones who are complaining about the imported beef. And I think the cattle rancher, the farmer, brought up a good point. You sell it to the meatpacking plants at a reduced cost, but will the meatpacking plants then pass those savings on to the customer? Or will he just get cheaper beef and then process the beef and then have it come out the other side with the same price? So thus, the meat packers are the ones making all the money and the foreign beef suppliers make all the money and the American farmers are stuck holding the bag. It's a legitimate question. We'll wait and see how it all turns out. Stay right there. Our executive director is Alex Hinton. Our engineer tonight is Richard Good. I'm McGraw-Milhaven, and this is America Night on Westwood One.
20: 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It appears by its own numbers, the U.S. government seems insolvent. 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Add it all up, and it looks like the U.S. owes more than $130 trillion it doesn't have. 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
21: More primary runoffs today. I'm Ted Lindner, Fox News. A handful of states having the runoffs, including South Carolina. Fox's Jessica Rosenthal's got more on the Senate race in the Palmetto State.
22: After Senator Lindsey Graham died, South Carolina Governor Henry McMaster appointed his sister Darlene as senator, at least until his term ran out in January. But she opted to run for a full six-year term as well and won nearly 33% of the vote in a primary election earlier this month. Congressman Ralph Norman was second with just over 25%. Since neither got a majority, the runoff is taking place. President Trump's backed Graham, appearing at a rally with her last week in Myrtle Beach.
23: Mr. President, I am proud to stand with you, to work hard for this country.
22: Norman told Fox Carolina after the candidate's one and only debate.
24: There's no time for training on the job. I'm a proven candidate. I've got a proven record. You know what I'm going to do.
22: Jessica Rosenthal, Fox News.
21: Georgia holds a runoff in special election for a vacant congressional seat. Fox's Eben Brown.
25: Georgia's 13th congressional district holds a runoff today. This is a district east of Atlanta and was represented by Democrat David Scott until his death earlier this year. Among those running in the original special election in July was his daughter Marcy Scott. She and a fellow Democrat, Everton Blair, advanced to this runoff today. No Republican made it to the runoff. The winner today fills the seat through the end of the current term. Separate election in November will determine who fills the seat in the next Congress. Eben Brown, Fox News.
21: And a North Carolina doctor is accused of opening fire on a moving Jeep during an interstate road rage incident, wounding two sisters aged 12 and 20. Virginia State Police say 61-year-old Dr. Richard Thomas Araviello fired into the vehicle on I-77 near the North Carolina-Virginia border, striking both sisters in the legs. They were taken to the hospital with non-life-threatening injuries. Police say Araviello fled but was arrested about 15 miles away. 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
1: A wonderful story of redemption. Another guy who walked the Appalachian Trail. And so, you know, we try and find interesting stories. Well, this one, this one is going to curl your toes. It is a story of a man in 1970s who left the comforts of America to journey to the African, to the Amazon rainforest to bring Christianity to a group of humans who are basically cut off from the rest of the world. And that's how the story starts. And you're going to wait till you find out where this thing ends up. It's going to be pretty crazy. And then, of course, we're going to do open phones next hour. A lot to get to with open phones. And, of course, we can chew on the news that the Supreme Court ruled late today about the Supreme Court and mail-in voting. We can try and chew on that. Also, the sanctions on Iran seem more like a, don't really seem to be like economic D-Day. It's more of a, you better or else, a warning shot, according to Scott Bessent. He acknowledged it was more of a warning shot. And then, of course, we got the tariffs with Canada. We can get into all that next hour here on America at Night. And then don't forget the phone calls, the text messages, and everything else, the voicemails, all with the phone numbers 1-844-2-McGraw, 1-844-262-4729. Text in during the interviews. I'll try and work those questions into the conversation, and then we will go from there. That's the way the game is played. It is America at Night with me, Amagrah Milhaven, each and every night. We thank you for putting up with us and letting us entertain you each and every night. It truly is a labor of love. Stay right there. An unbelievable story of a man and a family who wanted to bring Christianity to a group in the Amazon rainforest. Stay right there. America at Night, back in a moment.
0: This is America at Night with Amagrah Milhaven.

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15: Welcome back to America at Night. We love good stories, and we think we have hit upon an unbelievable story. Welcome to the show, Dr. Daniel Everett. He's a PhD and a renowned linguist, author, and trustee professor of the cognitive sciences and sociology at Bentley University in Massachusetts. He's also the author of the book, Don't Sleep, There Are Snakes. Daniel Everett, professor, welcome to America at Night.
16: Thank you so much for having me. Great to be here.
15: This story has a whole lot of twists and turns. Let's go all the way back to 1977. You are a young evangelical ministry and you decide to travel to the Brazilian rainforest. Tell me what happened and why did you do this?
16: Well, I was at that time a strong believer, a Christian, an ordained minister, and a missionary with the Wycliffe Bible Translators. and decided to take my entire family.

0: to the Brazilian Amazon to translate the Bible for the Pitahá people and hopefully to convert them. Those were my goals at the time.
1: Who are the Pitahá people and how did you know about them?
0: Well, I learned about them. First of all, they are a small group of only a few hundred people. When I got there, there were less than 200. Today, there are close to 700 that are not related to any other known living language. No one had been able to figure out the grammar of the language, how it worked. And two missionary teams had tried and failed to learn the language and do translation there. So they wrote me because I had done well in my preliminary linguistics courses and asked me if I would be willing to take on this challenge with my family. And I said yes. And I had no idea what a great decision that was going to be for my life at the time.
1: Changed your life. So you go to the Brazilian rainforest and live with the Pitahá tribe. Now, did you just walk in one day? And I mean, how did you walk into a tribe in the Brazilian rainforest in which no one could communicate? How did you do that?
0: Well, the missionary organization that I was with had a man who had visited the tribe a couple of times. He didn't speak the language, but they knew him. And so they flew me in on a small Cessna aircraft. It was just me initially, a 2-hour flight from the nearest city over the jungle in this small Cessna. And we landed among the Pitahá in the early afternoon. I was airsick and mainly wanted a place to throw up, but the people were surrounding the plane. And as soon as I stepped out, they were all over me because they knew that a new person was coming to live with them. And unlike the other missionary, I had a lot of linguistics training, so I started immediately pointing at things and writing down their responses and trying to say things back to them. So within the first hour, I was able to repeat phrases. I didn't really understand what I was talking about. I was just repeating, and to them, I seemed like a very good parrot, I'm sure.
1: When they saw a plane, I'm assuming they're quote unquote living off the grid. They didn't know what a plane was. They don't have televisions. They don't have phones, right? I mean, you're coming in from a different world, right? You're an alien from Jupiter to them, right?
0: Right. They have no idea about the technology that we have. They got used to planes while I was with them because we flew in and out a couple of times. But they're really the most laid-back people I know. You know, they just know that other cultures are very different and have things they don't have, and they consider those cultures inferior to their own. But they are curious about all the technological things that we bring to the village, or that I brought initially.
1: Did they end up isolated by accident or on purpose?
0: Their isolation was on purpose. You know, today we hear a lot about uncontacted tribes of the Amazon, but that's really not entirely true because most tribes, like the Pitahá, did have contact in the last few hundred years of Brazilian settlement, and they deliberately withdrew and made themselves more isolated because of disease that they caught from that contact or hostile encounters. They really wanted nothing to do with the outside world. But at this point in their history, there was no way to avoid it. It wasn't just me. It was river traders coming up to up their river to look for Brazil wood or Brazil nuts and other kinds of natural products. So they were getting a lot of contact. When I say a lot, I mean, you know, maybe once a month. But they were aware that there was a world outside of their jungle.
1: Okay, Professor Daniel Everett, you go there, you bring your family there, and the goal was to convert them to Christianity. I can only imagine the Herculean task, but what happens on the way in this missionary?
0: Well, you know, when you try to tell people about a new character such as Jesus that they've never heard of, among many hunter-gatherers, their assumption is that you know what you're talking about and you have firsthand experience with what you're talking about because that's the way they are. They talk about things they have firsthand experience with. So when you start telling them about Jesus, first of all, he's not American and he's not Peter Ha. What is he? He was a first century rabbi in the Middle East, and that brings its own baggage to try to explain what he was doing then. So one of the questions they asked me right away was, what did Jesus look like? Was he brown or was he white? What did he look like to you? And I said, well, I've never seen him. And they said, well, what did your father think? Your father saw him, surely. And I said, no, my father didn't see him. And they said, well, who do you know who saw this guy? And I said, I don't know anyone who saw him. For them, that's just bizarre. I mean, they understand that there are reliable witnesses and that somebody can come back from the jungle and tell them a story about something they haven't seen. So they understand this, but they expect the person telling the story to have some sort of chain of evidence that takes him back to an original witness or something. And they were not convinced by my story at all.
1: Pretty extraordinary. How long did it take you before you were able to converse on that level with them?
0: Trying every day, working hard every day. I used to begin my day about 5 in the morning, hauling up water for my family from the river. And then I would start immediately. If you don't start right away, they're all gone because they have to go hunt and gather. So I would promise to feed the family of the person who would stay and work with me on the language. And I would work 2 hours a day on the language with a native speaker, and then I would spend the rest of the day practicing the language. And doing that, within a few months, I could communicate basic things. It took me about a year to get fluent enough to say pretty much what I wanted to say in the language.
1: What did your, talk about an extraordinary wife who follows you to the Brazilian rainforest. How did she handle this, and how did your kids handle this?
0: Well, my wife, I was never concerned about how she would handle it. She was born in the U.S., but she was raised in Brazil, and her parents were missionaries doing the same kind of work. So she was raised in and already spoke another Amazonian tribal language. My children, who are very successful, well-adapted adults today, were 9 months old, 3 years old, and 6 years old when we went in. And their response to me today, when I asked them how they coped with it, they said, well, we just looked at you and Mom, and as long as you guys didn't seem afraid and you seemed to be in control, we were okay. But they rapidly made friends among the Peter Ha. The children made friends very, very quickly.
1: Interesting. Daniel Everett is our guest. His book is Don't Sleep, There Are Snakes, Life and Environment in the Amazonian Jungle and Language. That's the other book. Okay, so Dr. Daniel Everett is a renowned linguist and author and trustee professor of cognitive sciences and sociology at Bentley University in Massachusetts. In 1977, he goes down to the Brazilian rainforest to bring Christianity to the Peter Ha tribe. Once you start talking to them, and once you start talking to them about Christianity, what happens to you?
0: Well, it was a struggle. I had the naive idea, I was only 25, and I had the naive idea that the message of the gospel was so powerful that people would accept it right away, but they weren't even interested. This was some idea or philosophy that we Americans had that they had never heard of from any of the Brazilians they had contact with, and they didn't know anything about me. There was really no reason for them to believe it, and they didn't understand the story. There was, you know, the story of the gospel and Jesus is really complex. The Western civilization has had 2,000 years to try to understand this story, and I wouldn't say that it's understood well by people right now. So they would ask questions. They were intrigued. They liked me. They liked my family. We did medical work there, and they appreciated that very much. So they would come, and they were curious. But they were growing more and more skeptical, and they were getting to the idea that they understood that if they believed the gospel, the Bible, they would have to change their behavior. This seemed to be what they were drawing from it, and they didn't see any reason to change their behavior for some story that came from who knows where that there were no eyewitnesses of. So they were, you know, they rejected it, which was hard on me because, you know, that's why I was there.
1: Yeah. How long did you live with them?
0: I lived in the jungle with my family for about 8 full years.
1: And in those 8 years, you consistently tried to convert them to Christianity?
0: For the first 6 years I did, you know, living there. I would come in with my family. There was a time or two that we spent the whole year in, but most of the time we spent 3 to 6 months in the village and the rest of the year outside the village. And I would regroup and get my ideas together and be ready to try new things. But it just never made sense to them. And as I started to think about it, their questions were very good. They were honest. They were empirical. I was, by that time, doing a graduate program in linguistics, doing a PhD in linguistics and learning more about scientific thought and scientific reasoning. And I thought, you know, these people are scientists. They want to see data. They want to ask you probing questions and figure out if you really know what you're talking about. And I had to conclude that given their very precise questions, I really didn't have the answers that they were looking for.
1: Did they have their own God, their own idols, their own higher being, or no?
0: No. They have a fine line between fact and fiction, and I think some of that is, you know, so they'll claim to see entities in the jungle that are like people but aren't people. And when I was a missionary, I called those spirits. But now I realize they're not spirits. They're just labels they give to things that they saw but don't understand. So they might have seen a shadow run behind a tree, and then they think, well, maybe that was somebody from another village or another planet. You know, I mean, they don't believe in planets, but God wasn't part of it. They're the original tribe of anarchists and atheists. I've never read of, in all my years of study, another group that has absolutely no concept of God and no interest in God, no concept of the world being created. Everything has always been the way it is. And the reason for that is, again, they require evidence. You know, I asked them one time, who created the world? And they said, what do you mean? I said, well, there was a time when there were no trees, and how did the trees come about? And they said, you saw a time when there were no trees? I said, I never saw that, but that's what science tells us. And they said, yeah, we don't believe like that. Trees are here. They've always been here. There was no need for anybody to create any of this stuff.
1: Dr. Daniel Everett, PhD at Bentley University in Massachusetts, a former Christian missionary. If you think you know where this story is going, you are wrong. Hold that thought. We'll come back more with Dr. Daniel Everett, PhD. His book is called Don't Sleep, There Are Snakes, Life and Environment in the Amazonian Jungle.
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1: We have discovered an unbelievable story of a young missionary, Daniel Everett, who took his family into the Brazilian Amazon rainforest to convert a isolated tribe to Christianity. And a funny thing happened along the way. Dr. Daniel Everett is our guest. His book is called Don't Sleep, There Are Snakes, Life and Environment in the Amazon Jungle. He has a new book coming out here at some point in the relatively near future. We have to get him back on to plug that book when it comes. So Daniel Everett, professor, when after 8 years, you didn't convert them to Christianity. They converted you?
2: Yes, that's right. I was reading my translation of the Gospel of Luke into their language, and a man was helping me, and Luke starts out with all of these, with the genealogy, and it's all these begats and begat. And the guy sitting there trying his very best to understand me, and he said, I don't know them, you don't know them, so why are we talking about them? And I thought to myself, well, that's a very good point, actually. And as I talked to them and my friendship with them expanded, and I began to use some of my reasoning on my own beliefs, I began to be persuaded that, in fact, they had better evidence for their beliefs than I had for mine. And I kept this to myself. You know, if you're a missionary being supported by churches in the U.S. and you suddenly say, I don't believe this stuff anymore, well, you're out of employment. Nobody wants to support an atheist missionary. So I kept it to myself, and I struggled with this. There are verses in the Bible that said, Lord, I believe, help mine unbelief. And I prayed about that, but it wasn't resolving things. And I began finally to realize that I was going to have to do the honest and ethical thing and come out and tell people I no longer believed. This process took a few years, at least 2 years. And finally, I did come out, and I let people know that I didn't believe in this stuff anymore. And by that time, I was a professor in a Brazilian university lecturing in Portuguese and going back and forth between the Brazilian university in the state of São Paulo and the jungle, which is about as far as Florida to Washington State.
1: What'd your wife think of this transformation?
2: Well, when I told her, she basically walked out of the house, and we never lived together again. We're divorced now, but that was the end of our relationship when I told her that.
1: Yeah, so she didn't see what you saw.
2: No, she just thought that I was giving up too easily and that I wasn't cut out for this work and that she had misjudged me.
1: Interesting. What was the reaction to some of your other friends and family when you made this announcement?
2: Well, all of my Christian friends just stopped talking to me, and they've never talked to me since. It's been a couple of decades now, and they don't have anything to do with me. They cut me off entirely. That was before the word canceled, I guess, came into being. My children were very divided about it. One son and one daughter stopped talking to me for about 2 years, and my middle daughter did keep up a relationship with me. But now we're good friends, and we text each other every day, and we couldn't be closer. We're all of us are very close.
1: Interesting. What type of relationship do you have with the tribe in Brazil? Do you keep in, you can't text them, you can't, they're not on Facebook. Do you still keep in contact with them in any way, shape, or form?
2: Yes, I do. There are a number of ways I keep in contact with them. One, my ex-wife still lives very close to their village in the Trans-Amazon, on the Trans-Amazon Highway. And when they visit her, which they frequently do, she sends me videos, and they ask me questions, and I answer them, and I send videos back, all talking in their language. So I stay in pretty good contact with them that way. They're facing a lot of difficulties right now in the environment, but I used to go back from 1977 till 2013. That's quite a while. I was there every year for several months. Since 2013, I've only been back one time, and that has to do with a lot of the disease and conflict in the area and the Brazilian government's desire to severely limit access to their villages.
1: Interesting. Professor, I want to ask you about Noam Chomsky, because Noam Chomsky gets involved in this story. But before we go there, can you just give us a little sense of what their language sounds like? Can you talk to us in their language to give us a sense of what it's like?
2: Sure. If I wanted to tell you to speak to me in Pidha, don't speak to me in a crooked language, I would say, so that just means don't talk to me with a crooked head, talk to me with a straight head. My name is Dan.
1: And you figured that out?
2: Yes. In fact, I do demonstrations today. Some of them are on the internet, called monolingual demonstrations, where I show groups of people, in particular linguists, how you can learn a language with no other language in common. And that's what I did every day for decades.
1: Right, because there was no Rosetta Stone. There wasn't a third connection in anywhere, shape, or form.
2: Right. You can't ask them, how do you say this in Portuguese, because they don't speak Portuguese. And you certainly can't ask them in English, because they really don't speak English. So you have to figure out the phrases in their language to be able to ask them questions about their language. So one of the first phrases I got, which was the beginning of my serious language learning, was Hego kaisigiai, which means, what is that? And if you can't ask what is that, you're kind of you're going to struggle a lot harder. So you have to just listen when people are talking, and that must mean what is that? And then you try it out, and it works, and you're in business.
1: What is that? Say that again.
2: Hego kaisigiai.
1: Wow. Okay. Now, in this 8 years you spent with them and this connection you made with this Brazilian tribe, as a linguist, you realized some interesting things about their language, and you came back to the world to tell the world what you learned about this language, and that upset Noam Chomsky. Take me through this part of the story.
2: Yes. Well, I knew Noam pretty well, because in 84, 85, I had an office right next to his at MIT. I was a visiting scholar at MIT that year. And but I wrote this long article that I published in the journal Current Anthropology, in which I argued that they did not have recursion. And Chomsky had just claimed a couple of years before that human language's core element is recursion. So if you find a language that doesn't have it, he's wrong. And that started a debate that's been going on for two decades now. But I think people are starting to come around. Many are and have already. But Chomsky's called me a charlatan. I wrote him one time and said, why did you call me a charlatan? Aren't you ashamed of yourself? And he said, you should be ashamed of yourself. You know, you can't possibly be right when you say these things. So that was the level of discussion that we had. But it caused a tremendous controversy. And but I guess, in science, that shouldn't be too shocking. You make a claim that somebody far better known than you are, widely respected around the world, is wrong about one of the main claims that they have made. And, people are going to react, who is this guy? There's a fine line in science between being really good at science and being a crackpot. And I think people put me on the wrong side of that line for a long time. But, many subsequent visits by researchers from Stanford, MIT, Columbia University have strongly supported my claims. So that's been very good.
1: Well, and in science, as we know with Galileo, right, you say something that's crazy, and then 500 years later, they realize you might have a point there. But Noam Chomsky, just so we're understanding, this is the well-known ultra-liberal Noam Chomsky. That's the same person we're talking about.
2: Yes, the person that the New York Times called the most important intellectual alive, whose words are received like holy writ by people on the far left. I have had so many conversations with Noam, and so many exchanges by email, and been attacked by so many of his colleagues, that I got to know him even better than I had ever wanted to know him.
1: Yeah, surprising that he wouldn't be more open to discussion or debate about a philosophy, being that he claims to be sort of liberal and open to all sorts of different ideas. But let me ask you, what was the controversy over? What is recursion, and why is this the hill so many people want to die on when it comes to language?
2: Well, recursion is the property of something appearing in something like itself. So you take a noun like truck, and then take another noun like driver. Okay, it's two nouns. I can put them together to form another noun, truck driver. And when I do that, that's recursion, because I put two nouns inside a noun. Or I can say, John spoke. Okay, no recursion there. But I could also say, John said that Bill spoke. And that has recursion, because the sentence Bill spoke is inside the sentence John said that. And so Chomsky had the idea that wasn't based on a lot of research, actually, that all languages were built on this concept. And he actually did a lot of writing to explain this. And so when you come along and you say, hey, there are languages that don't work like that, this is a monkey wrench in the works. This is something they don't want to hear from, you know, no comments from the peanut gallery kind of thing. So it's not the way science should work. But nobody, except for these people from Stanford, MIT, and Columbia, who went down, and also the University of Miami, to follow up, most of my critics, my strongest critics, simply said I was crazy, or I was a liar, or I didn't know what I was talking about.
1: But now, as with all good science, it's repeatable, and they're starting to realize that this tribe in Brazil does not use recursion when they speak?
2: Yes. 2 years ago, MIT's Department of Brain and Cognitive Sciences had a one-day conference in my honor, and they had about 30 different papers that were, I can't remember the exact number of papers. Actually, it's all on YouTube. They had a number of papers talking about my work, and very favorably, and it was a wonderful conference. That was sort of coming, being accepted back into the community in a big way.
1: Daniel Everett, how contentious did this argument or this debate get with Noam Chomsky and his supporters?
2: Well, one of his supporters wrote the Brazilian Indian Agency and said, I should be barred from all contact with indigenous groups of Brazil because I'm a racist. And the reason they said I was a racist is because Chomsky says all languages have X. So if I say this language doesn't have X, X being recursion, then I'm saying they're not human. It couldn't be that Chomsky's wrong. It has to be that I'm making a racist claim. And it took me quite a bit of time and work and effort to clear this up with the Brazilian Indian Agency.
1: Wow. And Noam Chomsky starting to at least acknowledge that there might be a different language out there without recursion, or is he still steadfast in his beliefs?
2: Well, unfortunately, just over a year ago, he had a stroke, and he's been in a coma ever since. He's you know, in his mid-90s, late 90s. And but he has thousands of followers, and they most of them really don't like me. So if there are a lot of linguists that like and respect me very much, I would say now a large number of linguists, but there's still a lot that follow Chomsky that consider me to be Darth Vader or something along those lines. And so they're still in the mode of the Empire Strikes Back. And I've had invitations to Oxford University, to universities in Germany, and then at the last minute before I flew over, had the invitations canceled because people protested that this non-believer in Chomsky was going to be corrupting the minds of their students.
1: Dr. Daniel Everett, he is a renowned linguist and the author and a trustee professor of cognitive sciences and sociology at Bentley University in Massachusetts. His book is called Don't Sleep, There Are Snakes. Doctor, what's your new book coming out? Can you give us a plug for the new book?
2: Yes, it's called Born of the River, and it is a collection of stories in the first person that come from my own field research of about 30 different stories from 18 different tribal groups that I've personally conducted research on over the last 50 years. And I'm very excited about it. The stories talk about life and childhood and birth and death and after death. So I think it's the best way to understand Amazonian tribes is through these stories that are told in the new book.
1: And what's the name of the new book?
2: Born of the River.
1: Born of the River. And the website, DanEverettBooks.com. DanEverettBooks.com. Professor, what an unbelievable life you've led. What an unbelievable story. Thank you for sharing it with us. I hope I did it justice. Good luck with the new book. We'll definitely have you back when that comes out. Thank you, sir. Have yourself a great night.
2: Thank you very much. It was an honor.
1: America at Night, back in a moment.
0: Be sure to follow us on Instagram at America underscore at night.
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1: From the text line, 1-844-2-McGraw, 1-844-462-4729. Forgot the phone number there for a second. Here's from British Columbia. Man, I wonder what age these tribe people live to be. There's a documentary on it, and it is it's an extraordinary documentary. What a life this guy's led. And who knew that you'd get death threats because you had a philosophy or a term paper on the language of Amazon tribe. But people hold on to their beliefs. Pretty tough in this country these days. Scott, who formerly banned Scott, says Sotomayor says the Supreme Court of the United States is kicking the can down the road. Rusty's upset. Let's see what he's upset by. Falling beef prices. He says it's a state-by-state issue, apparently. Confused by his comments. From Illinois, please no foreign beef. We're very volatile to mass extinction through the food chain, i.e. salads and peppers from Mexico. Illegals working in U.S. food processing plants with almost monthly recalls since Biden was president. No, this is a very bad idea. Adam from Illinois, emergency room food poisoning. Here's another one. I thought you said strawberry was going to be on tonight. Yeah, I had to juggle the calendar because of our friend who was on earlier tonight. So we'll get Daryl on here real soon. Daryl's been great. So we'll get to him on here as soon as possible. I only got 3 hours a night. I can do what I can do. All right, it's open phones next hour. We'll take phone calls and text messages. Got a whole bunch of text messages, a couple of voicemails along the way, and, of course, your phone calls. It is a Monday night, and who knows? There's lots of news out there. Who knows where we're going to end up? But that's the whole idea of late night radio at its best. 1-844-2-McGraw, 1-844-262-4729. Our executive director is Alex Hinton. Our engineer tonight is Richard Good. I'm McGraw-Milhaven, and this is America at Night on Westwood One.
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2: Canada prepares to strike back. I'm Sue Guzman, Fox News. Canada is expected to announce reciprocal tariffs against the United States today.
17: The U.S. slapped 50% tariffs on about $20 billion of Canadian goods from hockey sticks to wine after trade talks collapsed late Friday. Now, Canada is preparing retaliatory tariffs on U.S. goods. President Trump says, quote, Canada wants the benefits of being a state without being one. They have also charged our great farmers for many years massive amounts of tariffs. No more. Well, the U.S. is Canada's largest trading partner, and U.S. Trade Chief Jamieson Greer says Ottawa walked away from what he calls a pretty good deal.
2: And Fox's Lauren Simonetti reporting. The Trump administration announcing sweeping new sanctions against Iran, warning countries that do business with the Islamic Republic to sever financial ties or face retaliation from the U.S. Fox's Jared Halpern.
23: Describing an economic D-Day, Treasury Secretary Scott Bessent says new U.S. sanctions will block all foreign revenue streams to Iran.
24: Our objective is to sever every economic lifeline that sustains this tyrannical regime until Tehran stands alone.
23: Bessent says President Trump and Treasury officials are calling counterparts to deliver timelines for countries to cut ties with Iran or face stiff secondary sanctions.
24: If they do not take action, we will do so unilaterally through Treasury authorities.
23: China, Turkey, and the United Arab Emirates are among Iran's largest trading partners. At the White House, Jared Halpern, Fox News.
2: Iran says it's been preparing for the new sanctions for a long time. And new evidence is prompting a trial delay for a Libyan man charged in the 1988 bombing of Pan Am Flight 103 that killed 270 people, mostly Americans. Jury selection had been set for Wednesday in Washington, D.C. 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
1: Phones are all yours. 1-844-262-4729. That's 1-844-2-McGraw. 1-844-262-4729. We've got voicemails right around the corner. Got a lot of those coming up. And, of course, we got text messages. Let me give you a little rundown of the news of the day, and then we will sort of go from there. But it has been quite a bit of news over the last 24 to 48 hours. The justices, the Supreme Court, issued an emergency ruling this afternoon allowing President Trump to move forward for now with his plans to restrict mail-in voting. This is a convoluted issue, and I'm certainly not going to try and explain it to you because I read it three times and I still don't quite exactly know what it means. But the justice said Trump could proceed with implementing the executive order that he signed in March, directing the Department of Homeland Security to create a state-by-state list of U.S. citizens. The order also calls on the Postal Service to use its lists provided by the states to determine which voters should be allowed to vote by mail. However, this is convoluted because it really doesn't change anything. They can continue to go down this path, but they're not allowed to implement anything, from what I understand. Also, if this goes into effect, there's going to be lawsuits on top of that. So a lot of convoluted and a lot of panting and a lot of, shall we say, snowflaking, if that's a word. Because I don't think it really changes anything. The president did threaten even higher tariffs on Canada exports As the United States and Canada were once the best of friends, now we edge toward a full-blown tariff war. Canada says they're going to wait until September 8th to announce the retaliatory tariff. So we'll wait and see what happens there. Treasury Secretary Scott Bessent, right? This was supposed to be the economic D-Day, but according to Scott Bessent, he acknowledged that this was more of a warning shot. People were waiting for serious details, and no real serious details came. The administration billed it as an economic apocalypse for Iran, but today they announced few details. Instead, Bessent acknowledged that this was more of a warning shot, and that thus began a period of quiet diplomacy. That was my question. We already have massive sanctions on Iran. How much more can we put on them? President Trump did lift the Iranian oil sanctions a few weeks ago, a month or so ago, for a number of weeks, which was strange. But he took the sanctions off the oil, quickly put them back on a weeks later after they didn't abide by the memorandum of misunderstanding. So we'll go there. The most complicated, though, is China. China's the one dealing with Iran. And so how much pressure are we going to put on China? How much pressure can we put on China, the largest buyer of Iranian oil? So we'll wait and see how all that turns out. Wildfires continue in the West. 45,000 people were ordered to evacuate their homes along Nevada's western border as wildfires approach the city of Reno. The blaze is known as the Hawk Fire. It's burned more than 15,000 acres since it began on Saturday somewhere in the Sierra Nevada foothills. It seems like the West is burning all over. Late summer, dry conditions, more fires than we know what to do with. So say a little prayer for those people.

0: basic services to farmers. They, of course, are not happy here with a number of farm states in key states, whether it's Ohio, Iowa, Michigan, Kansas, Texas. So there's a lot of struggling. The ag industry is having a devil of a time, and they sit at some of the key states. We'll see how all that turns out. Let's see what else we got going on here. Oh, yeah, this one's an interesting one. An arbiter ordered the Washington Post to reinstate a columnist, Karen Atta. She was fired over social media posts about Charlie Kirk. And apparently part of their contract says that she was just doing her job, and she was fired for it. Then there, according to her contract, she has the opportunity to go to an arbiter. And, yeah, they took it to an arbiter. And the arbiter at the Washington Post said, yeah, you were fired for doing your job. And there's ordered the Washington Post to reinstate her as a columnist, and they got to pay her for back pay. But that was kind of interesting. And then anybody remember Colby Rasmus? Played for the Cardinals for a while. I think he was traded to the Braves for a while. Played about 10 years in the major leagues. His name was Colby Rasmus. Well, Colby Rasmus has a niece named Kinley Rasmus, also the daughter of a former major league pitcher, Corey Rasmus. Kinley Rasmus is the star of the Little League Baseball World Series. 12-year-old Kinley Rasmus. She is the 25th girl to play in the 79-year history of the tournament. She struck out 8 batters in one game and went 2-for-2 with an RBI triple in the next. Comes from a pretty good baseball family. Her dad is Corey Rasmus. He played in the major leagues. Her uncle is Colby Rasmus, played in the majors for about 10 years. And her cousin, Riker, plays first base on this team. So the team has 2 women who are in the Little League World Series. 2 girls in the Little League World Series. How about that? That's a sweet story. She struck out 8 batters in one game. 12-year-old Kinley Rasmus. How's that for a story? All right, phone number is 1-844-2-McGraw, 1-844-462-4729. We got some phones open for you right now. We'll go to them after the break. America at Night, back in a moment.
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1: All right, let's go to the phones here. 1-844-2-McGraw, 1-844-262-4729. We got Catherine in Vancouver. Catherine, welcome to America at Night.
2: Hey.
1: Hi.
2: You know, you can call me uneducated, and you can call me stupid. I've heard it all. But I just have this question.
1: Yes.
2: I heard in the courts a while back that you guys ruled that Trump couldn't, you know, charge tariffs. They had to be paid back.
1: Yes. And so
2: I don't understand why he's still able to leash this on Canada.
1: Catherine, I would never call you any of those names. And it's actually a legitimate question. How can the Supreme Court rule that President Trump can't just unilaterally add tariffs and that these tariffs had to be paid back? You're absolutely right. It's a legitimate question. The Supreme Court struck down the tariffs under some other act in which he cited as to why he could invoke the tariffs. So the Supreme Court said he couldn't invoke tariffs for that reason. However, and I asked this question earlier today. It isn't like I had this off the top of my tongue. I asked this same question. But according to the Trade Act of 1974, Section 301, mind you, right off the top of my head, the president is allowed to place tariffs in response to countries who have unfair trade practices, human rights, or forced labor. So the administration is claiming that Canada either has unfair trade practices, human rights, or forced labor, and therefore he can invoke tariffs on China.
2: On China?
1: Canada, I'm sorry.
2: Okay. Well, that's a good answer.
1: All right. Thank you for the phone call, Catherine. You got it. It's a legitimate question. I suspect the people in Canada are scratching their heads and said, I thought the Supreme Court ruled you couldn't do this. He couldn't do it that way. They haven't ruled on if he can do it this way. And I think there's one thing we learned in the Trump administration is a good lawyer will go a long, long way. a good lawyer will go a long way these days. Get yourself a good lawyer. Robert in New Haven, welcome to America at Night.
3: Hello. Thank you for picking up my call. I just wanted to see your opinion or your listener's opinion. I just Googled United States owes China as of, I think, June or May, $633 billion and China gets 75% of their oil from Iran. Mm-hmm. So if Iran has a little bump in the road and they need, hey, we need a couple billion dollars to get through this little bump in the road, what will Trumpy do and say, wait a minute, you can only let us borrow money? And I think it's be to China's best interest to let Iran borrow the money for whatever reason, because they need that oil. And that's just my opinion, but I don't know if I'm thinking out of the box
1: here's what we know. We know that Russia, China, and North Korea are helping Iran. We know that we had a North Korean expert on Friday night saying that the sanctions that are put on North Korea really aren't worth much or aren't doing much good because they're getting around the sanctions, whether it's China or Russia or Iran. We know that Iran is trading oil and money for
3: undercover
1: missiles and everything else with North Korea. We know that China, as you said, is buying the bulk of its oil from Iran. And so they want to force China to stop trading with Iran. They want them to cut off Iran. Didn't President Trump just hold a news conference from the Oval Office a couple weeks ago saying that China was in fact infringing on our sovereignty, trying to hack into our elections, and he was going to do something about it, and yet he's going to go meet with them next month? It seems like It seems like President Trump.
3: After we borrow money, though.
1: Right. Yeah. Right. And because we're running such deficits, we're floating our bonds all over the world. Look, President Trump doesn't know where to turn next. Militarily, he's sort of at a standstill.
3: Well, he's got PA stuff. Don't forget that. Secret
1: economically,
3: weapons,
1: economically, right? He took the sanctions off the oil. Then he put the sanctions back on the oil. Now he's calling for an economic D-Day. Then he says, I'm going to blow him off the face of the earth. But then he calls off the strikes because they're close to an agreement. They're nowhere close to an agreement. The Strait of Hormuz is closed for all intents and purposes. They're running.
3: It's called the Scared Strait of Trump.
1: Right.
3: That's what it's called now.
1: I don't know. I don't know. I mean, the sanctions, whatever sanctions we have on Iran right now is decimating its citizens. It's
3: so they borrow money from China. They're going to borrow money from China. They'll be living like a world.
1: Well, their citizens are in free fall. Their economy is in free fall. Economic sanctions.
3: New, really.
1: Right, that's exactly right. Have been decimating the Iranian people, the Iranian government.
3: They're seasoned. They're used to it.
1: Right, and the Iranian government and their leaders. How much are they suffering from these sanctions? So the sanctions, if we squeeze them more, we're going to be hurting the Iranian people, not necessarily the Iranian leadership. So they don't really care about their
3: money.
1: Citizens.
3: It's the money where they're squeezing them.
1: Look, we are
3: in China.
1: We're in a sticky wicket because Iran has realized something over this, that them building a nuclear bomb isn't as powerful as controlling the Strait of Hormuz. Yeah.
3: They have more leverage. Oh, can I say one more thing about Canada?
1: Yeah, go ahead.
3: Oh, sorry to interrupt you there. In Canada, I understand, I don't know if it's true, that the agreement they had was called off like 5 minutes before Friday night, midnight, and Trump supposedly, or maybe Trump's people, told Canada that you cannot sell none of your maple syrup or nothing to any other country but us because of the agreement they had, the tariffs. And if you sell to any other country your cheese or your wine, it has to go through the administration of America so they could determine a backwards profit. And that's why they pulled the trigger, because they're like, if we want to sell maple syrup to some other country, we're gonna. And they're like, no. So I don't know if that's true, but you know, that's the reason that they couldn't be committed.
1: Yeah. Well, I don't Robert, thanks for the phone call. I don't know exactly what went down. I don't think the world knows exactly what went down in those last couple of hours with these negotiations. All we know is that they came to some impasse. We know that Carney in Canada said, look, you're asking for a bridge too far, and America didn't get what they wanted. So we don't know exactly what happened. I did hear that the United States, or read somewhere, that the United States wanted them to drop the French language, which I thought was a weird and odd request. That's a cultural thing. That has nothing to do with economics or trade, but whatever. Doesn't make any sense, but who knows if that's true. I haven't heard anything about maple syrup. I will say this, though. I only use maple syrup on my pancakes. 100% maple syrup. But I usually get it from Vermont, or it says Vermont on the bottle. But apparently Canada supplies 80% of the world's maple syrup, which is that's the only thing I use, not that cornstarch stuff. So maybe I won't be making pancakes anytime soon. Stay right there. America at Night, back in a moment.
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1: From the text line. 1-844-2-McGraw. Hey, McGraw, you should have contacted the president of the National Cattlemen's Association. We got called all over, and our guest was one of the ones who could make it tonight. We wanted to talk about that cattle thing just because so many people weren't talking about it. So we'll try and get a nice variety a cross-section of cattle association people around. The ranchers have taken a beating years before the prices went up. Drought, grass fires, hard winters, blizzards. They deserve the better price to rein back their losses. Well, I think that's what the black president of the National Cattlemen's Association was saying, is that letting in foreign beef just sort of floods the market with cheap beef and hurts the American cattle growers. That was the point he was trying to make. Neil in California. Neil, thanks for joining us on America at Night. You were on the air.
6: Well, thank you for having me. Hey, I grew up in upstate New York. I'm in California now. And all of the economy of Canada went through Quebec because it went from the Great Lakes towards the Atlanta. So Quebec was critical, right? And that's where the British started, the French. And the people in Quebec are still French. So they've twice tried to secede from Canada. And Canada wants to keep Canada, like we had the Civil War. They don't want a Civil War. They want to keep Quebec. And until recently, it was the most important province, probably. Now things are starting to go through British Columbia because we have trade with Asia, both in the United States and Quebec. So Quebec requires Canada to trade unfairly. Like we pour millions of gallons of milk into the sewers because the trade practices are so unfair because the people in Quebec also have dairy farms. And there are many products that are like that where Quebec trades unfairly. The Canadians can't fix it with the United States because they can't risk losing Quebec. So a lot of that, of what's going on, when Trump says this crazy stuff about, you know, get rid of Quebec and all this stuff. You know, it might be crazy, but there's a reason for the craziness. And Canada's suffering because of Quebec, because they threatened to leave. It's just that simple. Imagine if New York threatened to leave the United States.
1: I think a lot of people would be happy if New York won, if New York left the United States.
6: And maybe me in California too, but
1: no, I look, I'm not going to pretend to know the inner workings of the milk trade when it comes to the United States and Canada. All I know is that a trade war with Canada, no matter what issues we have now, putting a 50% stuff on everything coming in from Canada is going to hurt everybody.
6: I don't know who wins in the end. I'm not that savvy in the economics. My guess is Canada loses, but who knows? Maybe Canada rallies all of Europe against us and it works.
1: But Canada loses, but the United States loses. I mean, right? We have to deal with all the things we import from Canada, whether it's energy, whether it's lumber, whether it's maple syrup, whether it's, you know, there's going to be all sorts of things that are going to work its way through the economy.
6: You have to realize we have plenty of our own lumber. We're just not allowed to use it. And we have plenty of our own energy and we're just not allowed to use it. And
1: that is true. We do have our own lumber, but they have different types of lumber that contractors want. They have different types of oil. Their infrastructure is light crude oil. Our infrastructure is sort of heavier crude. So processing that oil is sort of, you know, it's all of the infrastructure. So to sort of get that infrastructure changed around, it's going to take time. Nobody wins in a trade war. Everybody loses in a trade war.
6: Yes, and we have similar problems than they do. It's we can't get our coal and our timber out to Pacific, and they can't get their oil and their timber out to the Pacific. And it's both of our governments that are the problems for that. So,
1: right. Well, and there was a rancher earlier talking about potash and fertilizer, right? So, I mean, that's going to...
6: Unbelievable. Canada's rich. There's nobody that lives there and it's rich.
1: Right. So, I mean, that's going to hurt a lot of farmers. So, you know, again, it's going to be winners and losers. If you don't need fertilizer, it ain't going to bother you. But you know what? You're eating tomatoes and you're eating corn and you're eating beef. And so the fertilizer's got to be in there somewhere.
6: Right. Yeah, I think if Trump had been a little more politically savvy, we wouldn't have had Carney run against the United States and win for the Labor Party in Canada.
1: That is true. He is definitely a retaliation to President Trump and picking a fight with Canada. There's no question about that. Hey, Neil, good phone call. Thanks for the conversation.
16: Thank you for
1: have a good
16: your
1: night.
16: Time. You have a good night.
1: You got it. Let's go to Joe in Salem, Arkansas. Joe, you're on America at Night.
17: Thank you, McGraw. I enjoyed that guest you had on the imported beef. However, I was in the business myself, cow calves. And he's off on a few things. It takes really 9 months to get them up to feedlot size. They like them at 500 to 700 pounds, and then they feed them out, 90-120 days before the processor wants them, you know, and then and cut them up and everything. And that's the most efficient size, 800 to 1,000 pounders. Well, right now the futures are going down. Their prices. I'm at Sale Barn a lot, and everybody I talk to, they hate my guts now because I said cattle's way too high. There's something going to have to happen here. People cannot afford decent ground beef anymore. It's been running about $7 a pound for 80-20. Ground, Mar Butcher does not even keep ground round anymore. He said it have to be $10 or $12 a pound. So they ground, you know, just round steaks for that. But 80-20 is really good grilling material. And the numbers are down. And we've been hollering at reps and senators and trying to get, say, you know, USDA, you better do something. These numbers are coming down. So the prices keep going up. And the only guys that's buying them, no locals anymore, is the feedlot representatives. And they said, I gotta have a semi-load. So they just keep bidding them up there. And
1: all right, so hold on a second. Are you happy with what President Trump did?
17: Personally, I had my big fat double cheeseburger in quite a while. So, yeah, I'm going to enjoy it while it lasts. I called the butcher, and he says, oh, the Packers, they're going to actually help and skim it even a little more. They're glad to hear about it, but they have to pay their help and everything. And he says, we might see some $3.99, $80.20, surely the 73-27 mix. You know, 27 fat and 73. But I like 80-20. And he says, we're going to have some sales. Our best sale ever in the last several years has been five-something, almost $6 a pound. Now, I sold my steers. I got out more than 10 years ago. And because of health, hard to walk around, load round bales and all that kind of stuff. But, I sold mine, and I was happy at $1.06 to $1.20 at that time for my 600 pounders. Take them to sale. Well, they're bringing them animals. No matter the price goes up or a little down, they're all averaging $3,000 a head. And the canter cutter old bony cows I used to get $20-some to $30-some a piece total. That's cents on the hundred. And now they're bringing several hundred dollars for potted meat and spam. And, you know, that's the worst meat that goes into that kind of stuff. Right, but I'm going to tell you, he's going to get a lot of people that were thinking about not voting for him because of war and stuff. Now, I guarantee you there'll be several more things, as in all elections, they figure out what can we do to get a big majority of the voters. And in Arkansas, his popularity went down, even with Sarah, the governor here. He's down in the 40s now.
1: All right, so hold on a second, Joe. You're telling me that by Donald Trump doing this, bringing in this foreign beef in Arkansas, people are going to have a good thought, are glad President Trump's doing this? Is this a net gain for him in Arkansas?
17: I think the survey here will bring him up because a lot of people want cheap hamburger. And listen, it told me exactly what he's doing because he put a 90-day on it. Now, the butcher says, you know, he may extend it. It depends on the cattle ranch and lobby. Now, if they really give him trouble, but he wants the Republicans to win, and so he wants to keep all the voters he had last election.
1: Yeah. All right.
17: I mean, this. Yeah. It happens over time.
1: Yeah. We'll see how it goes. Hey, Joe, thanks for the insight. Have a good day.
17: Thank you very much.
1: You got it. Danny and Rolla, you're on America at Night. Thanks for joining us, Danny.
18: Hey, bud. The ranchers are much like farmers. Farmers rotate crops. If you have a banner year for wheat or soybeans or corn, whatever, you rotate. Part of that soil, but part of that is what the market demands. And this doesn't happen overnight. So if the price keeps going up, you can choose to breed less cattle and stay with that high price. But then if something happens and all of a sudden the bottom drops out, you can't just snap your fingers and have a bigger herd. These guys know this. They're professionals. It shouldn't come as a shock. And beef is a commodity just like oil. You're going to get X amount of dollars. And aside from the meat packers, if the grocery stores are getting it, say the packers don't tack on a bunch of extra price, the grocers, the people that are actually distributing it, they might. So I don't know if the consumer is going to see any net gain.
1: Well, that's what I said. That's what I asked. Yeah, so you're forcing the cattle rancher to sell at a cheaper price, but will that cheaper price ultimately end up the one we end up 25% less at the supermarket? I don't think so.
18: Right, but at the same time, that rancher, you can breed more cattle. I mean, it does take a certain amount of time. But
1: yeah, the guy said about a year.
18: Well, right. Well, 9 months, but yeah. But the thing about it is, like I said, it's just like a farmer. You cannot grow corn all the time if every other farmer in the country is growing corn.
1: Yeah, but
18: you're not going to make any money.
1: Yeah, but there's,
18: you need to have some soybeans.
1: There's the lowest number of cattle since the 60s. Right now,
18: well,
1: so I mean,
18: you got
1: a ways to go.
18: No, that's not true.
1: Oh, I think that's pretty well known. Yeah.
18: Cattle got down to 87 cents a pound on the hoof during COVID. So that was the lowest price ever since started.
1: But I think the number of cattle
18: is down
1: significantly.
18: I get you. But here's the thing. If you don't see that coming, it's kind of like, you know, when egg prices spiked, there was a big sickness, and then all of a sudden, that is what made egg prices spike.
1: I thought it was Biden.
18: Well, it happened during Biden, but it wasn't.
1: Look at you, you liberal! You're defending Biden and the egg prices.
18: No, I'm not.
1: Look
18: defending
1: at you.
18: Him. Hey, I place blame where blame lays.
1: I'm totally teasing you, Danny. Let me check on the number of head of cattle, but I think the guy said we're at like a 75-year low when it comes to heads of cattle in the U.S. But let me head the cattle.
18: Ahead. I'll go with you, but okay. As far as price per pound, beef on the hoof.
1: We're on an all-time high
18: during COVID. But anyway.
1: Yeah, okay, fine. But that was COVID was 4 years ago. 5 years ago.
18: Well, but that was the lowest price. And by the way, my Cardinals got swept. It's kind of a sad day, but anyway, have a good night, brother.
1: The Phillies are good, and they played them at the wrong time. Phillies are getting hot at the right time. America at Night, back in a moment.
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19: My name is Whitney Allen, and I'm a widow. 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
1: All right, let's get some beef prices here. Back in February of 2020, right before COVID hit, average price of ground beef was $3.83. Shortly thereafter, it shot up. June of 2020 was $4.74. After that, it plummeted to about $4 in November of 2020. Now, a 1 pound of beef, $6.80-something. So it's the highest it's ever been. In terms of cattle inventory, listen to this. In 2026, we have about 86 million head of cattle. That seems like a lot, right? 186 million head of cattle. In 1975 was the all-time high for head of cattle. You had 86 million today. In 1975, there were 132 million heads of cattle. So that's what, a third less? 86 million today, 132 million. So what is that, 20, 30? That's almost like 50 million more heads of cattle. 50 million heads of cattle is missing. That's why beef prices are through the roof. Rami, I got about 2 minutes. Rami in San Francisco, you were on America at Night.
0: Set Child Diet for a New America. It came out in 1995. The name is Diet for a New America. A lot of Texas ranchers are moving away from animal farming. Secondly, I wanted to say that Iran did not break the negotiations. McGraw, they fired on those storage vessels, but they had said ceasefire on all war fronts, and our friends were bombing southern Lebanon. We should be more concerned about what's going on in Gaza. You have daughters, McGraw, who are killing children every day. The whole world is watching. Our reputation is at stake. And Senator Leahy Act is a law, is a U.S. law, which is being broken by our officials. Senator Leahy said we shouldn't be giving aid to countries that torture and do war like our bully allies. Thank you, McGraw. Much love.
1: Thank you. You got it. No idea what that meant, but God love you. All right, that's going to do it for us. Our thanks. We didn't get to any voicemails tonight. I apologize. That was my bad. We'll get more in tomorrow night. I apologize. That's my fault. But we had a full phones and wanted to get the phone call. So I apologize. Not what I like to do. I like to get a mix of phone calls and text messages and a voicemail. So I will try and do better tomorrow night. That heads of cattle thing, man. The herd size is at its lowest level since 1951 due to drought conditions, poor production costs that's forced ranchers to reduce their herd size. So pretty amazing. 50 some odd million heads of cattle don't exist from when they did in 1932. That's why beef prices are through the roof. All right. That's going to do it for us. Thanks for putting up with me each and every day. Tomorrow night's National Park Day. Check in the latest National Park. Our executive director is Alex Hinton. Our engineer tonight is Richard Good. I'm McGraw-Milhaven, and this is America at Night on Westwood One. Thanks for putting up with me.

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5: Oil markets are reacting this morning. CJ Pop of Fox News. The price for a barrel of oil dropping fast after Treasury Secretary Scott Bessent unleashes a fresh set of penalties on Iran.
6: The actions of Treasury and other agencies will tighten the noose and block every potential source of revenue that funds the IRGC and the evil Iranian regime.
5: Fox's Trey Yanks in Tel Aviv.
7: Among the new sanctions includes an expanded list of secondary sanctions targeting digital assets, technology, gold, aviation, and shipping. In addition, the Treasury Department sanctioned nearly 60 entities, individuals, and vessels in multiple jurisdictions. The actions go after what the department describes as a network of shadow fleet vessels operating across many different countries. Iranian officials threatened retaliation to the economic measures. Another tanker was struck in the Strait of Hormuz with an unknown projectile while transiting the U.S.-approved southern route. The vessel had damage caused to its engine room and was disabled.
5: Well, Canada will announce retaliatory tariffs against the U.S. today after relations deteriorated sharply Monday. President Trump told Canadian leaders to fall in line or face consequences far worse than existing tariffs. It could be a matter of hours before the jury in Massachusetts begins to deliberate the fate of Lindsey Clancy.
8: At one point, he also brought up Clancy's Catholic faith, at which point the defense asked for a mistrial, but the judge said no. Clancy faces three counts of first-degree murder and the possibility of life in prison without parole. But if the jury finds her criminally not responsible, she'll be committed to a state mental hospital. In the 4 months leading up to the children's deaths, Clancy received 32 prescriptions and 13 psychiatric drugs. Now, there is expected to be one more rebuttal witness from the prosecution.
5: That is Fox's Nate Foy reporting from Plymouth, Massachusetts this morning. 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
14: 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We got a ton to get to this hour, including Congressman Pat Fallon reacts to this morning's big announcement from the Trump administration, sanctions against Iran. Economic D-Day, we're told. But what does that mean for filling up your gas tank in Tukwila, assuming your car isn't stolen? I'm kidding. But first, someone I know was concussed off 3rd and Blanchard. That's what's trending, brought to you by the Sunset Auto Family.
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14: A Belltown woman says a stranger grabbed her by the hair and smashed her head into a store shelf just before midnight on August 14th. It left her with a concussion and vision problems that stuck with her for about a week, week and a half. The attack happened at a store at 3rd and Blanchard. This is an intersection that we've been talking about on this show for a very, very, very long time. In fact, for 2 years, the city, at least for 2 years, the city has been promising to fix the nightmare there, but have done very little to actually get at the problem. Now, Paulina is the name of the victim. I'm withholding her last name. She doesn't need it out there. But I actually saw her last Monday. So this was two nights, or I guess three nights after the attack. And it was very clear that she was dealing with a concussion. In fact, it was because I said something that she finally went to the emergency room, in which they said, yeah, you've been concussed. Now, she was just walking into the store, going home. She wanted a Gatorade before she goes to bed, which is a mistake because you're going to have to get up and pee. That's just the reality of life at our age. She's a little bit older than me. I think she's 32. And she goes in. And the next thing she knows, someone behind her, person she never saw coming, she doesn't know who it is, grabbed her by the hair and slammed her face into the shelf store. Or the store shelf. Again, this came out of nowhere. Which means the attacker's still out there because she doesn't know who it is. But given the number of active drug users that congregate right outside and all around that block, many of whom are homeless, others who are living in the subsidized housing nearby, she has an idea of the type of person who might be responsible. Now, we've been talking about this for a long time because of stories like this. This is not the only time an act of violence has been perpetuated by one of the locals against just innocent people. We had a story about a month and a half ago, 2 months ago, which I told you about a man who had a gun pulled on him right at that bus stop, which has been providing a lot of cover for the criminal elements there. A lot of the loitering that's going on, you can just simply dismiss it. Oh, they're just waiting for the bus. No, they're not. I mean, maybe some of them are waiting for the bus in between puffs of fentanyl smoking, which is happening throughout every moment of the day. Now, Pauline is going to be on the show today to talk about what had happened. It'll be on the podcast as well. We've got a story up at SeattleRed.com that I hope you'll read, because we have, let's just call it street level evidence of drug use, drug abuse, drug dealing everywhere on 3rd and Blanchard. And it does not get cleaned up, even though police and city and county officials are aware of what's going on there. They know exactly what's happening there, and they're choosing not to get involved. Addicts using throughout all parts of the day and night. They're blasting loud music on the street corner while smoking fentanyl. They're having parties. They're dealing out in the open. I saw it this morning again. You got some people who are passed out. They're doing that whole like body contorting into very uncomfortable positions that you would never think a body can actually contort into. Just kind of, you're wondering how they're even still on their feet. They're just bent over at the waist, neck in a different, it's just, they look like zombies. And you find fentanyl foil everywhere. You can find needles, not as many needles as fentanyl foil. You see broken pipes, these fentanyl pipes. About a block and a half away is the King County Seattle Public Health Office, which hand out this packet filled with drug paraphernalia that these addicts use and then just dismiss just on the street corners, whatever. You know, it's also right nearby Reach, the homeless advocacy group, I guess, the nonprofit that does more harm than good. This is the organization that had to hire private security after the community basically said, you have to hire private security. It's unclear what it is they're doing or even if they're still being hired. Like, I don't see them ever. And maybe I'm just missing it, I guess. But this is only going to get worse and worse and worse until they tackle it with the seriousness and urgency that this crisis deserves. And the only way you get homeless drug addiction under control, the only way, is to offer consequences to the users and push them into treatment, period. These are the people who are too far gone. They're not all of a sudden going to say, wow, my life has hit rock bottom. I need to do something. These are not the people who have family members or friends in their lives who say, no, we got to get you the help that you need. These people are too far gone. The city has failed them. Reach has failed them. All the other nonprofits that claim to care about these people have failed them. And frankly, the police have failed them. Not through any fault of any individual police officer. This is coming from the top that says, we're going to allow these people to continue to do whatever it is they want. Erica Evans, the Seattle City Attorney, doesn't care enough to get involved. The mayor's office definitely doesn't care enough to get truly involved. They'll do sweeps from time to time, and I'm grateful for that. But the reality is, unless you offer some tough love to these people and you wield over them the threat of going to jail, nothing changes, period. This is not a Seattle issue specifically. The story might be, but this issue and the solutions are the same in Tacoma or Everett, Spokane or Bellevue. The cities deal with it slightly differently. Bellevue doesn't allow for this kind of stuff. Every once in a while, it'll happen, but they take care of it. Marysville used to be like that, and they said, you know what? No, not anymore. Now we're going to force you into treatment, or we're throwing you in jail. And lo and behold, we don't have that many stories anymore coming out of Marysville

0: crisis. They still have some of the issues. It's not foolproof. None of this is. But it's better than doing nothing. Tacoma is, it seems, finally having this sort of come to Jesus moment, saying, oh, maybe we ought to stop doing what Seattle's doing. Maybe we ought to get our ducks in a row and really tackle this problem. And they're starting to see some improvement. But Seattle, man, we saw some improvements. Then we went back to the status quo, and now we're dealing with it. Oh, but every once in a while, we'll do a sweep. Yeah, right. Speaking of the crisis, let's find out what else is trending.
1: What's trending? Crime.
0: A convicted child rapist who's spent about 5 years or so evading corrections officers here in Washington was just arrested last week. Do you know where he was arrested? I'm going to give you one hint, because obviously there's a lot here that you could guess from, okay?
2: Mm-hmm.
0: My hint is a taxpayer-funded tiny house village in Seattle's Interbay neighborhood. Do you know where he was arrested?
2: Was it a taxpayer-funded tiny home village in Seattle's Interbay neighborhood?
0: How the heck did you get that on your first? Look at you. Did you? You cheated. You looked at the story because it's at SeattleRed.com.
2: No, well, I did do that later, but it's
0: later, just, like in the last 2 seconds?
2: No. it was just a hunch, really. I mean,
0: no, the good hunch. Maybe they should call you detective. Timothy Martin, 57 years old. He was taken into custody by the U.S. Marshals Pacific Northwest Violent Offender Task Force. And it was at a tiny house, the one that the mayor just opened. The Interbay Tiny House Village, which is technically a Port of Seattle property, but it's operated by the Low Income Housing Institute, Lehigh, under a contract with the city of Seattle. He was convicted in 2007 of first degree rape of a child after he sexually assaulted a 10-year-old girl, they say. A 10-year-old girl. Now, the Washington Department of Corrections issued a warrant for his arrest back on December 8th of 2021, saying this guy is violating the conditions of the lifetime supervision attached to the conviction. And somehow since then, through two mayoral administrations, I guess, through a World Cup cleanup that we were told scrubbed everything and got people the help that they needed, somehow this guy escaped any kind of notice, any kind of arrest. He was also, it turns out, wanted by the King County Sheriff's Office for allegedly failing to register as a sex offender. That warrant was issued June 23rd of this year. Under the law here in Washington, it requires registered offenders to keep the county sheriff updated on where they live. And offenders without a fixed address, the ones who are homeless, they have to check in every single week. Now, yeah, good luck. Good luck. So through really good detective work, I'm told, the marshals were able to track down Martin and then take him into custody without any incident. He apparently complained of some sort of medical issue connected to use of drugs, they say. He got some first aid. He was evaluated by medical professionals, and then he was booked into jail the way he's supposed to be. What was curious to me was I reached out when I saw the U.S. Marshals putting out this statement about this arrest. I said, hey, how'd you find out about this guy? Because I don't know why. I just knew that it wasn't the tiny home village that turned this guy in, because I don't think they do background checks, or at least they're not doing. If they are doing background checks, I'm not sure how this guy passed it, unless he was just like hanging out there. He wasn't even a resident. It sounds like he was living there. And they told me over the weekend in a statement, yeah, no, this was just good detective work on our part. We didn't get any assistance from the city or from anyone at the tiny home village, which kind of tells you what we're talking about here, even though they tell us, oh, the tiny home village is so much safer than having them just live out on the street. Certainly safer, I guess, in a traditional sense, than having a bunch of unvetted homeless people scattered across the city. I guess I'd rather them all in that one community where they can do the least amount of widespread damage. But these are the people who are living in some of these facilities or visiting these facilities. And if they're not living in them, they end up getting attracted to a neighborhood because of them, and then they stay in that neighborhood, which is a problem in and of itself. But no one wants to talk about that. And it's curious, I did not see this story get any media coverage outside of SeattleRed.com.
2: That's weird.
0: Isn't that odd? I wonder why King 5 wouldn't cover this.
2: They're normally Johnny on the spot.
0: They just rush to cover these kinds of stories. But it's funny, they don't ever cover these stories. If some homeless drug addict complains that their stuff was stolen

0: destroyed by the city during a sweep. Oh my gosh, breaking news. Send the cameras out. Send the facing race team. Well, make sure the person who's homeless is black or Latino. And if so, send Sharon Yu out, especially if it's a criminal illegal immigrant. We'll go wall to wall with coverage. But in this case, you just have a criminal, an actual bad guy, who ends up getting arrested after having these two warrants, I guess, for his arrest. It's not that interesting. Got a press release and everything. You couldn't just rewrite the press. You were happy to rewrite press releases in the Seattle Times. You couldn't rewrite this one, huh? Isn't that weird?
1: So very odd, out of character.
0: So odd.
1: I don't know what's gotten into them lately.
0: I know. They better step it up, because otherwise I'm going to find myself constantly criticizing their shoddy work. We wouldn't want that to happen. 1-800-465-8770 for your text messages. 1-800-465-8770. Let's find out what else is trending.
2: What's trending? The sports ball.
0: Okay, the Mariners suck. Dear God, I get that they're three games out of first place, which I think is more reflection of how bad the division is than it is how they're performing.
1: It is, yeah.
0: It is. And I know, and I'm going to strangle you if you do this, so please don't do this, as I almost strangled Jason, an editor at our sister website, mynorthwest.com. He's the big Mariners fan. And he kind of looks like Cal Raleigh, so I always go to him.
1: Is the end of the mustache?
0: Yeah. I go to him. I'm like, Mariners suck. And he knew I was right, but his reaction was, they still won the series.
1: I was going to say the same thing.
0: They won the series. Said the same, but you said that last time too, right? Or you say, hey, a 22-0 loss is the same as a 1-0 loss. Yeah, I guess that's true. Technically, it is true. It's a bad look. It's an awful look.
1: Oh, yeah. No, I don't agree with that part.
0: Like,
1: yeah.
0: 22-0 and then losing 19-2 just a few days later. That's not a good look. And it started to go off the rails early on due to a grand slam of the third inning.
3: Here comes the 1-2. Swung on, tag, right field, down the line, hooking towards the pole, and it is off the pole, gone. Grand slam. Ian Happ. And the Cubs lead 5-2.
0: I didn't like how many Cubs fans were there.
1: Cubs fans are always everywhere.
0: I don't like that. Yeah. Stay in Chicago where you're unwanted and unsafe. Stay there. Don't bring your trash here. I don't like it. And then somehow, PCA, which every time they said that, I thought it was like a new hip drug, but apparently it stands for Pete Crow Armstrong. He's killing it, and he took advantage of how much we suck in the eighth.
4: The pitch. Well hit ball down the right field line. Line shot, and this one is gone. Goodbye, baseball. Pete Crow Armstrong with a home run. A two-run shot here in the top of the eighth inning. It's now the Cubs 10 and the Mariners 2.
0: Now, you might think, how much worse could it be? Well, anyone who remembers the 22-0 score knows it's going to get worse.
4: Here's a swing and a fly ball into right center field. That's going to drop in for a base hit. And the Cubs get another run here in the top of the ninth inning as Bush scores from third. And the Cubs now lead 19-2.
0: Oh, but they're three games out of first or the wild card or both, I think.
1: Both, yeah.
0: Which is so weird to be. And there's a lot of season left, I'm told. This is what, 32?
1: 31 games.
0: 31 games? That's not that much. And when you're playing like trash. Oh, but I learned today. Again, from the chief apologist over there, Jason Sudich. He goes, they've got a light schedule coming up. They have an easy...
1: That's true. Yes,
0: I'm sure. Because the Mariners never botch something that is easy. They never, ever, ever.
1: Yeah, I mean, you can't take it for granted. I mean, plus being a few games back, they also need to, you know...
0: Other teams also
1: need to overcompensate with that light schedule compared to their... opponents.
0: Now, who are their opponents? They have not an easy schedule.
1: That's the one thing they have going for them is that Houston and Texas basically from here on out now have fairly difficult schedules, and we have the easiest schedule in the league.
0: Which means we're going to botch it.
1: Yeah.
0: Right?
1: Yeah.
0: And the only player I was super pumped about, he's got surgery, what, tomorrow or Thursday or something?
1: Our
0: shortstop.
1: Cole Emerson. Oh, I didn't know you were super pumped about him.
0: Yeah, because he was actually good.
1: Well,
0: I like those kinds of stories.
1: For a couple weeks. And then he's a rookie.
0: Dear God, give him a break. You know, I'm more pumped on him than I am Julio, who screwed up again, not paying attention, throwing balls into the outfield or into the stands.
1: I'm at the point where I kind of have to wonder, like, if the concussion, he's still having, like, lingering concussion.
0: Is that what it is?
1: I mean, they haven't said that, but it's the only thing I can think that really makes sense.
0: Him and Brendan just, like, yeah, dealing with the concussions.
1: That was, like, the worst news of the weekend. But
0: he finally comes back.
1: Yeah, and then...
0: And then during practice, he gets hit in the head with
1: a ball. Got hurt again. It was like a complete freak. It's like it couldn't have been anyone else. It has to be him.
0: He's just got some bad mojo going on right now.
1: Yeah.
0: Kudos to him. Sounds like he's fine. He's just going through the, you have to do the 7-day.
1: Yeah. I mean, hopefully it's not much more than that. Like, they really need him. So if it's another prolonged absence from him, it's going to be a tough road.
0: Oh, you mean Rivas is not going to step up and save the team? Another guy who sucks, but he has, every once in a while, he does something well.
1: You got, like, the game winning hit on Friday.
0: Oh, yeah. Okay. Well, walk off. Yeah. Sucks too. Dear God. And what's his name? Josh Naylor's playing like crap. I don't care.
1: He's been better since the All-Star.
0: No, he sucks too. He's inconsistent. And I say this out of love, because they're all probably conservative and listen to the show. So I'm not.
1: At least you didn't have to witness it in person. I was there yesterday. Well,
0: that was the problem.
1: Yeah.
0: You had to go there. And did you get tickets from the building?
1: No, I didn't.
0: Okay, good. You paid for that suckage.
1: The last three games I've been to, they lost 7-0 to the Giants, 8-0 to the Tigers, and then yesterday.
0: So we found another common denominator. It's not just the inconsistency from Cal Raleigh, who wasn't awful.
1: He's been actually the last week or so. He's been doing better.
0: Fairly better, but still not great. He now has, what, 53 hits?
1: Yeah, something like that, yeah.
0: Oh, dear God. And the funny thing is, had I been eligible, I could have done just as good of a job pitching than the catcher who they put in.
1: Oh, Pareda?
0: Pareda.
1: Yeah, just lob him in there.
0: He did. He threw one fastball that got like 86 miles per hour, I think. It was a ball. And I remember, I think it was Goldie on the call saying, he's going to feel that one tomorrow. It's like, one pitch at 86, he's going to feel that in his lat?
1: I'm hoping he was being facetious, but...
0: I don't know if he was. Because I suppose if you're not used, this is me, I used to be a pitcher. I was an all-star pitcher until I tore my rotator cuff. Do you know how I tore it?
1: Pitching?
0: Well, yes, but you know what I was doing specifically? It was during practice.
1: What?
0: I was being taught, quote unquote, a new way to throw a curveball.
1: Oh.
0: And it was the literal first one that I threw that I felt a tear of plastic in my arm. And I didn't have any pain at that point. I felt something tear. And it's the weirdest feeling in the world.
1: Fire that coach.
0: Right? And he had me throw one more, and I threw it as hard as I could. The ball quite literally rolled from my fingertips.
1: Ugh.
0: I threw as hard as I could. It rolled. I had nothing.
1: Just went limp. Yeah.
0: It was nothing. And again, didn't hurt at all. I don't remember feeling any pain. Later on, I was starting to feel a little bit of pain, but it actually wasn't. Mm-hmm. All that bad. I just had no power anymore.
1: It was weird
0: in my arm.
1: Like same with like ACL tears. A lot of the times guys like just pop up and they can like walk off on their own power fine. And then it's like, oh, you destroyed your knee.
0: Exactly. It's like you're maybe limping a little bit, but for the most part, like it feels weird, but it doesn't hurt. It's like, yeah, no, you're out. you're done. And that's how it was. And I did a lot of rehab and then I eventually came and never pitched again.
1: Well,
0: I did weirdly go to third base for some reason. I don't know how
1: the longest throw in the
0: infield. I had no idea how I was still able to do that, but I was never able to really develop the power that I would need to pitch consistently. I think I probably could get through if I was a relief pitcher, but you don't have that in minor leagues.
1: I mean, you mean like...
0: In little league, high school stuff. You don't really have... It's just starting pitcher for the most part.
1: And then
0: another starting pitcher. That's how it works. But I could have been a spear, come in for one play and then leave and then pretend I'm the best.
1: Well, maybe it was God's playing, because now you're here, you know,
0: okay,
1: educating the masses.
0: Shut up. Just like kissing my ass over there. 1-800-465-8770. Such a suck up. 1-800-465-8770 for your texts. If it feels like I'm starting to get delirious, it's because I was filling in for the Guy Benson show today, and that's a lot of talking. I still have a lot more to go. Do I have a lot more to say? Yeah, I do. In fact, Pat Fallon's going to stop by, Congressman from Sherman, Texas. React.
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0: Welcome back to the Jason Rantz Show. The Treasury Department launched Operation Economic Outcast earlier this afternoon. The Treasury Secretary Scott Bessent called it an economic D-Day. This involves Treasury sanctioning over 60 different entities, individuals, and vessels. And Bessent said any bank that moves money for Tehran will lose access to the American dollar. Now, we're obviously 6 months or so into this war. We've got the Strait of Hormuz still shut, although we've been able to manage a lot of the crisis fairly well. And every day that goes by, we get a little bit closer to having true superiority over the Strait of Hormuz, absent the threats from Iran. But obviously, gas is still sitting at $4.09 a gallon nationally. That's way higher than, obviously, where it was when things started. Joining me on the line to discuss is Texas Congressman Pat Fallon. Congressman, welcome to the show.
6: Jason, how are you doing?
0: I'm doing well. I'm excited about what could potentially come of this, you know, so-called economic D-Day. So first, sort of big picture, what's your response to what was announced earlier today?
6: Yeah, I think that's a brilliant idea, and you have to use whatever levers are at your disposal. The Iranian regime, you know, it's split in Tehran, Jason. There's some folks that they're pragmatic, and they want to make a deal with President Trump. And then there's the hardliners / RIGC that they have no they're operating in bad faith, and they have no intention of creating any kind of a peace deal, because they're perfectly fine with us reducing that country to Afghanistan so long as they rule over the ashes.
0: The Treasury Secretary said any entity that effectively launders money for Iran would be removed from the dollar system. And he gave foreign governments different deadlines earlier today. But what does it actually look like when the country on the other end is China? I mean, this is something that I imagine is kind of volatile, right? We don't want to push them into Chinese currency.
6: Yeah, that's true too. So I'm sure they thought through this, and they're betting and banking on that most other nation states will comply.
0: Do you think they will comply?
6: I think they would. I haven't really. I don't know. I guess time will tell. But I think it behooves them to remain in the status quo, because, you know, the Chinese economy is not the 10-foot giant that many will purport it to be. It's very volatile, and they've got, I personally think it's a house of cards, because they've been artificially propping up their GDP with construction and home starts that really, they got ghost cities that are built for a million people, and they got 30,000 people living in them.
0: Yeah, no kidding. And that's one of those bigger picture issues that most people don't really pay any close attention to. And it seems odd. And I guess I understand why the attention is, of course, on Iran or on Russia. But is China kind of just slipping through the cracks, at least as it relates to the American public paying close attention to the threat?
6: That's what China is after. I mean, Beijing, Jason, at the end of the day, would love nothing more than to have an American malaise, you know, wash over the country and have us continually self-divide. That's why they stoke the flames of it. And, you know, look at the Ukrainian war. Mm-hmm. This is in China's best interest, and Putin played right into their hands, because it weakens Russia. It increases Russia's dependency on China. And Ukraine isn't really critical to Chinese interests one way or the other. Iran's a different story, in so much as the greatest ally China has on the global stage after Russia is Iran. It's ironically the same for Russia. But the conflict in Iran threatens their oil supply. They are dependent on that, so they want that oil to flow, and they actually want some kind of a deal. I'm sure they're happy that the United States has spent the ordnance and the treasure that we have, but we also had to do that in so much as we couldn't have a nuclear Iran either.
0: Does the move today mean that military strikes or anything that might be prolonged is off the table? Should it be off the table?
6: I don't think they're off the table. I think this is just another way to get to the goal, right? I mean, there's several paths to the same goal, and this is one of them that might hasten it, because it's certainly in our best interest to have the straits opened, Iran committed to not going nuclear, and then move on down the road.
0: Well, what do you say to some folks on the right who have basically said, look, the reality is you can sanction them all you want. They've shown time and time again that they can withstand the economic sanctions. Really, the only way to end this is via just the military strikes, and that we didn't go far enough. We didn't finish the mission, as it were. And that's the only thing that really will lead to some meaningful change. You know, I think at least in part, some of their criticisms, I think, are legitimate.
6: No, it's true. The IRGC is having trouble paying their 180,000 some odd troops right now. And they are fanatical, but one thing that fanatics like to do is eat. And if they cannot eat, and if the economy is in shambles, then you have true chaos. And you have to also remember, it's simmering under the surface. 80% of the Iranian people hate the regime. Eight out of 10 of them loathe that they want to see regime change themselves. And that's a volcano that's not dormant. It's about, we saw it flashes of some tremors, if you will, in January, and it's about to explode. So it's possible that could happen, but I personally have been saying for several months, to the beginning of your question, there's got to be a comprehensive approach to this, and it's going to probably include arming the Kurds to a greater extent than we're doing now, committing and making sure that our regional allies understand that we are committed to seeing this through, and then having them join us with some kind of a special forces and dominating the air. But I don't think anything like that will happen until, honestly, after November.
0: Congressman Pat Fallon joining us on the line. There's someone maybe listening in Sherman, Texas, who's paying, you know, about $1 a gallon more than he was for gasoline a year ago. Obviously, for the last 6 months, we've been hearing the same, which is relief is on the way. And certainly gas prices are not what they were towards the start of all of this with Iran. But obviously, it's higher than what it was. So what do you say to that person?
6: Yeah, and I've gotten those, Jason, I just did 5 in-person town halls, and that question came up every single time. And what I tell them is, both Bushes, both Clintons, Obama, Biden, Harris, you name the person, and President Trump, all have one thing in common. Whether they were presidents or presidential candidates, they all committed that they would not sit by idly and let Iran have a nuclear weapon. And they have enriched to 60%. Every nation state that did that, has done that in the past, has ended up producing a nuclear weapon. And Iran was danger close to doing that. Literally, they had all the ingredients ready to go. They could have done it within, you know, days, if not weeks. And President Trump took action. I mean, it was inevitable that some president was going to have to do it.
0: What did folks say in response when you tell them that? I mean, are they generally understanding but also impatient? Or do they say, okay, you know what, this is all worth at least the short-term pain?
6: Yeah, I mean, the people that would attend those town halls, there were a few that were certainly left-to-center folks that definitely hated the president and was kind of blaming him for it. And that's to be expected, honestly. But most people kind of got it. It's an uncomfortable truth. You wish you didn't have to do it. You wish we weren't in this position. But really, Tehran forced President Trump's hand. And now, I personally believe we have to see it through. Because look at the alternative. If we don't see this through, if we don't have new leaders in Tehran, at least the pragmatic ones that seem to be running Venezuela now, because that's a different situation than after Maduro was seized. If we don't, it's going to be worse.
0: Yeah.
6: For us. And, you know, we can't have that, because you take Iran off the table, you're fundamentally changing the geopolitical landscape, because Iran and China, after each other, lost their greatest ally.
0: Another political issue, I don't know if it's popping up during your town halls, but certainly not just in Texas, but around the country, has to do with data center projects, AI data centers in particular. I know Governor Greg Abbott just froze every new data center project in Texas pending an audit that basically looks at, I think, in large part, how much power it's going to consume. How did we get to the point where the governor had to hit the brakes, and do you support that move?
6: Yeah, I do support the governor's pause. I will say, and this came up not surprisingly at every town hall in Texas, there's a right and a wrong way to do almost everything.
0: Sure.
6: And Jason, what I want your listeners to understand is data centers are driving the AI and quantum revolution. Mm-hmm. The one nation state, and in my audiences at the town halls all got this. this is a race between us and China, because we would become technological vassals and then therefore subsequently vassals in its entirety to China if we didn't do this. But there's a right and wrong way to do it. The right way, if you want to build a data center, is to alert the local community and get their buy-in. Don't sneak it in there, because that's happening in our district as well. And get their buy-in, go behind the meter and make sure you have your own energy source. In Texas, that's usually liquefied natural gas. And sometimes it produces so much power that they can actually transfer some to the grid, slightly lowering local residents' energy bills if you do it really the right way. Then you want to make sure that you have water resources that mm-hmm. are going to be, you can recycle the water, you don't need it in total.
0: Which is how most of these places operate, right? I mean, we're talking about, I forget the exact technical term of that sort of inner loop of water that they basically reuse, and it doesn't evaporate at the same level that you would otherwise see water evaporating. So it seems like outside of communities that are maybe dealing with a very hyper local drought issue, the water crisis argument seems completely overblown to me.
6: Correct. And so many of these data centers, nobody's talking about because they're not controversial. I have a good friend of mine from college who built a very large one, but he built it in an attainment area in a very sparsely populated region of Texas. Nobody complained because they did it the right way. They were behind the meter, et cetera. Now, what's interesting, too, and you need to point this out, I'd be remiss if I didn't, is I was talking to Gwen Shotwell, who's the COO of SpaceX. And they're going to be putting, in the very short term future, they're going to be putting data centers in orbit. So this is a temporary issue because they're far more efficient, apparently, in orbit. Blows my mind. But this is something that we probably won't be talking about in a couple of years.
13: 12 minutes in.
0: In just a couple months from now, what will we be talking about as it relates to Texas and the race for both governor and Senate?
6: I think Governor Abbott's in a great spot. I feel very confident he'll win. Obviously, Ken Paxton's in a dogfight right now. And James Tallarico, listen, I obviously wasn't going to vote for James Tallarico anyway. I call him Tallarico. I think he's a phony. I think he's a snake oil salesman. But for me, he went beyond the pale to start pandering for black votes by talking about Austin Metcalf's murder, not knowing what the hell he was talking about. Our family personally knew Austin Metcalf. He attended the same high school as my sons. I've been following this very closely, and it is an obvious premeditated first-degree murder. The killer is a scumbag that had trouble his entire life. He was about to commit a felony to some degree. He just didn't know what he was going to do that day. Austin was just the wrong place at the wrong time. He deserves, I personally think, life without the possibility, but he got 35 years. And for Tallarico to sit there and say he only got convicted because there were no black jurors is exactly that pandering BS that I cannot stand on the left, because he has done nothing with his life other than regurgitate, Occupy Democrat talking points.
0: So why is it so close? Why is it so close right now, according to the polls? I mean, is Ken Paxton truly in trouble, or is this just the wait until after Labor Day when people start paying a little bit closer attention situation?
6: I'm going to answer that with one word. Yes, both, I think, in so much as, you know, Ken got impeached, I believe, of course, wrongly by the House. But the House, most Republicans voted for. I mean, that's baggage in a general election. It just is. And he had other issues as well. It's baggage. November electorates are different than what you're going to get in a primary, certainly what you're going to get in a runoff primary. The Republicans haven't yet spent tens of millions of dollars telling all of Texas who James Tallarico is. The real James Tallarico said lots of crazy things that don't play well in November when he was a far left woke state rep in Austin. And I told Ken, you should use the line, James Tallarico is perfect for Austin and terrible for Texas, because he is. Now, once people get to see that and hear that, I think that Ken will improve, of course, and probably end up pulling out. It will be tight. We're very fortunate that Democrats didn't nominate some kind of a moderate, successful, self-made business person that was maybe of Hispanic extraction, because that person in this election cycle might do very well.
0: Yeah, well, we're close to finding out how things are going to happen, how things are going to shake out. We've been talking with Congressman Pat Fallon. Thank you so much for coming on. I really appreciate it.
6: Thanks, Jason. You're the best. Take care. God bless.
0: God bless. 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
0: 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Thank you so much for tuning in. Definitely appreciate it. 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What's one of my favorite kinds of stories?
1: Menu item, or the release of different menu items.
0: I don't know why I love them as much as I do is a lie. I love them because it always allows me to make fun of people for being excited about stupid things, but also the menu items are never interesting. It seems like every once in a while, every once in a while you get something that's kind of worth it. But, and in fairness, I will say I tried the banana bread. Matcha
1: yes.
0: Tea thingy.
1: Cat latte, something.
0: Yeah, whatever. It was cold. It wasn't a latte. It was delightful. It was very delicious. It's filled with sugar, and I can never have it again. Otherwise, I'll die, I think. But it was great. This time, Sonic, of which we have one in Puyallup and Tukwila, I'm assuming.
1: I think there's one.
0: We have one in Snohomish County. We don't have that many Sonics, though. No. I know there's that one on the way to the White River Amphitheater, but outside of that one, I'm not sure how many we have. I do see a lot of commercials for Sonic, given the fact that we don't have that
1: everywhere,
0: many.
1: Yeah.
0: I don't get it, but they have a new drink lineup, which I get going there for the Blizzard. Well, who's going there for just...
1: That's Dairy Queen.
0: Oh, then what's Sonic for?
1: Lots of things.
0: Oh, well, then never mind. Sonic is not at the White River Amphitheater. That's... What is it?
1: That's DQ.
0: Yeah, that's DQ, right? I think that's a DQ. Is it a Sonic? Now look it up. I'm curious. They're doing something called the Hotum. It's hot and autumn put into one. The Hotum drink lineup combines autumn-inspired flavors with ice-cold drinks for the stretch of the year when temperatures still feel like summer, despite fall vibes approaching. This, according to King 5, in the worst written story I think I've ever read on menu items. First of all, it is not hot in late September. It's when it starts to get a little bit chillier.
1: Well,
0: it's
1: still,
0: it's warm. But we're talking about here. They're doing this on King 5. It's not hot right now. It starts to get a little bit cool. I mean, right now it is. But, I mean, it starts to cool off once autumn starts, doesn't it?
1: Generally, there's anomalies.
0: You're going to linger, sure. But, I mean, I don't know if I'm thinking, because this goes through December, I guess. Right?
1: I would say
0: it's cold.
1: Maybe November. No, or,
0: but even November. It starts to get really chilly towards mid-ish September. It's at post-Labor Day. It starts to get cooler. And then October, it's always chilly. And it's that weird, eerie wind.
1: Usually around mid-October is when the nice weather ends.
0: And none of this is good for you. You're going to die if you drink this, I think. You're going to get deeply unhealthier. Cherry pie made with Coke. Isn't that just cherry Coke?
1: Well, you thought that about the banana bread and the banana and...
0: Yeah, but this one is this is not a special flavor. It says Coca-Cola mixed with cherry and vanilla flavors. And they have that already as a Coca-Cola product.
1: Oh, yeah. That's right.
0: Right?
1: Yeah.
0: Then they have blueberry pie. This one sounds gross. Blueberry pie made with Dr. Pepper mixed with blueberry puree, vanilla flavor, and sweet cream. I don't want cream in a soda. Right? Doesn't that make it less fizzy?
1: Oh, well, it's like Italian soda has that. That's pretty good.
0: I don't know. You want blueberry puree and Dr. Pepper?
1: Well, I'm not saying I want that, but
0: stop defending them. Harvest berry made with Sprite and wild whatever. What's a wild berry?
1: It seems like it's like an all-encompassing term, you know.
0: What does that mean? Wildberry puree and, but it's not all encompassing. You know why? It says wildberry puree and cranberry. Why is a cranberry not considered a wildberry? Or cranberries are they get them in a farm and then the wildberries just out in the wild, they go foraging in the forest for random berries. Also with vanilla. And then this one, cranberry orchard sweet tea. Sweet iced tea mixed with peach puree and cranberry flavor. So if you're calling it cranberry orchard sweet tea, how does the peach play into it? It's cranberry sweet tea. Why is, first of all, peach puree and not cranberry puree, but just cranberry flavor in peach puree? That doesn't sound good. Is there anything there that sounded good to you?
1: No.
0: Right? Maybe the cherry one?
1: I mean, most things at Sonic sound disgusting to me. But
0: everything at Sonic is disgusting. Did we figure out where there is one?
1: It said the closest, according to AI, the closest DQ to amphitheater, the White River Amphitheater, was like 20 minutes. So
0: yeah, that's close to the amphitheater. But what I didn't ask about that, Sonic. Do we have any Sonic drive-ins here? And are they actually drive-ins still?
1: I know we have. There is one in like Puyallup or something like that.
0: Is there? Okay, that makes sense. There's one. I'm looking it up now. There's some in. Oh, we actually got more
1: one
0: than
1: in
0: I
1: Kent.
0: Thought. Yeah, Kent, Marysville, Everett, Tacoma. There is one in Puyallup. There's a few in Tacoma. Bonnie Lake, Chehalis. That one makes sense. I don't think I've ever been to a Sonic.
1: My fiance loves Sonic.
0: Why?
1: I
0: you know, this is two strikes against her. Last week you were telling me she likes the Housewives crap.
1: Not that show specific. She loves Bravo and others.
0: Or Bravo and Andy Cohen.
1: Yeah.
0: That, and so that's strike number one. And now you're telling me she's obsessed with Sonic? You know how you can end that?
1: How?
0: I mean, it's going to get you maybe in trouble, but it will. But it's temporary trouble for long-term gain. Yeah. It's going to make you fat. Just say that. You don't have to, you're not saying she's fat. You're saying it's going to make her fat. So you're calling her skinny. You're like, hey, you're skinny right now. You're going to become a tubbo if you eat too much Sonic. That's the way to kill it.
1: Yeah, usually I go to the route of like, it's bad for you. It's going to shorten your life.
0: No, just say it's
1: not
0: going to
1: resonate.
0: Make you fat.
1: Yeah,
0: just say that. That is the perfect, especially with women, but not just. It's perfect just to say it's going to make you fat. So get them self-conscious about it, but you're not calling them fat in the moment. So you get some extra points for essentially calling them skinny. Say, hey, you're skinny. I want to keep you that way. No more, you know, whatever.
1: Yeah, we got a wedding coming up, you know.
0: Yeah, you're not going to fit into that dress if you eat another. So what is the Sonic food that they serve? Like, the what did they know?
1: Burgers, I mean, anything.
0: Just crap. Ugh, it's disgusting.
2: Hi, I'm Ryan Blaney, a third-generation race car driver. And we dedicate a lot of our time to going as fast as possible. My Grandpa Lou is the reason why my dad and I started racing, and I'm really proud to follow on his tracks. But when my grandpa was diagnosed with Alzheimer's, it was a very unexpected bump in the road for us. I've learned a lot on this journey with my Grandpa Lou, and the memories of my grandpa will always be with me. It's important to notice if older family members are acting differently, experiencing problems with their memory, or having trouble with routine tasks. Talking about Alzheimer's can be really tough. But if you notice something, have a conversation with your loved one. Encourage them to see a doctor or offer to go with them. Early detection of Alzheimer's.
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4: Operation Economic Outcast, Gianna Gelosi, Fox News. That is what the Trump administration is calling its new plan to impose punishing sanctions on countries and entities that do business with Iran.
23: Treasury Secretary Scott Bessent launched Operation Economic Outcast, warning of strong sanctions against nations doing business with Iran.
24: It is now a time for world leaders to make a decision between prosperity and isolation.
23: Bessent says a process of level setting is underway to let countries know what is expected of them.
24: It is no longer acceptable to operate in the gray spaces of this conflict.
23: Iran's currency hit a record low Monday, and the United Arab Emirates announced last week it is suspending all trade and financial transactions with Iran. At the White House, Jared Halpern, Fox News.
4: Meantime, Canada will reportedly unveil new retaliatory tariffs against the U.S. today. It's the latest escalation between the two nations and Canada's response after President Trump told Canadian leaders to fall in line.
25: President Trump posting on Truth Social in part, on January 1st, 2027, tariffs on all cars, trucks, both large and small, automotive parts and steel will be increased to 50%. Built in the U.S. and there are zero tariffs. Canada will be treated like a state no longer. The goods represent about 5% of Canadian exports to the U.S. and are worth roughly $20 billion. Canada is responding. Dollar-for-dollar retaliatory tariffs take effect September 8th, targeting U.S. sectors, including steel and dairy. And that's Fox Business's Lydia Hu. Meantime, President Trump posting on Truth Social today. The United States is giving serious consideration to changing the name of Lake Ontario to Lake America in that we don't expect to be doing much business with Ontario any longer. 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
6: Tuesday, August 25th, 2026. I'm Jessica Rosenthal. Will the late Senator Lindsey Graham's sister, Darlene, be the likely senator for 6 full years? Or will longtime Congressman Ralph Norman? It's primary runoff day in South Carolina.
7: I think where Darlene probably struggles, interestingly enough, is my old congressional district, which is Greenville-Spartanburg. So it'll be a turnout issue.
8: And Lisa Brady, instead of avoiding thorny issues on a first date, politics is playing a prominent role in even getting a first date.
9: It's almost as though they're saying, you're excluded. Don't bother me if you don't meet this criteria.
10: And I'm Tevi Troy. I've got the final word on the Fox News Rundown.
6: The late Senator Lindsey Graham's death in mid-July prompted a rushed new primary election to determine who should take his place. After Governor Henry McMaster appointed Graham's sister Darlene to the Senate, she opted to run for a full 6-year term. In the August 11th primary, she came out ahead, followed by Congressman Ralph Norman. But neither got enough votes to claim the majority needed for the nomination. The two then met in a debate hosted by the South Carolina Republican Party and SCETV.
11: You were the holdout on the big, beautiful bill, and Trump had to call you in and convince you to sign it.
12: I held out, and we came to the office. It wasn't anything like what you're talking about. It was, he said, what are you holding it up for? I said, well, the subsidies for electric cars is dumb. The subsidies for passive solar and wind are stupid. I was cutting it out, and we made it better. He agreed.
6: During the debate, Darlene Graham elicited surprise from the audience when she was asked a national security question about the threat posed by China and the importance of Taiwan. She said she did not have an answer, as she was not a polished politician and that foreign policy was not her expertise.
7: Everyone makes mistakes. The question is whether or not that really is how Darlene feels.
6: Fox News contributor, former congressman, and former federal prosecutor Trey Gowdy.
7: And if you know her at all, and I've known her for a decade, she knows that national security is the preeminent function of government. So on the one hand, I think people find it refreshing that someone doesn't make up an answer. That's a knowable fact. I mean, I was explaining to my wife, our official policy between Taiwan and China is strategic ambiguity. That is the name of our official policy. It is literally the word ambiguity is in our policy. So will it matter? I mean, if she had a do-over, yes. But my goodness, Ralph has been, he's had, what, four elected offices in over two decades, which is a pretty strange resume for somebody who believes in term limits.
4: She does have some of the most heavy-hitting endorsements. Senator Tim Scott, the president himself. What are you looking for in terms of results based on those endorsements? Does it seem like South Carolina voters will in fact choose somebody because of that? Or is there a bit of an independent streak?
7: Both. She also has the endorsement of Governor McMaster, who's very popular in our home state. I think Donald Trump's endorsement matters more than any other in my lifetime. Tim Scott is the most popular elected official in this state. There's really not a close second. I would say Alan Wilson second, and he is neutral in this race. It really is going to come down to geography. Ours is a small state, but there are distinct regions. So Darlene will do well at the coast. I think where Darlene probably struggles, interestingly enough, is my old congressional district, which is Greenville-Spartanburg. So it'll be a turnout issue.
4: Let me ask you about what's happening in the Democratic Party, because you've been touching on it during your show, Sunday Night in America. And I just want to ask you, in light of the growing popularity of DSA candidates, as we've seen this primary cycle, you know, we keep hearing the argument, socialism doesn't work. What have you learned about the answer to that? The why not? Why doesn't it work in your many interviews?
7: I mean, human nature understands that the better you do, the harder you try, the earlier you get up, the more success you should have. I mean, think if you and I were taking a class together and I goofed off all day long, which I did in college, and you prepared and studied and sacrificed. It's just antithetical to human nature that we would have the same result. But it is really antithetical to kind of the foundational precepts of this country, which is individual liberty and personal choice. Why is it having a moment again? Same reason people have to touch a hot stove. I know it. I see that the eye is red. I know that it's going to burn me. Some people just have to find out for themselves.
4: What do you think, though, is needed on the education front here about the stove? Is it like some history lessons in soundbite or, you know, TikTok format? Like, do people just need to

0: need to watch some documentaries about the men who built America. Like, how do you explain capitalism's success, even if it can be hard? Or is all of that actually pretty obvious? And people in the DSA and people adjacent to them, they still just want to praise Cuba for some other reason.
1: I think there's a couple of things. I mean, I think you have people that are just fundamentally misguided. I think the other issue we have going on here can be solved by candles on a birthday cake. The older you get, the more life you experience. I mean, in theory, if I were a teenager, does this grand notion of equality, regardless of any other factor, sound alluring? I mean, not to me, but would it have when I was in my teens and 20s? Maybe.
0: Last week, the National Republican Senatorial Committee put out this memo saying campaigns can't fix the toxic brand of an entire sector of the economy, data centers, until the tech companies convince voters, in this case in Ohio, that they aren't bad. This issue is going to dominate the Ohio Senate race. And if it's not addressed, this issue will expand beyond Ohio. How critical is this? And is it reversing course anytime soon?
1: I think it's already reversing course in terms of, I mean, there's one being constructed in my hometown right now. I am somewhat blown away by the number of people who have reached out to me. And by the way, I have no control or power. I mean, I'm just a normal, regular citizen now. But it is, I think, 1.7 miles from my house. People are apoplectic about it for a couple of reasons. Number one, they feel misled. They were told this is some great job producer. They were never told that it was a big consumer of water and energy. And sure, the data centers say, well, we're self-contained. But when you're explaining, you're losing. So I think it is a local issue. Nothing really tends to get better when Congress gets involved. People will tell you it's a national security issue, but to me, it's a local issue. And I had a pro and a anti data center mayor on my show a couple of weeks ago. And the antis, they don't want them, period. Go find someplace else. But the lawyer in me would say, I should have bought the land myself. I mean, if the land was for sale, I should have bought it myself.
0: I have to get your thoughts on this Lindsey Clancy trial. She's putting up an insanity defense, as we know. She was heavily medicated at the time she's accused of murdering her children. The prosecution, though, has argued that she was not insane, that she sent her husband on an errand so that she would have the time to do this, and that internet searches ahead of this moment revealed that she was aware of her state of mind. Where do you think this ends up, and what evidence do you find most interesting if you're following?
1: I will say this, juries usually get it right. And this case is going to come down to how convincing the expert doctors, not the treating physicians, but the experts. So you have dueling experts. You have one that says, yes, she was hearing voices and she lost her ability to control her own actions. What I can tell you, having done a number of strangulation cases, is it requires time and commitment and perseverance to strangle someone to death. And you are literally feeling the life go out of the person. It's not a gunshot. It's not a distant, impersonal crime. It is the most hands-on way to kill someone. And she did it three times systematically. And then when she woke up, she didn't say, hey, I'm Joan of Arc, or I would like to see Jesus. She asked for her lawyer. I can't think of anything more rational than saying, look, I need to see my lawyer because what I did, I have the consciousness of guilt to know what I did was wrong. So I'd like to see my lawyer. My other point that I would stress to the jury, and I've had to do it many times before, is it is amazing how good some people are when it comes time to kill others and how lousy they are when it comes time to kill themselves. She didn't have any trouble killing her three kids. This, quote, suicide attempt, that was failed. She wouldn't be a defendant if she'd been successful. So I'm not terribly impressed with how the prosecutors have handled this case. But if they harp on what you laid out, the premeditation, the conscious decision-making ahead of time, you harp on the fact that voluntary intoxication is not a defense. Nobody made her take those medicines. voluntary intoxication.

0: Education is not a defense. She didn't raise those concerns. She may have raised suicidal ideation, but not homicidal ideation. And what'd she do when she woke up? She said, get me my lawyer.
1: Before I let you go, I have to ask you about the book. I feel like we were just talking about The Color of Death.
0: Yes, ma'am.
1: And you have very quickly brought us a sequel, right? The Sound of Regret. I have a question for you about the process for writing dialogue. How do you come up with like the fast-paced back and forths? Is that in your head? Are you talking that out with your co-author? How do you write the dialogue between police and prosecutors and witnesses and the judge?
0: Well, you have to live it first. So I lived it. I did it. You're right. I'm not writing about status conferences. I'm not writing about the boring part of trial, about laying foundational questions to get a piece of evidence in. That stuff puts people to sleep. Cross-examination, people find pretty exciting. It doesn't happen all that often that someone charged with murder takes the stand, but when it does happen, it is electric. So that kind of dialogue, the other dialogue that I think people will find interesting in this book is the dialogue between prosecutors and the young men that they are trying to talk into cooperating or become witnesses. Those conversations are raw and frank, and if you eavesdropped on one, you would be aghast. And the regret, title Sound of Regret, if you're wondering what it sounds like, it is a prosecutor after you guessed wrong and you cost a young man his life because you gave him an impossible choice and he chose to help himself and it resulted in him getting killed.
1: Very exciting. Trey Gowdy, thank you so much for joining us.
0: Yes, ma'am. Thank you for having me.
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9: Good morning. It's Tuesday, August 25th. This is the Fox News Rundown. The Trump administration has launched an economic D-Day on the regime in Tehran. Fox's Mike Emanuel reports.
10: For foreign governments or companies considering trying to ease the pain on the regime, this warning, D-Day is coming for them, too. Secretary of War Pete Hegseth visited military facilities in Nebraska and Wisconsin. Hegseth is not ruling out further military action if needed.
11: Economic pressure, we know, hurts them the most right now. But by no means are we foreclosing using kinetic strikes anywhere in the Strait of Hormuz or around Iran.
10: For now, the Trump administration's focus is on economically isolating Iran.
9: It's primary runoff day in South Carolina. Fox's Jessica Rosenthal has a preview.
1: After Senator Lindsey Graham died, South Carolina Governor Henry McMaster appointed his sister Darlene as senator, at least until his term ran out in January. But she opted to run for a full six-year term as well and won nearly 33% of the vote in a primary election earlier this month. Congressman Ralph Norman was second with just over 25%. Since neither got a majority, the runoff is taking place. President Trump's backed Graham, appearing at a rally with her last week in Myrtle Beach.
12: Mr. President, I am proud to stand with you, to work hard for this country.
1: Norman told Fox Carolina after the candidate's one and only debate.
13: There's no time for training on the job. I'm a proven candidate. I've got a proven record. You know what I'm going to do.
1: Jessica Rosenthal, Fox News.
9: Primary runoff elections are also being held today in Georgia and Oklahoma. Canada is expected to announce retaliatory tariffs against the U.S. today after relations deteriorated sharply Monday. President Trump telling Canadian leaders to fall in line or face far worse consequences, while Prime Minister Mark Carney accused Washington of trying to subordinate Canada. I'm Sue Guzman on the Fox News Rundown.
2: 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Seattle's conservative voice.
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22: I'm Jerry Willis, and this is the Fox Business Report. Dick's Sporting Goods is expected to report earnings this morning. Investors will be looking at how its integration of Foot Locker is working out. Also reporting today, video communications platform Zoom and TurboTax parent company Intuit. Also today, the Conference Board releases its consumer sentiment reading for August. Jamie Cox of Harris Financial says the inflation readings appear to show it has stalled.
23: I don't think it's going anywhere. It's not dropping very quickly, for sure. But it's not going up. And I think that's going to keep the Fed sort of in neutral. That's where they've been for the past couple of months. I think that's where they're going to be. I don't think investors that are pricing in big rate hikes are going to be correct.
22: And today, S&P Cotality releases the Case-Shiller National Home Price Index for June. The Census Bureau reports new home sales for July. That's your Fox Business Report. I'm Ginny Coselda. Invested in you.
2: 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Courts, cameras, consequences. This is Crime and Justice with Donna Rotuno. 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
3: I'm Maria Bartiromo, and this is the Fox Business Report.
5: Dick's Sporting Goods is reporting a disappointing quarter. It's lowering its forecast for the year because it sees a challenging market for footwear. The stock is losing ground. Hyundai Motor and its union have reached a deal to end the walkout at South Korean plants. The agreement comes after months of on-and-off strikes that disrupted production. Members are scheduled to vote on the tentative deal next Monday. It includes a salary increase, annual bonus, and one-time cash payment. Hyundai suggested it discussed plans with the union to deploy humanoid Atlas robots on some assembly lines, likely first in the U.S. in about 2 years, but it didn't elaborate. Crude oil prices have moderated after the new U.S. economic sanctions against Iran were revealed. That's your Fox Business Report. I'm Ginny Cosilda, invested in you.

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1: Looking for love. It's universal. But these days, even one of life's most common denominators can divide us.
2: One time a guy did walk out after he found out I voted for Trump.
1: This during a Make America Hot Again event in New York City.
3: I would date a liberal, but like a liberal's not going to date me.
1: While he may be willing to cross the aisle to find a match, it's too big of a leap for others. One SSRS survey finds more than half of Democrats who have used dating apps, 53%, consider shared political beliefs to be very important in matching with someone online. That compares to 29% of Republicans and less than a quarter of independents. Not that everyone is preoccupied with politics.
4: You know, what are your core values? How are you going to raise a family?
1: Family values was still the top factor listed as very important in that SSRS survey, but politics was second, beating multiple other factors, including religion, hobbies, and looks. Women using dating apps were more likely to care about political beliefs than men, and in one NPR PBS Marist poll, younger adults ages 18 to 29 were the most likely, 60%, to say it's important for a partner to have shared political views.
5: It almost seems unavoidable in 2026.
1: Jonathan Alpert is a psychotherapist and author of Therapy Nation.
5: It probably started a few years ago. I would see people who, the first thing they wanted to know about someone was, how did you vote? Are you a Trump supporter? Do you support Biden? So it's almost like top on their mind. And if someone voted for the opposite party as them, they just were unwilling to get to know them beyond hello. So it's become such a big part of our culture, and politics has just touched on every aspect of our society, including dating and relationships.
1: You've written that many people are treating their politics like a personality. Are politics always personal now, and how is that different from the way it used to be?
5: Yeah, not just as a personality, but for some people, I feel it's become almost like their religion, so a new religion. But it's so important to people, and they're not able to separate out the way someone maybe voted, and if they're more conservative or more liberal, from other aspects of them, such as their hobbies, their values, things they enjoy in their free time, where they like to dine, the types of movies they like, you know, all the types of things that you would learn about someone on the first few dates. Those seem to have taken a backseat to really what the person's politics is, or, you know, how they vote it.
1: And why is that not a good thing long term? I mean, I can think of lots of reasons off the top of my head, but if you're going to base things mainly on that one thing, what does that mean for the relationship?
5: Yeah, and it's not entirely unimportant. How we vote often does speak to the values that we hold, and, you know, how we think about fiscal issues and social issues. But I've had plenty of patients over the years who maybe voted differently than their significant other, and they disagreed on many things in politics, but they get along great, have very loving, lasting marriages. And it's not usually politics that breaks up a relationship. It's a host of other things. And then I've had plenty of couples where they voted the same, but they clashed and they butted heads on so many other issues.
1: Is this partly a generational thing? Do younger generations sort of not have the life experience to know yet that there are so many things in life that become more important than politics? Heaven forbid, maybe you have a child and the child has a serious health issue, for example. Just one example. Is that part of this? Is it the younger generation that's driving this?
5: Yeah, I think that's a huge part of that. And they just don't have the life experience to know that how you cast your vote isn't nearly as important as how you love someone, being there, showing up for a loved one during a time of need or sickness.
1: Right. I mean, maybe care less about how they vote and more about whether they're going to not cheat on you.
5: Oh, I agree entirely. And that's true across the board. I think holiday family dinners and holiday dinners and, you know, these things are far more important than, you know, the person who may occupy the office.
1: I know at least in one survey that Democrats appear to be more prone to this than Republicans. Is this another way that anti-Trump sentiment is manifesting itself, or is it more of just a digital evolution, if you will, in a world that's so wrapped up in social media?
5: I think it might be a little of both. I do see with many of my patients that Trump has taken hold of them and dictates a lot of their life decisions, more so with the left than on the right. So I do think it's probably more limited to liberals, and that's what that study referenced as well.
1: You've also written that none of this is about values, it's about performance. And I'm wondering about that word, performance. Are people on dating apps searching for some sort of validation by attaching political labels?
5: Yeah, I think so much of it is performative. You know, if you're on these apps, you'll see right away, swipe left if you voted for Trump, no MAGA. You know, you'll often see pictures of people at the latest No Kings rally. So they're trying to make a very strong political statement right from the beginning. And it's almost as though they're saying, you're excluded. Don't bother me if you don't meet this criteria. And to some extent, that's okay. But there used to be a time where we would look at other things. Are you a smoker, a non-smoker, a drug user, a non-drug user, what your hobbies are, what your interests are. But those don't seem as important as how you voted these days.
1: Yeah, things that can really actually affect your daily quality of life
5: exactly.
1: A lot more.
5: Yeah, exactly.
1: How can people separate the two? If they want to keep their options open, but they really feel strongly about one side of the political aisle or the other, I mean, what's the answer?
5: Well, the truth is, if people are so diametrically opposed and someone is a staunch conservative and someone is a really far left liberal, chances are they may not actually connect. They just see the world so much differently than each other. But if you lean left and the other person leans right, there's probably a good chance you can find common ground and not use some of these other things to determine if you even say hello or introduce yourself to the other person.
1: What advice do you have for people who are looking for love? I mean, again, if touting your politics isn't the best course of action, then what is?
5: Well, if that's where your passion lies, then by all means, find a like-minded person and go attend some sort of rally or gathering or group, and you'll find someone who loves politics or hates the other party as much as you do. And that might very well lead to a loving, lasting relationship. But I do think politics is just taking up too much space in most people's minds these days.
1: And to that point, more broadly, how can we make politics less personal? Not just for dating, but I mean, in general, take a side or an issue without vilifying the other side.
5: Yeah, and I think if we can take some time to try to understand why a person may feel the way that they do or why they voted the way they do, they may have really good reasons for it. So instead of demonizing the other person because maybe he voted for Trump or she voted for Biden, like really taking the time to understand why that person feels the way that they do. And I think that could help to lower the temperature a bit and allow people to connect on other things like hobbies and values and what they want out of life.
1: If we can't begin to do this as a society, if compromise stays a dirty word, as some politicians these days argue that it's become a dirty word, what does it mean for the country? Are we just going to become more and more, you know, polarized? And what does that mean for the mental health of everyone collectively?
5: Yeah, and I do think we will continue to see this polarization. And I talk a lot about that in my book, Therapy Nation, where people are so divided, so tribal. We have echo chambers on social media that people find themselves in, and they're just so unwilling to get to know other people and to try to understand the other person. And my profession, I think, is partially responsible for this. We have therapists that are fueling this and validating just about everything the person says or does and not challenging that person. And I think it shrinks people's worlds if they're not open to other people and people who may have more diverse opinions.
1: Have you seen in your own clients not only that type of polarization in general, but the ramifications of bringing that polarization into their dating lives?
5: I have. Their world is limited. If they're only looking at people who voted exactly the way they do or who loves a political figure as much as they do, they're so narrowly focused on that that they're overlooking other really important things. Is the person a good communicator? Is their lifestyle matched to theirs? So, for example, I mentioned smoker or non-smoker, drug user or not. They're overlooking these really important other aspects of life.
1: Have they given you any sense, these clients who've talked about this, of why it's happening? Do you see a common theme of what's driving it?
5: Yeah, and I think we probably have to step back a bit. And the way that the dating world seems to be working these days, everything is just online and through dating apps largely. And that's just part of where we are as a society. We can, of course, order food. We can even get therapy through apps. So naturally, like, dating is so accessible through apps. A lot of people have dating fatigue. We're in a swipe culture where, you know, you look at someone's profile online, you look at their image, and in a split second, you determine if you'd like to get to know them or not based on purely on how they look, which is understandable. But as I talk about in the article, people are now looking at social indicators, how they voted. Do they have in their profile that they support BLM? Are they a Trumper? So these things are becoming very important to people. And I say, you know, we just need to step back and try to get to know the person independent of the politics.
1: You wrote this Fox News op-ed about this, dating's new red flag, how voting the wrong, quote unquote, way could leave you single for good. Are you hoping that it opens some eyes? Who are you hoping it reaches?
5: Well, I hope it reaches everyone. And I hope people recognize that we shouldn't be so narrowly focused on how other people vote. And there's so much more to a person than how they cast their vote.
1: Jonathan Alpert, psychotherapist, author of Therapy Nation. Thank you so much for spending some time.
5: Thank you, Lisa. I appreciate it.
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16: Fox News, I'm CJ Pop. The U.S.-Canada trade war boiling over this morning. President Trump stirring the pot on Truth Social, suggesting changing the name of Lake Ontario to Lake America. The administration is waiting for Canada to respond with its own tariffs on U.S. goods in this trade war. From this dispute to the war, now on Iran's economy.
17: Secretary Scott Bessent announced Operation Economic Outcast, a U.S. plan to isolate the Iranian regime. Among the new sanctions that were announced are secondary sanctions that are actually targeting a variety of different assets, including technology, gold, aviation, and shipping.
16: Fox's Troy Yinks in Tel Aviv. Closing arguments could happen today in the Lindsay Clancy trial. The Massachusetts mom accused of killing her 3 little children. The judge turned down a mistrial request from the defense on Monday. 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
1: The hottest team in baseball, the Phillies, cooled down. The Mariners hit 5 home runs, 3 courtesy of Cal Raleigh. Seattle beat Philadelphia 9-2 to snap the Phils' 9-game win streak. Meanwhile, the Astros fired general manager Dana Brown. Houston 1 game under 500 at 65-66. NFL news, 49ers owner Jed York pleaded no contest to a pair of misdemeanor charges after being arrested in Ohio on suspicion of engaging in prostitution. And an NFL trade to tell you about, Kayshon Booty. The receiver goes from the Patriots to the Texans in exchange for safety Jalen Reed and a draft pick. That's sports on the Fox News Rundown. Jay Berman, Fox News.
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3: Good for Enes Kanter Freedom, man. I mean, he was just there to protect women. Now, a lot of people are on Enes Kanter Freedom's ass for making a scene. Now, he was making a statement. Natasha Cloud made the scene. Why is it all these women of the WNBA have to act like boys? You know, when they get mad, F-bombs are flying. What was she going to do? She going to go over there and fight the 6'9", 250-pound Enes Kanter Freedom, who, I don't know, pretty big guy. Kanter would have put his hands in his pocket because he's a respectful male. What exactly was Natasha Cloud doing? Well, what she did was she got a guy ejected that doesn't think like her, that protects women. And that's bad in the WNBA. That's awful in the WNBA. They want people that think like them. They want to be left alone like they were for 30 years. Well, Les, listen, you're trying to be a big girl league, and you're going to get big girl distractions, and you can't handle it, can you? You simply can't handle it. For OutKicks, don't at me. I'm Dan Dockich, and this is Fox News Rundown.
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7: It gets hot in Washington, real hot. On August 6, 1918, the temperature hit 106 degrees. Washingtonians, including top government officials, have been coping with this heat since the earliest days of our republic. In the days before air conditioning, there wasn't much to do about it other than get out of town. The congressional summer recess, as a result, dates back to 1791. Multiple presidents went to the Jersey Shore for relief from the heat, including Ulysses S. Grant, Rutherford B. Hayes, James A. Garfield, Chester A. Arthur, Benjamin Harrison, William McKinley, and Woodrow Wilson. Garfield's story is the saddest one. Shot on July 2, 1881, Garfield was taken out of Washington to escape the summer heat after primitive efforts to cool the Washington with immense amounts of ice failed. He never made it back to Washington, dying in New Jersey on September 9, 1881. There's a statue of Garfield and markers honoring the 6 other presidential escapees at the Seven Presidents Memorial on the boardwalk in Long Branch, New Jersey. William Howard Taft also tried unsuccessfully to air condition the White House in 1909. When these efforts failed, Taft moved on many summer nights to the White House roof, where he slept in a screened-in room. Woodrow Wilson, in addition to spending time at the Jersey Shore, tried staying outside when in Washington. He worked for a time in an office-equipped tent next to the Rose Garden. His tent approach failed because he couldn't stand the noise from his secretary Joseph Tumulty's daily games on the White House tennis courts. The White House finally got a working air conditioning system during Harry Truman's administration. Even so, presidents continued leaving Washington in August. Of course, all this August relaxing can lead one to wonder who's minding the store. Multiple presidents have been flummoxed by unanticipated August developments, including the outbreak of World War I in 1914, the Watts riots of 1965, Iraq's invasion of Kuwait in 1990, and Hurricane Katrina in 2005, just to name a few. Even though August is a time to relax, it can also be a time of peril for presidents and their staff alike. In his memoir of his time in Jimmy Carter's White House, aide Stuart Eisenstadt grumbled on multiple occasions about people being off in August during important events. On another occasion, Ambassador to Iran William Sullivan took a long summer vacation in 1978 when Iran was on the path to a revolution against the Shah, an important American ally. The extended break flummoxed Eisenstadt, who characterized it as amazing in its length at such a crucial period. Being away at a key time is a problem, but being on duty in August can be perilous as well. In August 1981, two American F-14s shot down two Libyan jets in the Gulf of Sidra. Ed Meese was with Ronald Reagan in California while Meese's White House rivals Mike Deaver and James Baker were away. Meese initially chose not to wake Reagan, getting criticized in the press for his decision. Deaver and Baker used the controversy to wrest national security issues out of Meese's portfolio. As Meese learned, August in Washington may be hot, but the White House hot seat can burn even hotter. This is Tebby Troy for the Fox News Rundown.
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1: Down the hammer, CJ Pop of Fox News. Treasury Secretary Scott Bessent laying down the law on Iran. Fox's Trey Yanks in Tel Aviv.
15: Among the new sanctions includes an expanded list of secondary sanctions targeting digital assets, technology, gold, aviation, and shipping. In addition, the Treasury Department sanctioned nearly 60 entities, individuals, and vessels in multiple jurisdictions. The actions go after what the department describes as a network of shadow fleet vessels operating across many different countries. Iranian officials threatened retaliation to the economic measures. Another tanker was struck in the Strait of Hormuz with an unknown projectile while transiting the U.S.-approved southern route. The vessel had damage caused to its engine room and was disabled.
1: President Trump pokes the bear, floating the idea of changing the name of Lake Ontario to Lake America, posting on Truth Social, since he does not expect to do much business with Ontario any longer. It's part of the trade dispute with Canada, which is expected to reveal its retaliatory tariffs today. Second Lady Usha Vance responding to Michigan Democratic Senate candidate Abdul El Sayed, who suggested Vance's grandfather would have rejected her.
16: I have to admit, I kind of laughed because, yes, I never met JD's mama and papa, but I do know and love the children that they raised, you know, his mom, his aunt and uncle, and they have never been anything but incredibly loving. I mean, his aunt is like a second mother to me.
17: This from a Fox Friends exclusive that airs Wednesday morning. The U.S. Supreme Court hands President Trump a major victory.
18: It lifts a lower court block that prevented the administration from implementing key parts of Trump's March executive order, which called for the federal government to create lists of voters eligible to receive federal ballots. It requires states to provide information so the Postal Service can verify that voters on those lists are eligible.
17: That is Fox's Alex Hogan reporting. 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
7: From Studio C.
8: Senor.
7: It is a dimly lit room deep in the bowels, deep within the... Well, I really slurred that. Deep within the... That's Joe Biden. Deep within the bowels of the Armstrong and Getty Communications compound, and today we're under the tutelage of our general manager.
8: Al Saeed wades into deep waters. A terrible pun. I'm not proud of it.
7: No.
8: In other news, Chinese death bots are on the way.
7: Hey! Hey, everybody.
8: Yeah.
7: I assume this is a phishing email. I was just looking through my email before we came on the air, and I was one of those. The deadline is here for the class action lawsuit that you need to sign up for. And I thought, okay, what? Those are always kind of funny. I've never taken them seriously. You know, you get involved in one of these, and you get a check for $1.25 because Avis was overcharging people for. In 2008
27: something. Yes.
7: Anyway, exactly. This particular one, which I'm missing out on, you know, great money because of a class action lawsuit, is because of the wax center. Something went wrong with people getting waxes, and I'm really almost positive I've not had a wax. So
27: wow. I wonder what went wrong and how badly wrong it went.
7: Yeah. I mean, if I got a wax and don't remember it, that was a heck of a night. That must have been some party.
27: Wow.
7: Not as big a party as the 49ers owner apparently was trying to have Sunday morning at 11 o'clock in the morning. Who does that at 9:30, whatever time of morning it was?
27: Hot, hot midday trailer park love. Yes.
7: Hot, hot late Sunday morning trailer park. A boinga boinga.
27: $140 oingo boingo. Yes.
7: And we now know, because we brought this story to you yesterday, that the what was it called? What was the term you had, Katie? The sexual paraphernalia or the criminal tools. Criminal tools were his phone. We didn't know. Criminal tools? What criminal tools did he have? It was his phone. If you have the very phone you made the phone call on, that's a criminal tool, which seems kind of stupid.
27: That seems like piling on in some a law that shouldn't exist, honestly.
7: The guy's worth, what, $8 billion or something? Just like insane money.
27: If my would-be hoe companion makes it clear that, the full treatment for $140, I'm thinking, wait, what? There's something wrong here. It's like going to, you know, prime rib night, and it's $1.99.
7: Oh, you think that's too? That should have been a tip that it's too cheap? I don't know what the going rate is. So,
27: well, neither do I exactly, but $140? I mean, that's
7: It's a trailer house. Did you see the picture of the trailer park? And not all trailer parks are the same. It's not a particularly good-looking trailer park. So that person might, $140 probably goes a long way for them.
27: It's a mid-level trailer park. Let's not be hurtful. And look, the guy's married. He's got a couple of kids. It's extremely uncool. But I don't get it. Get a better hoe.
7: Well, Robert Kraft, who owns a football team, also rich, but probably not as rich as this guy, he's going to one of those run-down massage parlors. What is going on with these people?
27: Run down? Why are you so hurtful this morning? It's a perfectly reasonable mall oven tug.
7: I remember the pictures. So what is going on with billionaires going to, like, really pretty low-level companionship for minor amounts of money? What is going on there?
27: There probably is a reasonable explanation for that. Maybe that's the best way to preserve your anonymity, because that sort of place wouldn't have any idea who you are. They don't run in those circles. You're not likely to run into any friends. I don't know. There has to be a logical reason for that. I have a feeling it's, you know, low dollar anonymity as opposed to like a high dollar escort service, wink nod, that might have like records and.
7: On the other hand, it just seems like if a person's being sex trafficked against their will, obviously that is horrific. You're a slave. you're a slave and your job is sex, which is about
5: you're
7: as
5: a
7: awful.
5: Slave.
7: It's about as awful as anything I can imagine. But if that's not the case, then what do I care if they make that exchange? Hey, I'll do this for you for $140. Sounds good to me. Whatever. Yeah. I don't dig it, but, and you're married and you got kids. You shouldn't be doing that, but whatever.
5: Right. Yeah.
7: Of all the things to worry about in the world.
5: Yeah. It's one of those laws, and I still haven't come up with a good descriptor for it. These speed limit laws where the posted speed is 70. They don't expect you to go 70, but they don't expect you to go 90 either. Mm. And they outlaw prostitution, and then they bust these places now and again, or these Johns now and again, and it keeps it to a low simmer. It's just, I think societally, that's what's going on. If you legalize it, then before you know it, you got street walking hoes walking past your kid's elementary school.
7: What's next? Marrying dogs? Yes, Michael.
6: Someone needs to teach these guys that sometimes it's worth it to pay more for name brand. They went cheap and they got in trouble for it.
7: Well, yeah. Is there something in between the, what it was, Elliot Spitzer, who was the AG of New York there? He got busted with whatever it was, however many $1,000 a night. Is there something between $5,000 a night and $140 trailer park? Is there something in between, a mid-level for these people?
5: Right. So I'm thinking about if I'm a big-time mogul like that, a sports team owner, and I recognize him right away. I'm not sure I would on the street, but he's a recognizable guy. If I was buying, say, a large amount of cocaine, not like a huge amount, but plenty –

0: care who I was. I'm just, as an amateur economist, I'm fascinated by the question of why super rich sports owners go so lowbrow for their paid sex.
1: $140.
0: If the guy who's struggling to hang on to the Dodgers is listening, or, I don't know, the owner of the Rams, then you know, give us a call.
1: That's right.
0: Drop us a note.
1: So we got, there are only 30 NFL teams, and two of the owners in recent years have been caught with low-level sex trafficking.
0: True, true. I think it's safe to assume that a significant multiple of that number are doing it. They just haven't been busted yet. So I'd say roughly half the owners of NFL teams are regularly engaged with prostitutes.
1: Why,
0: I think we can assume that.
1: Why are you wanting to say that?
0: I don't know. I'm just doing the math. Again, I'm an amateur economist.
1: Okay.
0: A behavioral economist.
1: We have some more details on that hot tryst that we can get to a little bit later between him and the... Well, nothing ever actually happened because it was an FBI agent that set up the sting there at the trailer park. But the fact that he was willing to travel over to this trailer park late Sunday morning...
0: Yeah.
1: ...for this hot, hot, passionate sex is its own thing, but there are more details we'll get to later.
0: You know, yeah, I'm a rich guy. I'm arranging a little Oingo Boingo. That'll be $140. Meet me at the trailer park. I'm thinking, wait a minute. Yeah, number one, I would assume I'm going to get bapped over the head.
1: Yeah, no kidding. That would be my first thought. My biggest worry wouldn't be FBI agent. It would be, you know, Russian guy with a 2x4. That'd be my biggest worry. It's going to take my watch and my car. How many hot chicks probably throw themselves at you when you're a billionaire running around in all kinds of different circles? I gotta believe he has opportunities thrown at him all the time, but he doesn't want to, I guess, you know, blow up his marriage or whatever.
0: But again, those girls know exactly who he is.
1: Right. And he's trying to find somebody.
0: Doesn't know or care.
1: Who knows who, I don't know any daytime TV stars. I was going to try to throw out that know who, back in the day, who Steve Harvey is, but don't know who he is. Because they're hanging around the trailer park during the day watching daytime television. And
0: if Judge Joe was trying to score some tail.
1: Exactly. They would know.
0: They would know him immediately. Uh-huh. Yes.
1: Yeah. This is kind of interesting about the media landscape, and I say it all the time, and I believe it to my core. I tell my kids this. Take in news from all kinds of different sources if you want to have the slightest idea what's going on in the world. To that point, I was listening to some fair coverage on Fox was talking about this, and then News Nation was talking about that. Economic D-Day, what the Treasury Secretary Scott Bessent announced yesterday, what's going on with Rand. This is a whole new world of sanctioning that maybe the world has never seen. It's really, really something. The inflation rate in Iran as of right now is 90%.
0: Wow.
1: 90%. I don't even know how that works. Anyway, I flip over to NPR right before I pull into work, and they say President Trump has announced his economic D-Day against Iran, which critics are calling just a repackaged same thing as before.
0: Oh, my.
1: Okay. That's just 100% not true. That's just flat out not true. But that's why you got to take in news from different sources. And sometimes it works the other way, where I'll hear something on Fox and then I'll find out another nugget that had been left out that changes the story dramatically. But that is not the case. This is not repackaged whatever. I like
0: to. What critics are saying that? You shouldn't quote them. That's idiotic.
1: Well, you quote them because that's what you want your listeners to think.
0: Yeah, exactly.
1: Scott Bessent was asked the question me and lots of other people had to ask before, is like, why did we wait 8 months into a war before we hit him with the strong sanctions? We're at war, right? He said, you don't blow up the world economy unless you have to. And I thought, this is going to blow up the world economy? that's a heck of a statement. But I guess we're going super hardcore, putting serious pressure on a whole bunch. Several countries have already jumped on board because they don't want the damage that's going to come.
0: Ah, but one country has escaped the real squeeze, and that's China.
1: Yeah, and Trump and Xi are meeting, what, in September? Coming up soon. We can talk about that more later. Let's start the show officially. We're running out of time. I'm Jack Armstrong. He's Joe Getty on this.

0: It is a Tuesday, August 25th, the year 2026. We're Armstrong and Getty, and we approve of this program.
1: Let's begin then officially according to FCC rules and regs. Here we go at Mark.
2: So you think it's okay for a parent to slash his kid's thing-a-ling off? You think that's okay?
3: I mean, do you really want to have this conversation? Are you circumcised?
2: Yeah, but I mean, that's a Jesse, personal question.
3: Okay.
2: Doctor.
3: So you probably should want to move on. You probably should want to move on.
0: I'm not sure I would have answered that question.
1: No, nor use the term ding-a-ling nor whatever.
0: Not that I need to keep it a secret. I am. But I'm not going to let him drag information like that out of me. That's El Sayed on Jesse Waters last night on Fox, and we got more clips of that.
1: Yeah, to equivocate or you know, conflate circumcision with sex change surgery is utterly inappropriate.
0: The Islamist Democrat candidate for the Senate from Michigan went, to his credit, into hostile environment, because as we all know, a lot of politicians will never, ever go into a hostile environment to answer questions. He did, and we'll play some of the highlights of that. Oh, we also have headlines on the way next.
4: Armstrong and Getty.
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1: I don't understand how you could survive a day of 90% inflation like they have in Iran today, let alone weeks or months. I don't even get it.
2: Is it an annual figure, I suspect?
1: It's probably, but still. Yeah. Just
2: well, that means everything doubles in price roughly every year, which is, and it compounds, of course.
1: Yeah.
2: So,
1: but yeah, what's it do for today? It's got to be crazy. Like by the weekend.
2: Well, yeah, it's practically unworkable.
1: I would think. Yeah.
2: Let's figure out who's reporting what. It's the lead story with Katie Green. Katie?
3: All right, starting with the Alphabet Networks. ABC, bully. Feud erupts between Trump and Ontario's Doug Ford over the U.S.-Canada trade war. CNN, Trump's theory of global power faces a reckoning in Iran and Canada. And NBC, Trump suggests renaming Lake Ontario to Lake America.
1: Yeah, that guy told Trump to kiss his ass and how he's got a big ass. So there's plenty of real estate for you to kiss my ass and everything. We'll have to play those clips later.
2: Yeah, delightful. On the other hand, this trade war with Canada is idiotic and it's going to hurt consumers and American companies. And it's just bad.
1: I know. My
2: right,
1: kids
2: right
1: are,
2: before the midterm, too.
1: My kids are using last season's hockey sticks. How embarrassing.
3: From the Wall Street Journal, Trump-aligned group opens its wallet to boost Darlene Graham in South Carolina.
1: And we got to talk about that. That's the primary is today. I think she's a dope. She seems like a really, really nice person, but she seems like a dope to me.
2: Not senatorial material, for sure. Yeah.
3: From the New York Times, new study finds one in four former NFL players get the degenerative brain disease. Many say that rate is likely to be higher.
2: One I've got a lot of information on this. If it were any other workplace, it would be closed immediately.
1: Wow.
2: If it were data centers, absolutely closed immediately. There isn't a universe in which our workplace safety rules could turn a blind eye to this.
1: Well, let's do that next. I want to hear that.
2: Yeah, it's, you know, I was going to say it's not the most impactful story on the plates, on our plates this morning, but it'll be the most talked about.
3: From the New York Post, Gavin Newsom lists sprawling mansion for $7.5 million. It comes with a 5,000-bottle wine cellar and a, quote, personal oasis.
1: Friend sent me the ad for that Newsom's house going up for sale for $7.5 million, and I said, I appreciate people that are willing to get into public service.
2: Yep. Passing up the chance for wealth and fame. Public service. Yeah, beautiful. Personal Oasis is the name of my new age music album, by the way. I'll be putting that out in just in time for the holidays. What the hell is a personal oasis?
3: From Wired, self-driving Ford F-250 truck with shotgun-equipped drone-killing turret being tested by U.S. Army.
1: Yes, I need that. I'll buy that right away. Oh, it's not for me. Okay, it's for the Army.
3: And finally, the Babylon Bee. No, sweetie, you can't get any more Lego sets until you build the ones you already have. Woman reminds her 39-year-old husband.
2: Oh, boy.
1: Oh, ouch. Adult Lego sets, a hot thing.
2: God, it's relaxing. It's meditative. We don't all have a personal oasis, so we find our calm where we can get it.
1: How do you break that to the woman you met and you're dating and you kind of like that you really like putting together Legos?
4: You child.
1: And how quickly does she run out of the restaurant?
2: I would definitely think hard about how to phrase that piece of news. Yeah.
1: So we teased a bunch of things we'll give you more details on coming up.
0: Armstrong and Getty.
1: Hey, did you hear that? I want you to listen carefully. That's my phone. No spam calls. No spam texts. Love the silence. How about your phone? Probably not so quiet, and there's a reason. Data brokers are selling your personal information like it's on clearance.
2: We're talking about your phone number, home address, email, family members, political affiliations, even where you bank. Those scammers blowing up your phone didn't get lucky. They bought your information, and they'll keep buying it over and over again until you make it stop.
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17: The mystery under the streets of New York after three men were captured on video climbing out of the New York City sewer system just after 4 o'clock in the morning. Law enforcement saying the NYPD is aware of the incident. There are no arrests and the investigation is ongoing, with the city's Department of Environmental Protection adding that they've inspected the sewers at the location and our infrastructure is safe. This comes on the heels of a similar scene in Queens, New York a couple months ago, as well as multiple instances in Brooklyn with early morning divers pouring out from underground. The city is warning any would-be scavengers that entering the sewer system is both illegal and extremely dangerous.
1: If you haven't seen the video, the manhole, like, pops out, and then people, like, not what I was... What was that, Michael?
18: Fecal matter.
1: And this is what a sewer generally deals with, yes.
2: It's just clarifying.
1: Whenever I'd heard this story, I was picturing, like, really grungy, poorly dressed, dirty, gross,
2: I wasn't sure where that sentence was going.
1: Charles Dickens-like characters.
2: Yeah. Dickensian,
1: up,
2: yes.
1: There he is. Dickensian-style characters coming up out of the holes. But no, it was like fairly well-dressed, clean, college-age people coming up out of the manholes.
2: We have confirmed that there are some cannibalistic mole people in the streets of New York, but we want everyone to stay calm. I assume they're cannibalistic.
1: Well, have you seen the video?
2: Oh, yeah.
1: It's very normal looking, like college kids coming up out of there.
2: I've seen a couple of videos. In one of, or a couple of them, they're wearing like weird jumpsuits.
1: Yeah, like costumes. Or that's the style underground. I don't know what the fashion trends are.
2: No, I think it's like waiters, essentially.
1: Oh, you think that's it?
2: Okay. Yeah. Katie?
3: There were two speculations. One, that they're part of this urban explorer genre that has completely blown up on social media.
1: Yeah, that fits more like what they looked like, at least in the video I saw.
3: Yeah. And then the other one was that apparently people are going down there to find valuables that might have washed down in a storm, or that people may have dropped.
1: You're going to dig through tons and tons of human poo for the hope of finding one earring?
2: Have you considered getting a job? Wow.
1: Yeah, that
2: when
1: first
2: did they acquire the taste for human flesh, though, Katie? Do you have any information?
1: Back to the cannibalism. Yeah, that first explanation, that's the kind of person it looked like to me. Quirky college age people. That's what it looked like.
2: And you know what? In my younger, more reckless days,
1: heck yeah,
2: I'd have probably waited for one of my friends to come back alive. But then I thought, yeah, all right, take me next time. I'll do that.
1: I'm guessing it's not near as gross as we're all assuming.
2: Right. I've actually seen video of sewer systems, I think in New York. And yeah, it's mostly, you know, there's like a smallish channel in a big pipe. The pipes are big enough to handle like tremendous amounts of, you know, whether, ooh, well, this sewage should be connected to the stormwater system. But anyway, yeah, they have way more capacity than is being used at any given moment. So it's not like you're neck deep in effluvium, I believe is the problem.
3: So there's an acceptable
18: matter.
3: That's a different amount of poo.
2: Well, right. Yeah, it's a fairly minimal.
1: Acceptable amount, yeah. Okay, yeah. So that explains it. The videos are pretty weird, though. I mean, when you see that manhole pop up and they got it like they're holding it in their hands and they set it to the side on the sidewalk and then they start climbing out like it's a Keystone Cops movie from the old dimey days.
2: Yeah, you got a bunch of guys in hip waders emerging from the sewers and scurrying off into the night. It's an odd visual. All right. Well, speaking of ill-advised activities,
4: I actually like the way this article opens. The most notorious form of workplace illness in the United States might be black lung disease. Scientists say that 10 to 20% of coal miners who have worked 25 years or more have gotten it. It has long been considered an epidemic. Imagine an American job that is less safe than that, where one in four workers and maybe far more end up with an incurable degenerative brain disease that withers the mind sometimes after just a few years of exposure. Imagine the outrage at the working conditions, the demands that something be done to protect the employees, the questions about whether the industry needs to be overhauled, if not abolished. Doug Parker, head of OSHA, says, I don't think this would be abided in any industry. It's brain injury to NFL players. New research shows that 25% of all former NFL players who died during a recent six-year period had the degenerative brain disease known as CTE. Tally that does not include the nearly three quarters of deceased players who are not tested for the disease, which can be diagnosed only posthumously.
1: So a quarter of the people who died have it. And then, so how did they extrapolate it to the headline, which is a quarter of NFL players get it? And it might be a higher number than that.
4: Well, we can get into the numbers in a second, but in answer to the first part of your question, it's that, you have to have died of like any cause to have your brain tested.
1: Sure.
4: So, you know, some of these guys were heart attack or old age or whatever, but they all had strong evidence of CTE.
1: So my other first question is the person who makes it to the NFL on average is only there for a couple of years, right?
4: Right. Yeah.
1: So does the average couple years in the NFL player get CTE? And if that's the case, then
4: no, it's not.
1: Okay.
4: I mean, it gets worse because of the speed and power of getting hit, but it starts in youth football through high school.
1: Well, that's
4: all
1: what I was
4: going to
1: say. That's what I was going to say. If a quarter of the people in the NFL have CTE, and most people in the NFL don't play very many years, then they got it long before that. It's got to be as high or nearly as high for college football players.
4: I don't know. It could certainly be a cumulative effect thing. The sooner you stop, the less chance you have of getting.
1: Yeah, I think all the science is it is cumulative, but you've played a lot of football. You get to your junior year of college.
4: Yeah, in terms of the percentage, well, it depends what position you play. Offensive linemen bang their head on every play, practically. That's an exaggeration, but they bang heads on a hell of a lot of
1: plays.
4: I'm
1: a punter.
4: Yeah. Well, good. Good for you. It's a good way to make a living. So a bunch of OSHA officials are quoted. One who was the head of OSHA for a number of years said this is clearly the 25%. This is clearly a minimum. The true percentage has to be higher. Whatever it is, the number is astoundingly high. They don't address his reasoning for that. But another former OSHA official, the chief scientist, Adam Finkel, called it apocalyptically high, noting that Russian roulette carries better odds. To him, a risk of 1 in 100 would be an epidemic, but 25%, we never see things that are this dire, he says.
1: I shot off my mouth on a sports talk show a couple of years back, and I think it's why I never got asked to return, saying that based on the data that had come out at that time, I didn't see how youth football was going to continue to last. I think I predicted that I can't imagine it in 10 years from now. And that might have been 10 years ago. And it seems to be going strong. I thought lawsuits would kill it. I mean, we live in a world where all kinds of things we get rid of because somebody might get sued. When you got this kind of evidence for the damage that's done by tackle football, I am surprised. And I don't want to eliminate football. I'm not trying to argue to go away. It's just I'm shocked that there haven't been enough lawsuits or threats of lawsuits or worry about lawsuits, I guess, that it hasn't ended youth football.
4: If you're talking about CTE, though, why are you suing? Unless the person is dead, you have no case because you can't diagnose it.
1: Well, I thought at some point people would die and go back to and start suing colleges and high schools and that sort of thing. I thought it would already have happened. And then that would just be the end of youth sports. Or youth football, anyway, not track and field or badminton or anything else. But
4: First of all, for the record, I agree with your premise completely. I'm just thinking through the logistics of it because you've got a this knowledge is fairly new. I guess the first CTE stuff we heard about was a good decade ago, wasn't it, when we interviewed that doctor?
1: It's been quite a while.
4: Yeah, but the knowledge is definitely in the emerging stage right now. And then you've got the lag between the damage being done and anybody knowing it had been done, which could be decades in most cases. So you've just got the time horizon problem. And then legally speaking, it's 35 years later, 40 years later, you're suing your hometown youth football league, I guess. So it's just, it's a time span problem at this point.
1: But isn't it inevitable?
4: Yes, yeah, something like that. Yeah, 100%. Yeah.
1: And even if it's very rare and unlikely that your kid, because your kid is almost certainly, almost guaranteed, almost universal, you could say nearly 100% of kids who play football are not going to play past high school. Almost nobody is going to play past high school. And so you probably haven't accumulated enough that who knows how much damage you've done by then. But either way, if people start getting their pants sued off, because one kid that did make it to the NFL can trace it back to high school, then that's the end of that.
4: I have a strong feeling you've kind of previewed where the science is going. You will have to have a massive survey of the brains of people who played football at various levels after they pass and then document, okay, you play a couple of years of high school football, we're not really seeing anything.
1: Yeah.
4: You play all 4 years, ooh, there's the first inkling on through college, et cetera. More on this in a second or two.
1: I've got a good example of what you talked about, the speed and everything like that of the NFL. I got a good example of that right after this.
4: Yeah, a word from Blue Collar Dollar. 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You got that good American spirit. 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
4: Oh, I'm glad you read that. What would have happened if you hadn't? Good Lord.
1: Hell breaks loose. Right. Your point about the speed and you know, violence of the NFL. I wonder how much that plays a role of the hits just being more forceful. You know, the old Isaac Newton force times mass sort of situation that is much greater at that level than it is in high school. To that point, I had a friend I used to work with years ago. He was a big high school football star, like big star, state honors, all kinds of sort of stuff. And then he went and played at a smaller college for a while. And then he was good enough. He got moved up to a bigger, way more competitive college. And he was talking about, I was asking him about what that situation was like. And he said, everybody's a star. He said, my whole life, I'd always been like the star or one of the stars. And then I got to that level. Everybody was a star. Like everybody was great. But he said the hits were so much harder, just like blindingly harder. Yeah. And that was like a mid-level college, pretty well-known program, not top-level Division I and certainly not the NFL. So I wonder how much that makes a difference.
4: Yeah. Yeah. That's a good question. I don't know. I think that science will probably be emerging as, you know, over the next decade or two.
1: If you're a big, fast guy, you probably go through all of high school football. You supply all of the pain and receive very little. Then that starts to change as you go up the ladder and you start into run other people that are as big and as fast as you are.
4: for what it's worth, the rate of this brain disease among people who have not played football or who have not sustained repeated impacts to the head, it's nearly zero. It doesn't really exist except from blows to the head, just for the record. Yeah, wow. CTE was first discovered in boxers nearly a century ago and termed dementia pugilistica. Symptoms can include memory loss, confusion, uncharacteristic mood swings, decreases in executive function, increases in erratic and impulsive behavior, including addiction.
1: Wow, that's really interesting. I wonder what the NFL is going to do with this.
4: Not good.
1: Yeah, there's a lot of money on the line, too. Tons. Okay, we'll get to mailbag next.
0: Armstrong and Getty.
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1: I'll do a deep dive on the facts of where the name Lake Ontario came from, since Trump wants to change it to Lake America. And if that is really a shot at Canada or has any, I don't think it probably has anything to do with Canada. Probably, but.
2: Okay, fair enough. Here's your freedom-loving quote of the day, continuing our series on change. This, the writer and thinker of the 20th century, Buckminster Fuller, quote, "You never change things by fighting the existing reality. To change something, build a new model that makes the existing model obsolete."
1: Boy, that's good.
2: I'm not sure I'd agree with him entirely, but that's, it's, yeah.
1: It's the best way. I don't know if it's the only way or the common way, but it would definitely be the best way. Come up with something better that people want to do.
2: Right, exactly. And then
1: it's the opposite of electric cars.
2: Right, yeah, yeah. Mailbag. Drop us a note, mailbag at armstrongandgetty.com. On the topic of the owner of the Niners' love interests, gosh, a number of people weighing in. On the topic of trolling for love, Ryan from Houston. Are NFL owners the opposite of us slumdogs? Meaning, in my current situation, if I got a fancy meal with a juicy steak, I'd savor it and think about it for days or even months. NFL owners, on the other hand, can get the high end of everything. So when the urge hits, they won't go to the high end escorts, but the ones that make $20 the hard way at the Greyhound station. Because to them, the slums are the exotic location.
1: $20 the hard way. I just saw Jed, what's his last name?
2: York.
1: Up on the TV, hit that mugshot. That's not a flattering look. And I've seen it like 10 times today on TV.
2: Yeah, yeah. And you got to smile. Even if the deputy tells you not to smile, will they give you the nightstick for smiling when you're not supposed to?
1: Well, you might be a little glum. You're about to have your life changed quite a bit.
2: Well, you got to stiff upper lip. You got to man up. Give a friendly smile. Hi, everybody. It just looks better in the papers.
1: Good advice, if you get caught with a trailer park hoe.
2: Look, I'm in the news business. I see mugshots all the time. If you give a confident, you know, little smile, it changes the whole tone of everything. A number of people have pointed out to Mr. York and his wife filed for divorce in May. So
1: they, okay.
2: Looking for love in all the wrong places.
1: That makes it crazier than almost. If he's a single guy, then what? Like I said earlier, how many women throw themselves at him? How many different instances?
2: It's a cheap, meaningless, obligationless love he was looking for. Sex. Just nothing that would turn into a girlfriend or a gold digger. Just a hoe. That's all he was looking for.
1: Maybe he likes shag carpet. It turns out.
2: Oh, boy. So I'm finally going to get around to this because quite a number of people have posed the same question, almost all of them women, almost. So I thought I would address it. The question of your bathroom buddy, the construction worker who's always in the Johnny using it.
1: I brought this up to management the other day. We had a big meeting with corporate management, and they said, is there anything that we can do for you guys right now? And I said, there's a construction guy that's always using the stall.
2: Right.
3: I ran into him this morning.
1: Oh, did you? Of course you did.
2: But a bunch of women especially, and a couple of dudes said, in order to know how often a man is in the restroom, it requires the observer to also be in the bathroom that often. Jack, are you okay? Brittany and everybody else who wrote, you're going to go in a certain number of times a day to urinate. And if the same dude is always pooping, that's notable. Because the women are used to just the stalls.
1: All right.
2: So they wouldn't have the same perspective,
1: right,
2: you know, as a guy might. Anyway, that important topic dealt with. How much time do we have? Oh, Patty writes, on the topic of data centers, so are you and Jack willing to have enormous data centers in your backyard? No, absolutely not. That's why zoning exists. But then she says, wealthy investors expect residents to support the water and electricity use in the California Central Valley, where Patty lives, evidently, where the groundwater is already dangerously low. They only employ a handful of people once they're built. Yes, I'd rather have a golf course. You're not wrong, Patty.
1: The secret story to this is how many data centers are already in your backyard, to use the phrase, already near you that you never noticed when they were built. They're not doing you any harm, and you've never cared. They're all over the place already.
2: Mm-hmm. And it's the future.
0: Armstrong and Getty.
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6: Wake America, I'm Therese Crowley, Fox News. Canada preparing to unveil new retaliatory tariffs against the U.S. after failing to take the U.S. deal. It's Canada's response after President Trump told Canadian leaders to fall in line or face far worse consequences than the tariffs already imposed, and now posting he's considering renaming Lake Ontario as Lake America, in that we don't expect to be doing much business with Ontario any longer.
7: President Trump posting on Truth Social in part. On January 1st, 2027, tariffs on all cars, trucks, both large and small, automotive parts and steel will be increased to 50%. Built in the U.S. and there are zero tariffs, Canada will be treated like a state no longer. The goods represent about 5% of Canadian exports to the U.S. and are worth roughly $20 billion. Canada is responding. Dollar-for-dollar retaliatory tariffs take effect September 8th, targeting U.S. sectors, including steel and dairy.
6: Fox Business Lydia Hu. President Trump also posting the failing Islamic Republic is not paying large segments of their military while killing protesters, a humanitarian crisis of epic proportions and must be stopped now. As the U.S. Treasury applies the final economic squeeze.
8: Treasury Secretary Scott Bessent on Operation Economic Outcast, warning of strong sanctions against nations doing business with Iran.
9: It is now a time for world leaders to make a decision between prosperity and isolation.
8: Bessent says a process of level setting is underway to let countries know what is expected of them.
9: It is no longer acceptable to operate in the gray spaces of this conflict.
8: Iran's currency hit a record low Monday, and the United Arab Emirates announced last week it is suspending all trade.
6: America is listening to Fox News.
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4: Myself drink coffee on this GLP-1. I just don't crave it at all, which is weird. I'm logy because I haven't had my normal amount of caffeine. And feeling logy, I have to go drink coffee. But, you know, normally for the past 45 years of my life, I've craved caffeine so strongly it wasn't a problem.
5: That's so interesting.
4: I know. I don't
5: medically speaking.
4: I don't know how that fits in, because if you're addicted to caffeine, you're addicted. Anyway. So I still think it's quite amazing that this El Sayed character in Michigan is not getting treated a certain way. He is the most extreme major candidate for a high office we've had in this country, if not ever, certainly in the modern era. I mean, because if I say ever, you got to go back to, you know, Civil War stuff and everything like that. But certainly, you know, in the last 50 years, we've never had anybody this extreme as a candidate for one of the major parties for the Senate or presidency. I mean, it's unbelievable on a whole bunch of different issues.
5: Right. Right. And especially his ties to fundamentalist Islam, terrorism, etc. He just got a $175,000 campaign contribution from the good people at CARE, who are closely tied to the Muslim Brotherhood, among others.
4: Right. And they made an, maybe I'll save this analysis for after we hear this clip. To his credit, Dr. El Sayed went on the Jesse Waters show on Fox last night. So that's not only going into hostile territory going on Fox, but Jesse Waters is a very combative, bomb-chucking sort of guy. So, I mean, he knew what he was getting into.
5: I don't think it's to his credit at all. Sorry to quibble.
4: Yeah, okay. Why not?
5: He's, number one, I mean, he's looking for the moderate vote, and he's extremely skilled at, as we're about to hear, at masking who he is and what he actually believes. He is trying to hoodwink the voters of Michigan into thinking he's a regular fella who just happens to be a Muslim. And he's utterly dishonest.
4: Well, like Kamala Harris never sat down with anybody, though. She's running for president. She never talked to a single person that was even slightly.
5: No, she talked to Brett Baer.
4: Yeah, yeah, true.
5: But El Sayed is he's an evildoer.
4: We'll have anyway, to agree to disagree on that. Yeah. I think it's because he's very confident in himself that he went on Jesse Waters.
5: Oh, yeah.
4: And so they got into the whole. Joe's more concerned about this guy being a Muslim extremist than a communist, right?
5: Correct.
4: You think that's a bigger problem? So
5: I think the socialism thing is a masquerade.
4: Yeah. I'm glad they got into that topic, which they do here.
6: You said getting rid of Sharia law was white supremacy. Let's roll the tape. Go.
7: I don't have to tell you that the same exact forces that drove native peoples from their land 2 centuries ago, destroyed Black Wall Street 1 century ago, bombed a building decades ago, and tried to ban Sharia law not a decade ago, that those forces are alive and well today.
6: So getting rid of Sharia law's white supremacy, can you explain that one?
8: Do you know what canon law is, Jesse? I assume you're Christian, right?
6: Yeah, tell me.
8: All right, so canon law is the name for Christian law. I don't begrudge you your right to practice your faith as you choose. I don't know why the idea that I could practice my faith as I choose is a problem. Nobody is trying to push Sharia law on anyone else, just like I hope nobody is trying to push canon law on anybody else, because we live in an America where you should have the freedom of your religion. So the idea that you have somebody like Tommy Tuberville, right, who, you know, barely was good at coaching football, is out here trying to ban Sharia law when there's less than 1% of the Muslim community in America, as if somehow Muslims are out here trying to push Sharia law, that seems to me to be deliberately targeting the Muslim community because they're different. And I'm just saying that, like, I have no issue with people practicing their faith. In fact, I would never want somebody to push their faith on me, and I would never want to push my faith on somebody else.
6: Good, because no one wants you to get rid of your religion.
8: And so the idea, I'm
6: just
8: saying,
6: no one wants that.
8: So, but when people preemptively go out there and start preemptively passing laws to ban something that's not happening, what you're trying to do is target a very small community because they're different. And this operates. I mean, look, I'm just going to say, There's statistical evidence that the president and the vice president
6: like to target me. Sharia law in Michigan's kind of scary.
8: Simply, people don't function of my faith.
5: Yeah, my objection to his argument is A, he's lying, and B, Islam, except for a very liberal form that a small minority of Muslims practice. And they're very sincere about this, and I get that, but there's no concept of the secular in Islam. Islam is the law. It is the government. It is the banking system. So to compare it to Christianity, where there is a stark divide between the secular and the sacred, it's a false comparison.
4: So here's the theory they had. I was listening to the Commentary podcast yesterday. That's a news publication website that's all about supporting Israel and the Jewish cause and everything like that. They were comparing him to Trump in that he doesn't back off things that most politicians back off of once they get the nomination. Mm-hmm. He's not moderating. And that worked for Trump to not moderate. I mean, he'd say all kinds of things. And then he wouldn't come out and say, no, I highly respect John McCain's service and I, misspoke. No. He doubles down on all of that stuff from the beginning. Mm-hmm. And El-Sayed sticking with his, we get to have Sharia law. They think, and this is troubling if it's true, they think he wants to run and show other candidates out there because he believes this stuff and he wants, the whole Islamo-fascist cause to grow in the United States. He wants to show you don't have to back off this stuff to win. Mm-hmm. You can go out there and run on this stuff and win office, which is... might be his plan and might work, which is highly troubling.
5: And the way you do that is to pass off Islam as a personal faith, like being a Lutheran. And so reasonable Americans, and as we've discussed more than

0: It'll be a share of each, but the second one is definitely huge. Yeah. Let me hit you with something very briefly, as long as we're on this topic, because there are other things that Jesse Waters and El Sayed got into. But imagine a conservative Senate candidate who has expressed a sacred obligation to follow Christian law and routinely visits churches alongside radical preachers who openly support Christian terrorists who shout praise Jesus before murdering civilians. He's been endorsed by former Vice President Mike Pence, former Congresswoman Michelle Bachmann, and Representative Andy Ogles of Tennessee. Suppose the candidate's half-sister had filmed herself celebrating the anniversary of the Srebrenica massacre in the Balkans or was arrested for spitting on a cop outside an abortion facility. Perhaps this candidate has agreed to speak at a Christian convention alongside a Hitler-loving creationist who said the Bible condemns Muslims and has bragged about marrying off his 13-year-old niece, encouraging others to do the same in accordance with Scripture. Now imagine the same candidate's living room contains a book written by an extremist Christian scholar banned from several countries for, among other things, denouncing homosexuality as evil and instructing husbands to reestablish authority by beating their wives. The candidate is also palled around with a right-wing Jim Bro influencer with a history of vitriolic statements such as Palestinians deserve the slaughter. He goes on and on and on. What would the media coverage look like? Probably a little different compared to the ongoing coverage of Abdul Al-Sayed's candidacy in Michigan, as you've certainly deduced by now, although the facts listed above are directly analogous to Al-Sayed and his coterie of radical allies. Where are the stories?
1: Yeah, well, like I said, the fact that this is not being treated as extraordinary, because it is extraordinary, as the most radical candidate we've ever had for major office in since World War II. I don't know how far back you'd have to go. You'd have to go back maybe to the Civil War. It's really quite astounding. Anyway, they had a conversation about sex changes for minors. That's another good one. Let's hear that.
2: Sex changes for minors. Do you support that?
3: Look, you know, I remember having great conversations with my conservative friends about right to try legislation. The idea that the government shouldn't tell you what kind of health care you should have. I just think the government shouldn't tell you what kind of health care you should have. And if you're a minor,
2: you want to try on kids?
3: Now, if you disagree with that, if you disagree that health care decisions need to be made by a doctor and their parents and a patient, then we think we agree to disagree. But, you know, you want to put government inside.
2: So, Abdul, you're a doctor, right?
3: Selectively. I am.
2: So you think it's okay for a parent to slash his kid's thing-a-ling off? You think that's okay?
3: I mean, do you really want to have this conversation? Are you circumcised?
2: Yeah, but I mean, that's a personal question.
3: Okay.
2: Doctor.
3: So you probably should want to move on.
2: Is circumcision's different than castration?
3: Circumcision is surgery on a kid's ding-a-ling. So if you really want to bring that up, you can. I just think you guys are really selective about how you want to talk about these things.
2: Abdul, Michigan's not going for that. That is sick stuff.
1: So what do you think about that argument that parents make that decision to have their little tiny baby's weenie cut on? Some parents decide to, some parents decide to not.
0: Yeah, as I often say, this will probably be on my headstone if I have a headstone. People don't make terrible arguments because they're saving their good ones for the weekend. Okay. To compare the right to try dying patients in the end of their lives who say, I'd like to try this experimental cancer drug, to compare that or equivocate that, to conflate it with a 12-year-old who's temporarily confused about their sex and puberty, and the parents should be able to mutilate them. That's a horrible argument. Absolutely horrible. What was the other part of your question?
1: So I agree with that 100%. I thought it was a pretty good argument. I mean, I couldn't be more against the... I can't believe that there are doctors in America that are willing to do sex change operations on people that are under the age of 18. I can't believe it even happens. Right. But I thought if you're going to make an argument and stand by it, I thought the whole circumcision thing was a pretty good one.
0: No.
1: Why not?
0: Oh, my God. They're completely different. The one is a very minor procedure that, you know.
1: Minor if you're a baby and you don't know what's happening. I don't know. I wouldn't want to get it done now.
0: No, it's completely different. Seriously? To completely change a person's anatomy, render them sterile for the rest of their lives, feed them powerful drugs that will cause them all sorts of health problems for the rest of their lives, commit them to an unchangeable path of...
1: I thought it

0: You know, I don't agree with it. I just thought if you have to make an argument, it's the best one I've heard.
1: And it's terrible.
0: Okay.
1: Which makes the case. Word from our friends at Incogni. Thousands of places on the internet have a name with your name, a file rather, with your name on it. Also your home address, right? How about your cell number, your email address, your medical conditions, your age, how you vote, your kids' names? 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
0: Yeah, it's pretty highly troubling. 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Incogni can do something about it because these data centers keep buying it until you make them stop. 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
0: The guy is not moderating much, though, which is an interesting angle.
1: Right. He's so confident in his ability to spin and offer bad analogies and do what I've just been criticizing him for doing. He thinks he can dupe most voters, and he's probably right. He can dupe a lot of them.
0: That's what I wonder. He may be confident because he thinks it can work, and maybe it will. But the polling is a toss-up currently.
1: Oh, yeah. This guy is very good at covering who he is and what he is.
0: Oof. What a fun one to watch. What was the other thing? I had a good tease. Got
1: to get into biological boys. It's the only kind of boys in sports. We'll get to that later.
0: And we got a little more on that NFL owner and the prostitution sting and exactly what he was trying to get for $140. Coming up a little bit later. Stay tuned.
2: Armstrong and Getty.
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1: So during a speech on Friday, RFK Jr. got interrupted by a quack sound coming from his pocket. Everybody assumed it was his ringtone, but it turns out he didn't have time to strangle his lunch.
2: What?
3: What? That was a Mamdani joke?
2: What was it?
4: That was RFK.
2: Explain the joke to us. Sorry. He had a live beast in his pocket? Is that from the...
3: Oh, because it's some sort of...
2: Okay, I guess.
3: Bears and whales, and he's a manly man. The snake, I don't know.
4: Cell phone sounded like a duck. He had a duck
3: that
4: ring.
3: That part I got.
2: That I'm tracking with.
3: Yeah.
2: It was the punchline that I found mysterious. U.S. consumer confidence, this is breaking, U.S. consumer confidence has fallen to the lowest level in 7 months, which means it's going the wrong direction as we head toward November. So, I don't know. I don't know if mine's changed. Mine hasn't been really good for a while. Wanted to get to a couple of different things a little bit later. The exploding knowledge about China's robots is a little bit disturbing. They're AI robots. It seems to be all over the place right now.
3: Yeah, I would say. I would call it, borderline terrifying.
2: Yeah. Is there a reason all of a sudden we're seeing all these Chinese robots? Are they trying to send some sort of message or...
3: I think the message is we are the world leaders in robotics. Come to us for your next purchase.
2: I sure hope that's not true. We've got examples of our robotics we're going to get to a little bit later, but I hope that's not true. I mean, I hope we have really good stuff. We just aren't displaying it quite in the same way.
3: Yeah, well, that's an interesting question. I don't know the answer. The stuff I've seen from China is incredibly impressive, but that might just mean their marketing is a lot better. They've decided, hey, we need to lead the world in this, so let's hold those, what do they call it, the robotic games or whatever?
2: I heard a military expert say the other day, between drones and robots, there's a decent chance there'll never be another tank built in the world, and the last fighter pilot has already been born. And a number of other examples.
3: Wow. Yeah, that rings true.
2: Doesn't it?
3: Yeah. There will absolutely be Chinese death bots. Substituted for the poor Russian machine gun fodder in Ukraine. That'll be robots soon.
2: Be expensive, though. It's pretty interesting to have this conversation while Russia is sending people, running straight at machine guns or drones. Right. And the average lifespan is 20 minutes once you get to the front line.
3: Yeah, I wonder how cheap, and we have some great audio on this topic, and we'll follow up on it then, but I wonder how cheaply China could mass produce effective infantry bots.
2: That can jump over my head and spin around and beat me at ping pong?
3: Is it going to be $300,000 per, or can they get it done for $10,000 per?
2: Yeah, that's a big question, too. I hope our robots are really good. Come on, America, win the robot war. A lot more on the way. If you missed the segment, get the podcast, Armstrong and Getty On Demand.
0: Armstrong and Getty.
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1: This pack of Walmart chicken is already underweight in the package.
2: This is supposed to weigh 5.5 pounds out of the package. 4.92.
1: Then we're going to open it up and see how much the chicken weighs.
2: 4.24 pounds.
1: That's just about a pound and a quarter short of 5.50. That's insane.
3: That's somebody at Walmart who bought 5 pounds of chicken and says it's not even close to 5 pounds if you actually take the chicken out and weigh it.
4: That's an issue.
3: That is an issue. Wonder how often that happens.
4: I don't know. I'm going to begin auditing my chicken. Furthermore, my ground beef.
3: I got to get one of those scales that they got and bring home my my hamburger. It says 1.08 pounds. Put it on there. Hey, wait, that's 1.10 pounds. I got extra hamburger. Good for me.
4: And I have a feeling it. Well, wait a minute. How would it be sloppiness? Because it's not like the butcher, you know, weighs it and like, you know, Sam the Butcher. Old timey, you know, small town butcher, and then scrawls out 5.0 pounds. Oh, damn. I forgot. I was going for, it was actually 4.2. No, it's all computerized.
3: Mm.
4: I smell a rat, which you also don't want right in your chicken. I sense a systematic effort to perhaps allegedly they have attorneys. I'm reminding myself. Perhaps loot their customers.
3: You think it could be one of those things like where a credit card is charging an extra 5 cents? We find out years later and then
4: times 50 million customers.
3: Yeah, yeah.
4: Exactly.
3: Interesting story we'll have to get to a little bit later. CBS did an expose, and I've always wondered about this. The nation is drowning in used clothes. There's no need for them. There is no need for them. I do it all the time. You do it all the time. Where you have bags of clothes that you take and you drop off at the Goodwill or whatever and think, got those out of my house.
4: Right. Feeling, and I've done something good for humanity.
3: Feeling like you know, you're practically St. Francis because you dropped off your used clothes, did something good with them. They got way more clothes now. This CBS expose on how it's kind of like, it's similar to other recycling stuff. And they just nobody needs it. Nobody's buying it. Other places don't need it. Every charity is saying, no, I'm up to my eyeballs in jeans and T-shirts and shoes.
4: Right.
3: And part of it is fast fashion has gotten so cheap and people have so many clothes. We just don't need it.
4: Right. When was the last time you saw a poor shirtless man in the street saying, can you spare a concert T-shirt or something? It doesn't exist. Yeah. Wow. Well, that rings true. I mean, if you've ever been to a thrift store recently, they got more clothes than Nordstrom's in there.
3: Well, one thing I've learned from my son, and I would have completely missed this if it weren't for my my high school junior. He's super into the secondhand stores, thrift store, consignment stores. They're all different. Mm-hmm. Those are three different things. But they're the huge thing. And while we were on vacation, every town we went to, even small towns, had several of them. With people like him, young hipsters who like to dress cool, going through all the clothes. And then when we were in a big city like Vancouver, they're all over the place. They're like coffee shops. They're so prevalent.
4: Wow.
3: Of really cool, much effort put into hipster clothing that they're selling. And people buy it and then they sell it again and it turns over really, really fast. And we got four of them in my town of 60,000 people that are like pretty high-endish clothes. This isn't like cheap crap. This is high-end. People paid real money for these clothes. And it's just, we're awash in used clothes.
4: Yeah, my son, who's in his early 30s, is into that too. And honestly, if you're a person of relatively modest means, you'd be a fool not to do that.
3: Right, right, right, right. Yeah. Anyway, we can talk more about that later. Mm. CBS has a good story on it.
4: Yeah. Okay. Terrific. Big move, big headlines today. Trump administration in the cracking down on visa overstays. That's the broad brush, but targeting 200,000 foreigners in what they're calling the largest mass visa revocation ever.
3: We're coming up on the 25th anniversary of 9/11, which is going to get a lot of talk, including here. But weren't a lot of those guys visa overstays?
4: Yeah, I believe so. Mm-hmm. The revocations will target the holders of B1 and B2 visas issued between 2016 and 2026 who have sought or are currently seeking asylum, citing State Department documents and officials. B1 visas generally for business travelers. B2 typically given to tourists, foreigners visiting family, or traveling to receive a medical care in the U.S. But as the State Department puts it, where is that quote? What they're saying is, they're identifying and then revoking the non-immigrant visas of foreigners who have come to the United States claiming to be short-term visitors, but then they file for asylum to stay permanently. It's a super, super common dodge. Like I said, they're targeting 200,000 people who've done this. And I've heard some of the whining from the left about, well, this is a good person here and they work hard and blah, blah, blah, and this is unfair and they're part of the American fabric, yada, yada, yada. And I don't disagree with some of that stuff.
3: Statue of Liberty, huddled masses, etc.
4: Oh, my God, please, no. But the one, for their argument to be valid, you have to grant them that, yeah, we've gotten so lax at enforcing any of our immigration laws that, yes, we have created an expectation that get a tourist visa, then apply for asylum. You can just stay forever in America. But that's a difficult point of view to argue or in favor of. At some point, we need to follow our own laws. And this is doing so on a large scale.
3: Yeah, enforcing our own laws. How crazy.
4: Now, the State Department's already revoked 175,000 visas for people convicted or accused of criminal activity or who have spoken out publicly against U.S. policies. But this is the visa overstayers and phony, maybe, asylum seekers. So let's start enforcing the law. You don't like the law? Go to Congress. Have them change it.
3: I criticize myself regularly for declaring everything the biggest story in the world. I got like 8 things that I declare the biggest story in the world. Mm. For instance, Ian Bremmer tweeted out the other day that replacement rate in terms of births has dropped below sustainable Earth for the first time ever. For the first time ever, we're below. The population is going to start dropping on planet Earth,
4: mm-hmm.
3: which was unimaginable not very long ago. Anyway, you could call that the biggest story in the world. You know, all the everybody turning against their own governments and being unhappy with their own governments, everything like it. It's a pretty big story. There's lots of different mm-hmm. things. But the immigration that's occurring around the world is certainly in the mix. And I was listening to the great podcast, if you've never heard it, Trigonometry, that comes out of England.
4: There are no other podcasts. This is the only one.
3: The Trigonometry podcast that comes out of England. They're interviewing a guy that was from Bradford. Is that the name of the town? Anyway, it's a city I've been to in England. Very gritty. It's not like if you go on vacation to England that you're ever going to go there. I went mm-hmm. there because I kind of travel freewheeling style and just go around and ended up in this town. And
4: it wasn't Salford, was it?
3: No, no.
4: Okay.
3: All right. But anyways, very gritty. It was like what you'd expect out of Pennsylvania, you know, an old steel mill town that's, you know, its heyday is in the past. Anyway, that's what it was when I was there 25 years ago, because I happened to be there on 9/11, so I know the date. And now it's being taken over or near taken over by Muslim immigrants, and how much the city has changed. And nobody voted for this, and nobody who's grown up in England wants this, and it's happening anyway, and the whole Sharia law and speaking different languages and you know, the rape gangs and all the different things that are going on and how unreported this is. I mean, it's right. just such a giant story.
4: Yeah.
3: All over Europe, and we have our own version of it in the United States with the 20 million people we let in under Biden, changing our demographics forever. It's wild that it doesn't get more attention than it does. I guess it's
4: horrifying and angering because the press in Britain's even worse than our press. And they think, oh, I don't want to come off as a bigot or a racist or anything. And the government's in on it, too. There.
3: You got it's a slightly different thing with the Muslim population because you're actually scared of them. But in general, it's the, well, I'm pro-immigration and I think diversity is good, so I can't say anything possibly negative about any of this. But It's changing cities. This guy grew up in this city, and he was talking about, it's a completely different city than I grew up in. Completely different. Nobody wanted that or voted for that who grew up here. Nobody. Yet it happened.
4: Yeah, and the Muslim population will control the politics and the streets and the traditions and enforce it with force the minute they can. That's what, you know, that's one of the reasons I'm going on and on all the time about fundamentalist Islam. It is utterly uncompromising once it gets enough mass to exercise its power. And anybody who's lived under Muslim rule, including Christians in the Middle East, will tell you the same thing. More on that very serious topic in a moment after a word from our friends at Simply Safe Home Security. 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
3: Trump announced today, I don't even know what that means. With Donald Trump, really, because he says things all the time and and often it's something he's not going to think about another second again in his life. And it comes off at his announcement. But he said he's considering changing the name of Lake Ontario to Lake America because I don't think we're going to be doing business with Ontario anymore. It's part of the whole Canada tariff deal or whatever. And I would guess this is one of those. He doesn't really mean it, and he's never going to think about it again in his life. And then, of course, all people on MS Now, they're going to talk about how he doesn't have the power to change the name of the lake, which he doesn't, and blah, blah, blah.
4: What are their numbers, their viewing numbers, going to be when Trump leaves the scene? Will there be anybody watching?
3: I don't know. But why he does stuff like that, I have no idea.
4: He really enjoys trolling. The problem is it's having an effect in Canada because they are so intent on not being bullied. It's causing problems that are going to echo for a long time.
3: I don't know. Mark Halperin's take in his newsletter today. Don't bet on this trade war with Canada lasting very long at all. It'll be over in the blink of an eye, which certainly could be true. A lot of the other, you know, tariff you this much for how long things to Trump has done go away very, very quickly.
4: And there are some giant influential American companies too that are saying we cannot have this, including the car companies notably.
3: We'll hit you with a little bit of that being a wash in used clothes report from CBS among other things on the way.
0: Armstrong and Getty.
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1: Inundated with donations of used clothes, charity thrift stores are having to send more and more to the landfill.
2: Clothes really shouldn't go in the dumpster, but there's just so many clothes being generated now with fast fashion.
3: Okay, so this is a CBD or something. It's a Canadian. It's not CBS, CBC. But we have the same thing going on in the United States. Here's a little.
4: How big a tariff did we have to pay to use that clip?
3: Here's another on this, and then I wanted to talk about the phenomenon. Go ahead.
1: At this store in suburban Halifax, the store manager says she used to be able to sell the excess to other charities. They would sell some to for-profit stores, like Value Village. And some might be exported to another country. But 6 months ago, the charities stopped buying because there's just too much.
3: The charities don't even want your clothes because they got the video on this was pretty good. It's like lady says, yeah, I don't need your clothes. Look. And then she goes over and opens the door. And you got this giant warehouse stuffed to the rafters with T-shirts and tennis shoes and jeans and hoodies. And it's like, I don't need any more.
4: Yeah, yeah. They mentioned fast fashion. They didn't mention, you know, incredibly cheap mass-produced Chinese / Sri Lankan / Vietnamese textile mills.
3: Right.
4: Just all clothes are cheaper.
3: Yeah. Hanson was just in here, our executive producer, and talking about going to thrift stores when he was young. And I did that in college. I was very, very broke. And I would go to the thrift store and buy a whole bunch of, like, white dress shirts and dye them. That was my thing. You could get like 10 white dress shirts for a dollar. I mean, they were basically free. Why they even charged you at all? I don't know. It was such a tiny amount of money. Then I would buy some cheap dye at the store, and then I have a yellow shirt and a red shirt and a blue shirt and a green shirt.
5: Wow, you were poor.
4: But that's very resourceful.
3: I was poor. It. I was quite poor. But super cheap. But those days are over. Most of the stuff that they sell at thrift stores, secondhand stores now, because kids are coming in looking for, they want cool old timey stuff and are willing to pay more for it. Mm-hmm. But for just like regular stuff, regular just kind of run of the mill stuff, we are drowning in it. It's similar to the plastic bottle problem. I don't know what we're going to do.
4: Yeah, gosh, I don't know either. I'm bad at getting rid of stuff, and I think it stems from not having stuff as a kid. And I would get hand-me-down clothes from various relatives.
3: I wore tons of hand-me-downs.
4: Then when I was done with them, they would be handed down again as long as I hadn't torn them up. And the perception of like a pair of decent slacks was that's an asset.
3: Well, the idea of throwing a pair of perfectly good jeans in the trash, taking it to the landfill, sickening to me. But nobody wants them. Nobody needs them. There's too many out there. That's why our hobos, our drug addicts, are so well-dressed.
4: Yeah, it is sickening to throw jeans in the trash, especially considering how they used to fit like 2 years ago. Oof.
3: Hey, I'm on the Zep bound. I'm going the other direction.
4: Yeah, good for you. Yeah. Right. Yeah. Yeah. Oh, well.
3: I wonder what will happen. What do you think will happen? Will there be a movement toward... You know, like it's becoming less and less cool to use plastic bottles. You should have some sort of thermos and fill it up at the water station and all that sort of stuff. Will we go that direction with clothes? We almost have to.
4: Yeah, I suppose so. Yeah, I don't. What's a cotton T-shirt? Who gives a crap if it's in the landfill? I don't think it's different than plastics in that way. But if the volume is so astonishing that people start to become aware of it. I don't know. It's a good question. Can we recycle like all those T-shirts and jeans into something like blankets for the chili or I don't know, sails for ships?
3: You send them. We could send them to some war-torn African country, but they'd probably say, hey, we got plenty here, too.
4: Oh, yeah.
3: We got all the Gap T-shirts we need. All right. So keep them.
4: One of my favorite aspects of the third world is they walk around wearing, it's funny. I'm a big sports fan. I love sports. I watch sports. I watch the championships. Ask me 6 months later who won. I don't remember because it's strictly entertainment. I don't care that much. But you're losing Super Bowl team. They made, you know, Cleveland Browns 2026 Super Bowl champion T-shirts if the Browns were in the Super Bowl so they could immediately sell them. Well, when the Browns lose, they get sent to the third world and sold very cheaply. But it's always fun to see. I remember the running joke was that, you'd go to Kenya and see Chicago Cubs World Series champions back before they finally won it.
3: So, sorry.
4: But now they don't even need that.
3: Sorry. What's a poor country? I can't think of one. Sorry.
4: Yemen?
3: Yemen. Enjoy your Toronto Blue Jays World Series champion t-shirts.
4: Right, exactly. And they don't even want them anymore. We're full up here, too.
3: Speaking of Canadian and the tariffs and that sort of stuff, we ought to hit a little bit of what we're doing to or with Canada and all that sort of stuff. And also Iran, the economic war on Iran. Lots of good stuff. Chinese robots are about to take over the world, too. So there's that.
0: Armstrong and Getty.
3: Hey, Armstrong and Getty here. And if you're up before dawn and still at it when the sun goes down, you've got the kind of grit that made this country great.
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7: BUs. A trade war heats up. Gianna Gelosi, Fox News. Canada expected to announce retaliatory tariffs against the United States after President Trump told Canadian leaders to fall in line, taunting our neighbor to the north further today by threatening to rename Lake Ontario Lake America.
8: President Trump announcing on social media the U.S. is giving serious consideration to renaming Lake Ontario Lake America as the trade war with Canada intensifies. In a post on Truth Social, he suggested it was under consideration because the U.S. did not expect to be doing, quote, much business, unquote, any longer with Ontario, which is Canada's most populous province and home to its auto industry. Lake Ontario, which straddles the U.S.-Canada border between New York State and the province of Ontario, gets its name from the Iroquoian word meaning Great Lake or Lake of Shining Waters. Lillian Wu, Fox News.
7: The U.S. announcing Operation Economic Outcast, the goal to isolate Iran by economically choking it off from the rest of the world. Fox's Trey Yinks in Tel Aviv.
9: Among the new sanctions includes an expanded list of secondary sanctions targeting digital assets, technology, gold, aviation, and shipping. In addition, the Treasury Department sanctioned nearly 60 entities, individuals, and vessels in multiple jurisdictions. The actions go after what the department describes as a network of shadow fleet vessels operating across many different countries. Iranian officials threatened retaliation to the economic measures. Another tanker was struck in the Strait of Hormuz with an unknown projectile while transiting the U.S.-approved southern route. The vessel had damage caused to its engine room and was disabled.
7: Meantime, a federal judge rejected Jeffrey Epstein associate Ghislaine Maxwell's request to overturn her conviction, ruling Maxwell's petition was meritless, and the Epstein file she highlighted as evidence in her defense actually only incriminated her further. She was convicted on sex trafficking charges, sentenced to 20 years in prison. America's listening to Fox News.
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4: Robots in China are breaking human records for speed, running 100 meter faster than sprinter Usain Bolt. At the humanoid games, machines big and small also compete in events where they hit hard and jump high. The event in its second year being promoted heavily by China's government and shows how getting ahead in robotics is a national priority here.
5: Well, at least they don't have AI brains. I'm sorry, the control room is talking to me. Oh, my God. China working as fast and as hard as they can to have AI-driven, guided, superhuman robots.
6: Well, for some reason, the most disturbing one recently I've heard is when they talked about, I think it was that same report, that they're testing them in extreme cold and extreme heat. I mean, you ain't doing that just because you want to display how your robot can run really fast. No, no, no, no. You're building super soldiers.
5: Yeah.
6: And that's horrifying. Now we all, you've probably seen the video of the sprinters then running into the wall and flipping over on their backs like turtles and their legs flailing away. But I'm sure they'll get that worked out.
5: Well, and if they have 5,000 coming at you in your position, then, yeah, the one that runs into a tree is briefly amusing. Let's continue on a couple of other accounts of where we are in this situation. 50, Michael.
7: China's made embodied AI, which is essentially AI in a physical body, a national priority. And the government has backed research, training centers, and real-world testing as so many Chinese universities and companies have raced to build better robot bodies and even smarter robot brains.
5: To help build cars, right? Next clip.
8: Engineer Yang Kun says this robot has other real-life capabilities.
9: It can also do some combat and maybe go into the military.
10: How far away are we from having robot soldiers?
9: I think 5 to 10 years.
6: The fact that most news reports never mention that is hilarious. Of course, we beat up David Muir of ABC last week. That should have been a scandal.
5: Yes.
6: That should have been the damn scandal that David Muir actually goes to China to watch the robots do their thing and talks up how amazing the robots are. Look how high this one can jump. And don't have anybody on to say, you know, there are military capabilities or aspects to this whole story. And then right. The fact that this company, their IPO released the next day at a super high. So ABC did an ad for a Chinese company, which means you're doing it for the Chinese Communist Party because they're all tied together. ABC did an ad for a Chinese company touting their robots and didn't even brush up against the topic of the military use.
5: Didn't even have a 5-second clip of some academic saying, on the other hand, this is clearly dual use as it could be employed by them. Didn't even bother. Yes.
6: Which is the only reason horrifying. They're doing with that and factories, because there's that aspect too. If China beats us in the AI race, or if they're better at it, there's no reason. Elon claims our economy is going to be 30 times bigger in 20 years or whatever it is, and we'll just be awash in money. There's no reason China's can't do the same thing.
5: Sure. Right. And to your point about the Chinese maker of humanoid robots and its stunning trading debut on their stock exchange, achieved a market value of $51 billion like day one. I haven't seen how it's done lately, but Unitree Robotics is the first humanoid maker to list in mainland China and stands at the forefront of the geopolitical competition between Washington and Beijing. Last month, the U.S. banned most imports of new humanoid robot models, citing an immediate national security threat. It's funny that didn't make ABC News.
6: You're a traitor to your country, David Muir. I'm not kidding. That is just outlandish. That you presented that as a feel-good kind of fun story. The China has these amazing robots that look like guys and can jump really high and run really fast and stand extreme temperatures and not at all be a grown-up about the story. You're a traitor, right. David Muir. I hate you. I actually hate you.
5: Yep, indeed. I'm not even going to call him a bent-nosed jackass because these charges are much more serious, so I won't distract you. For what it's worth, and this story came out in the Wall Street Journal the day after that report, I'm sorry, that commercial for the communist robot maker. For its part, the Chinese government has identified, quote, embodied artificial intelligence, meaning robots and other devices that apply AI to the physical world. That's one of their six future industries expected to drive the economy over the next 5 years. It is among their highest priorities.
6: Last week, a payment company called Stripe that I'd never heard of in my life said that AI has achieved the long-awaited singularity, which is a term that gets thrown around by computer AI types, which is when you reach the point that AI can improve itself beyond what humans can contribute. It's improving itself. Lots of companies have declared that we're there or we're a week from there. And then some experts come along and say it'll never happen. But if it does happen, Katie, bar the door. I can't believe I'm going to live through watching this unfold. It's kind of exciting while being terrifying.
5: Yeah, I, for one, welcome our Chinese communist robot overlords. Given the fact that they can be not only directed remotely, which we're used to in drone warfare, but they can be sent forth with, as, and we talked about this in aerial drones yesterday, specifically Russia, now sending entirely AI driven drones into Ukraine. And they have specific targets, but they're told, hey, if you can identify a good target, go ahead and blow it up. You have thousands of these robots with similar programming. To say it'll change the face of warfare is a hilarious understatement.
6: Well, and then if we actually hit the singularity at some point, change the face of warfare, change the face of absolutely everything on planet Earth so fast, you realize, and Elon's talked about this, lots of people have, if it actually happens, ASI, artificial superintelligence, where it can learn on its own, and the speed at which it will learn, everything will be different in a week.
5: Mm-hmm.
6: I mean, everything you assumed about everything, investment, warfare, medicine, you know, throw in some good stuff, education. I don't know if you'll have time to worry about the good stuff because all the bad stuff will be so scary. But we'll

0: situation where I've had my financial advisor tell me twice, you now have $1 million. First time was awesome.
1: Yeah.
0: Second time, not so much.
1: Yeah. Yeah. Oof. Yeah. Well, what if, our AI overlords have shut down the entire banking system and there's no way to access your investments. I mean, all they were zeros and ones anyway. So, yeah, sorry, Joe. It's, we got an opening down at the shoe store. Oh, no, we don't. There's a robot doing it.
2: Yeah, what the f- type of AI shit is?
1: That's what we're asking.
0: I was watching an interview with Elon. Well, I'll tell you about my what I saw with Elon right after this.
1: You know, Jack, even if Chinese communist robot overlords are cascading across the landscape, we can still enjoy the companionship of our dogs.
0: I was just watching on TV. So if I have a robot dog, those really cool robot dogs like I saw the United States has, do I need to feed them rough greens or are they okay without it?
1: I would guess no. You probably have to, like, change its oil. 10,000 barks or something. I don't know.
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1: 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Rough Greens, it doesn't replace your dog's food. It makes it better.
0: So while we're talking, CBS has the highlights and lowlights of the robot games, which were way more to it than I realized. It was like the Olympic Games. They had all these different sports. They had a march in like the teams do.
1: Oh, boy.
0: It's really extraordinary. I'm watching boxing now, gymnastics. Wow. Tumbling, doing, you know, jumps in the air like you're Simone Biles and landing on your feet, weightlifting, all the different stuff these robots are doing today. And, you know, we're not even to the super amazing AI that's coming any day. Anyway, the video that made me laugh was the sprint that everybody's talked about so much outran Usain Bolt. And so they don't stop. They run into the wall. They flip over. Their legs are flailing. And then a bunch of people run out with hoses and fire extinguishers and start spraying them because I guess they thought they were going to burst into flames or something. I don't know what's going on there.
1: Wow. Wow, I'd missed that part. That's kind of funny.
0: I know. I had not seen that. Who cut off the video so we didn't see that part? Who's behind the robot games?
1: The Chinese Communist Party.
0: You're right. China's humanoid robot dominance is the headline on CBS.
1: Mm-hmm.
0: And I wonder, I'm going to have to go back and watch this report that's on there right now, Hanson. They even have robot cheerleaders with pom-poms. Part of the robot games was showing robots, like in a factory setting, filling bottles with a liquid and putting a lid on it and moving it down the line, which is its own interesting thing.
1: Right, right. There shouldn't be two practically unimaginable horrors weighing on us in a given day, but you got your artificial general intelligence. Even if we don't hit that, I'm picturing war, conquest. Let's use conquest. With no human cost, just financial cost, sending armies of robots. You know, they got a lot of oil over there. Never mind U.S. sanctions and buying Iran's oil. We'll just send a robot army in, terrorize them until they give in and say, all right, you're in charge now. How much conquest will there be around the world when there's no cost in soldiers? Or vanishingly small?
0: The rules will be the same they've been since the dawn of man and will be forever. It's the saying you always have, the strong do what they can and the weak do what they must, or whatever it is.
1: Yeah, close enough, yeah.
0: The only thing you can do is be rich enough and powerful enough that you can stop the evildoers from taking you over, I guess. But anyway, my question is going to be, did CBS News touch on the military likelihood of this stuff? Or did they pretend that this is all just kind of fun and games and look, the robots can box? Let's grow up, people. Let's quit pretending that that's what China or we are doing with robots. They were just trying to, like, just, it's like a sophomore high school science experiment. Oh my God, this robot can jump this high. No, it

0: about creating super soldiers, and you know it is.
1: Yeah.
0: So let's not pretend that it's not.
1: Is ABC Disney trying to make inroads in China, and they agreed to run that 2-minute commercial? I don't know. There's got to be an explanation.
0: Hey, news organizations.
1: They couldn't possibly be that stupid and incompetent.
0: No, you wouldn't think so. Hey, news organizations, if you don't at least have a think tank guy who says, now the military capabilities or applications of these robots are terrifying, and here's how, then you're not either. You're either a bad journalist or you are not a patriot, because that's what's going on here. Let's not fool ourselves.
2: China is asshole.
0: Well, there's that.
1: So is David Muir. Yeah.
0: Wow. That was devastating. Text line, if you have any comments on that, 415-295-KFTC.
3: Armstrong and Getty.
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1: President Trump threatening Canadian leaders to fall in line as he threatens to impose new 50% tariffs on car parts, cars, and steel. On top of the steep tariffs he's already imposed on furniture, textiles, building supplies, and alcohol. Canada responding, vowing to impose a dollar-for-dollar tariff on their own. The president brushing that off, writing on social media, "We don't need Canada, they need us."
2: Yeah, Truth Social post today from Donald Trump saying something like, I don't have it in front of me, but something like, Canada took $60 billion from us last year. That ends now, that sort of thing. So you have some breaking news. Is that going to ruin the fun of this, or does it fit in with this, or what?
3: Well,
2: should we do the fun first, and then, what do you want to do?
4: Well, Canada's, as promised, announced retaliatory tariffs of up to 50% on roughly 700 products as the acrimony between Ottawa and Washington escalates.
2: So the tariffs on the really serious stuff, like cars and aluminum and steel, don't start till January. My guess would be that never happens. But so who's Doug Ford now? We used to enjoy his brother so much.
4: Yeah, his brother has passed, unfortunately. Doug Ford is the head guy in the province of Ontario, a highly populous and important trade partner of the United States.
2: And his brother was a big-time politician who was so fun, but then became a drug addict and went off the rails and died. So anyway,
4: correct.
2: Here's what Doug Ford had to say about all this yesterday.
5: Well, he can kiss my ass as far as I'm concerned. We're going to go at him full steam. We need to throw everything in the kitchen sink at him. He's arrogant. He's cocky. And, you know, as Ronald Reagan said, if you come to a draw with a bully, what stops that bully from coming after you the next day and the next day? And that's all Donald Trump is a bully.
2: Are we going to let politicians in Canada say kiss my ass to the president of the United States? A reporter asked Doug Ford about his controversial comments.
6: You sound a little more subdued than you did this morning on the radio when you said Donald Trump could kiss your ass. Did the prime minister tell you to ask you to tone it down a bit?
7: No, he didn't. I'm not going to comment, but he wasn't against that. And I have a lot of real estate on my ass, so he has a lot of room to kiss my ass. So,
8: well done.
7: I just do. I'm a big dude. What can I say?
2: That's Doug Ford mentioning how many centimeters across his ass is, as they use the metric system up there.
4: Use inches, you furriner. Boy.
2: One more clip from Doug Ford.
7: You know, I'm just not going to take the bait. This guy's a loser. He's going to be a loser. And simple as that. We're going to fight with everything we have. And, you know something? I have more courage, more brains in my baby toe than he has in his whole body. So there you go.
4: That's right. Not helping.
2: No, it's not. It's not. You're, I don't like that.
4: You know, the whole trade deficit thing. Number one, having a trade deficit with somebody isn't getting ripped off. It just has to do with who has more wealth and who has what somebody wants to buy. Secondly, we would have a trade surplus with Canada, except that we buy so much of its crude oil, which is particularly well suited to our refineries. So I don't know. The whole tariff thing, especially because it's raising prices at precisely the wrong moment to hang on to the Senate and the House. And God help us if Democrats get control of government. The woke thing will be resurgent.
2: Well, how about the whole rhetoric thing, though? Well, could we get to, like, Doug Ford? Of course, you don't get near as much attention in politics as politics all around the world. You want to get attention. You want to look like a fighter. You want to get donations. But could you just make solid economic arguments for why what Trump is doing is a bad idea, as opposed to kiss my ass, kiss my extra fat ass?
4: Well, because then you get supporters on both sides. They want the ass kickings as opposed to the policies
2: my
4: that benefit
2: them. My ass is so giant. Kiss it.
4: Wow. Wow. He said it in English. We don't need you to translate, Jack.
2: Okay. So we'll get into some of the other stories of the day that we have to touch on also.
0: Armstrong and Getty.
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1: South Carolina is going to decide today whether or not Lindsey Graham's sister should be the Republican nominee for the Senate. I'm a no on that. We got a little more on that coming up.
2: And whoever the Republican is most likely, almost entirely certain to be the senator. So impactful indeed. Jesse Waters had Abdul El-Sayed, the Michigander Islamist candidate for the Senate, on last night on Fox News. And they talked about a number of different topics. We're just going to touch on a couple of them. First of all, El-Sayed, who I believe to be an Islamist masquerading as a Marxist in the time-honored Red-Green Alliance.
1: Because he thinks there are lots of votes to be had by the young socialist crowd?
2: Yeah, exactly. Okay. Yep. Mm-hmm. But yeah, certainly far more votes. Because he knows how to speak in code to the Muslim audience. And I've got 100 examples of him speaking in code to them, telling them, don't worry, I am devout, I'm hardcore, I am with you, that the American press either doesn't pick up on or has no desire to pick up on. So, yeah, he signals he's a man of the left and tries to get that youthful lefty vote. Anyway, they talked about socialized health care here.
3: You say you want socialized health care. Abdul, how much is that going to cost?
4: It's going to cost the average Michigander a whole lot less than they pay right now. But I'm just going to tell you.
3: No, but what's the price tag of the program?
4: Who voted to raise prescription drug prices 19 times, right? And so I'm just saying, I want to bring your costs down. The price of the program is going to be substantially less for an everyday person who's out here who can't afford their health care and worried about losing their health care with their job.
3: Well, give me the total number.
4: Look, while you're out here trying to talk about the broader national budget, I'm a lot more interested in the everyday budgets that Michiganders are thinking about. And that's exactly the budget that Donald Trump and Mike Rogers are blowing up right now.
1: And they got into, I think Jesse hit him with, it costs $17 trillion or whatever it would be to have Medicare for 10 years. But, I hate that whole argument because it's a difficult one to win. The cost for you, your crowd that's standing in front of you and cheering, is going to go, they think, down. Mm-hmm. The taxes are going to cover it. But you're like, what you pay at the doctor and all that will be much, much cheaper. And that's all people care about.
2: Yeah, indeed. It's actually a pretty winning political argument. Yeah. As Obamacare showed us, there's nothing more expensive than cheap government medicine.
1: Half the country doesn't pay taxes. They don't care that taxes are going to go up.
2: Exactly. And they have no concept of the threat of the debt. But nobody wants to hear about that. They talked about sex changes for minors. We played that earlier. If you'd like to hear it, just grab the podcast, Armstrong and Getty On Demand. You ought to subscribe anyway. Here they're talking about boys and girls sports.
3: Boys playing in girls' sports.
4: I'm not advocating anything. I'm just saying.
3: So, what about that?
4: So the question, so again, like, Jesse, you have not asked me one time about the issues that people actually care about in Michigan. You don't want to talk about gas prices. You don't want to talk about groceries. You don't want to talk about health care. You don't want to talk about this stupid trade war that's about to destroy Michigan's economy.
3: We spent the whole interview talking about that stuff.
4: That's destroying, that is destroying our own military. You don't seem to want to talk about any of those things. You want to bring up all this culture war. That, you know, I'm not here to fight
3: the culture war. We talked about the war. We talked about gas prices and the Green New Deal, okay? If you want to do an interview,
4: I call them up every time.
3: You can do the interview,
4: you're
3: okay?
4: Asking me, like, you're doing the greatest hits, Jesse. Like, I mean, this is, like, you could play this game if you want, but, like, you can keep doing the greatest hits if you want. You told me we're going to come on for a conversation, and when we have conversations, I think that it's okay to also ask questions. I just want to understand what you're getting at here.
3: I'm getting at whether you think men should play in women's sports.
4: As the next U.S. senator in Michigan,
3: it's a big issue.
4: I'm interested in getting money out of politics, putting money in your pocket, and passing Medicare for all.
3: You're filibustering,
4: you know,
3: Abdul.
4: What sports kids play?
3: You're filibustering.
4: No,
3: it's a big issue.
4: Because, like, I
3: you guys kind of lost on that issue last time.
4: Deserve to hear about.
3: All right, so you want to answer that question.
1: See, I love the, I just am a fan of the sport of running for office, and people do it. And, like, I think that's really clever. So even though they covered those topics earlier in the interview, because he understands, the younger crowd understands, Hassan Piker, El-Sayed, Gavin Newsom, people understand the way information gets out in the world now. Most mm-hmm. people aren't sitting down watching the whole interview. They're going to get sound bites. And so a sound bite that lands where they're asking you about boys and girls sports and you hit the, That's not what I'm here to talk about. Michiganders care about the price of gas and care about, it doesn't matter if you talked about it earlier in the interview. People aren't going to hear the earlier interview. They're going to hear this clip and think, you know, what I do care about is the price of gas more than transports.
2: And it's a great way to avoid answering the hard questions. You get up on your high horse and lecture people again. Yeah, it's quite effective. Jesse makes a final brave attempt to get an answer.
4: You won't answer the question.
5: What issue? Go ahead, Jesse. What issue?
4: Should men play women's sports? You have daughters, right?
5: I think that, look, I played sports my whole life. Sports were an important part of my life. I'm grateful for the opportunity to play sports. And at the end of the day, the decision of who gets to play what sports ought to be decided by the people who govern sports. I'm running for U.S. Senate. Jesse, it's insane. I'm out here trying to take on like the healthcare crisis and big pharma, and you're asking me about who gets to play what sports. It's silly.
4: I don't know. It's kind of a big thing if you've been following the news recently, Abdul.
2: He's skilled, for sure.
1: Darn right it is. And, you know, you keep getting back to, I mean, you look at any of the polling, how expensive it is to live dominates everything. So you just keep hammering that over and over again.
2: Mm-hmm. Yeah. It's a legitimate issue.
1: Anybody who won't just flat out say, no, dudes shouldn't play girl sports, is okay with it, obviously. But
2: yeah.
1: As long as he doesn't have a soundbite out there getting to the understanding of the way modern media works, as long as he doesn't have a soundbite out there where he comes out on the wrong side of it for a lot of his young voters, it's a win for him.
2: It's probably worth saying that his economic prescriptions would accomplish exactly the opposite of what he's claiming they would. They would be an absolute disaster that would bankrupt America and reduce everyone to misery. But he's a skilled politician. He's dangerous. He's a very, very dangerous man.
1: The whole we don't have that clip, I think, but he got into is healthcare a right? He kept hammering Jesse Waters on, and Jesse wouldn't answer that question. I would be happy to answer healthcare is not a right. I don't see why healthcare is a right. I don't understand why government-provided healthcare is considered a right. And once you go down the road of housing is a right, healthcare is a right, all kinds of different things, things get very ugly very fast.
2: Right. Do you believe that, life-saving healthcare is a right?
1: What would that be? Give me an example of life-saving healthcare.
2: I show up to the emergency room. I got no money, but I'm bleeding. They stop the bleeding. And
1: I wondered about this the other day when I mentioned this Uber driver I had who was from Egypt, I think, wherever he is from. But he was talking about how amazing it is in the United States. We actually got on the topic because we heard sirens, and he pulled over to the right and an ambulance went by. And he said, that's one of the great things I love about the United States. You know, somebody's having an emergency somewhere and everybody gets out of the way so the ambulance can. He said, that does not happen anywhere else in the world. I don't know about anywhere else in the world, but it didn't happen for him. He said, ambulances just sit there in traffic with their sirens blaring, trying to get to the bleeding person. Nobody will move over to let him out, which is wild. And then he used the example of, you know, you could have a heart attack somewhere or have an accident up in the woods or whatever, and they send a life flight helicopter to get you and everything like that. Yeah, so we decided long ago as a country, obviously, that we're willing to do that. We don't stop and say, we need to see your card, you there on the side of the mountain, having fallen down the rocks, trying to climb up Half Dome or whatever, to decide whether or not we're going to save you. We send a life flight helicopter there, and somebody pays for that somehow. So obviously, we've decided as a society that is a right, I guess.
2: Yes. Yeah, we absolutely in the Western world cherish life in a way that a lot of the rest of the world doesn't. Sometimes to a fault, we become so obsessed with safety as a society that we've become, you know, very, very soft and raised kids who are full of anxiousness because they've not been allowed to explore the world. I think it's all, you know, there are positive and negative aspects to all of this.
1: But apparently we decided that as a society, and I don't know quite how that breaks down. But aside from that, you don't have to go back very many years, and we seem to have a system that worked where we had a deal where hospitals and doctors and for-profit hospitals were going to offer a service, and we were going to pay for it, and we were willing to pay what they were charging, and they were making enough money. In fact, doctors were always considered wealthy. That's not quite the case anymore, but it used to be. And they were happy with the deal they were getting. And so you had a baby in 1955, and they charged you a certain amount, and you paid a certain amount, and everybody was happy.
2: Right.
1: Surely there's a way to make that work, that system.
2: Yeah, well, people like Craig Gottwals, who we talk to semi-regularly, Craig the healthcare guru, are trying to get it back to something like that. But man, there's a tremendous amount of money being made. And as Craig frequently points out, in America, 60%+ of healthcare dollars are through the government. And in blue states, it's even more. And so you've got the trillions of dollars being spent on healthcare that are growing the power of politicians and enriching, you know, the various companies involved. So, well, yeah, and dismantling that, good luck.
1: And Craig always points out, we're already, like in California, what, two-thirds, three-quarters down the road toward government healthcare. But I don't think you can argue against this. The further we have gone down the road to healthcare as a right, things have gotten worse, more expensive, yes, slower, more annoying.
2: Yeah, bureaucratic and impenetrable. Yeah, 100%.
1: And is there any pushback to this argument that people like me make all the time, that if we go full government healthcare, before you know it, it'll be like going to the DMV?
2: I have never heard a lefty address that argument.
1: I sure think that's what would happen. It would be as annoying as going to the DMV.
2: Except you have cancer.
1: You have cancer.
2: You're hoping to get some treatment for cancer. Hey, you're going to get it. We'll start in 9 weeks. But you just told me my cancer is fast growing. 9 weeks, sir. Can you please step aside?
1: Or, because I went to the DMV with my son recently and I set him up for it. I said, just let you know, like 80% of the time in my life when I go to the DMV and think I've got all the forms, they tell you you don't and you have to come back. And sure enough, that's what happened to us. Oh, no, this isn't the right. You need that one. I said, where does it say that? And so you got to go back home and get a different some or other. That's what it's going to be. Except you have cancer.
2: Yeah. The lady in that line told me I needed open heart surgery. Well, she was wrong, sir. You need to fill out this form. All right. Oh, but she said next. Yeah, that'll be medical care. Great. Super.
1: Oh, my God.
2: Eh, boy, I don't like the modern world. I need a time machine.
1: That'd be cool.
2: Oh, yeah.
1: I built a time machine, but it only goes forward at regular speed.
2: I've always loved that joke. Mm-hmm.
1: Climb in this box. When you climb out,
2: it will be the future.
1: If you're there for an hour, it will be an hour later. Yeah. So I do want to get to Lindsey Graham's sister. Maybe we'll kick off hour four with that. Replay what you said in the debate, replay a current sitting high office Republican who says that's just fine. And her response to, you don't know anything about foreign policy and you want to be US. She had a response to that yesterday on the campaign trail, and they're voting today in South Carolina. So we'll get into that in hour four, among other things on the way. Hey, Armstrong and Getty here, and if you're up before dawn and still at it when the sun goes down, you've got the kind of grit that made this country great.
2: So if there's no way you're going to talk about your money and your future with someone who doesn't get you, we'd like to introduce you to Blue Collar Dollar.
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1: A Dodgers minor league team paid tribute to a California legend on Sunday. Jackie the Bald Eagle was honored with a Fly High Jackie Night, the team donating about 10,000 in ticket sales to the nonprofit that operates those Big Bear nature cams. Jackie died earlier this month, but as one of the organizers put it, she'll be the queen of Big Bear forever.
2: I don't know how to react to that. Dodgers minor league team pays tribute to Jackie the Eagle.
3: Eagles don't have names.
2: Who was beaten to death by other eagles.
3: Yes.
2: Which I didn't realize that, and we got into that Friday after you left. I'd heard that Jackie the Eagle died. I didn't realize she was beaten to death by other eagles, which makes the story...
3: I thought it was a car accident.
2: Which makes the story not... I mean, you can't keep going down the cutesy road you started on, can you? With the name and the Eagle Cam, and we're all loving it, and look, they can fly, and all the different sorts of things, and then have the ending be beaten to death by other eagles. But
3: that's
2: then continue,
3: why you pretend it didn't happen.
2: But then continue the cutesy story.
3: Right. That's the power of narrative. It's funny because next hour, I'll pay this off. You are completely wasting your time arguing with these socialists. I've got a perfect example of that. They don't want to hear it. So, yeah, they just leave out the beaten to death by other eagles thing and then say things like, Jackie's gone, but we'll be the queen of Big Bear forever. Good Lord, Katie.
4: It's really sad. The Big Bear camera is still live, and it's just an empty nest with a lone feather floating around in it.
2: Wow.
4: Morbid.
2: Well, what did he say there at the beginning? That Jackie, the hero of something or other?
3: Go ahead and play it.
1: A Dodgers minor league team paid tribute to a California legend on Sunday.
2: A California legend.
3: Yeah.
2: An eagle that we paid attention to was beaten to death by other eagles, as I said Friday. I want those eagles brought to justice.
3: Sure.
2: Want them tried.
3: In California, they'll put them back on the streets or... trees or something,
2: trial of their peers, not hawks, not crows, peers, the other eagles.
3: Right.
2: What a weird story. The human part's the weird story. And I didn't know eagles killed each other like that. Update on the WNBA story with the two former NBA players who want to play in the league to blow up the whole trans argument. The WNBA reportedly says Enes Kanter-Freedom and Royce White are ineligible for the 2027 draft. They announced this yesterday.
3: Because they're dudes?
2: Unnamed league sources called the former NBA players' declaration simply a publicity stunt after both said they were entering the draft amid the debate over transgender athletes in women's sports. It's not really much of a debate because it's like 90-10. So when something's 90-10, we consider that a settled debate. The league's collective bargaining agreement says only women are eligible to play, but does not define women or include language about gender identity or sex assigned at birth. Well, I think you're going to have to deal with a hypocrisy issue here, though, at some point. Sure.
3: Yeah, well, that's the point of the fellas.
2: Yeah, of course.
3: I'm sorry,
2: it is.
3: Women who are applying to the league. Yeah.
2: WNBA has been asked to explain the eligibility criteria used, but the league did not respond before publication. They're hoping they can get away with just saying that they're not eligible.
3: Right.
2: And not have to answer any questions. You've said anybody who declares himself a woman is a woman, and they're declaring themselves a woman. Yeah, but they don't count. Why?
3: They're not sincere. So you need to institute some sort of sincerity test. Oh, yeah. You cannot get leftists, and it's an example of what I was just talking about with the socialists. You cannot get leftists to confront their own cognitive dissonance. You can't make them. They will just repeat something. Well, we need inclusion and we shouldn't be targeting vulnerable populations. What does that have to do with how are you going to test somebody's sincerity?
2: My favorite thing was the thing we had in the One More podcast yesterday was the quote from somebody in the trans world that we will not have achieved full equality or something until we get to the point that a person has no expectations or disappointment upon finding out what the other person's genitals are. The first time you ever get intimate, you have no reaction, whether it's a vagina or a penis. You had no expectations. you had never even thought about which one it might be, and you're perfectly okay with whichever one it turns out to be. That is hilarious.
3: That is when we've achieved true trans acceptance. That's correct.
2: That's a heck of a standard. I'm not sure we're ever going to get there.
3: Yeah, I don't want to get there.
2: If you miss a segment, get the podcast Armstrong and Getty on demand.
0: Armstrong and Getty.
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8: Canada strikes back. I'm Lisa Brady, Fox News. Retaliatory tariffs just announced on about $20 billion worth of U.S. goods, the same amount of Canadian goods targeted by higher Trump tariffs after trade talks broke down.
9: We're under unprovoked attack by President Trump.
8: Ontario Premier Doug Ford telling Fox Business.
9: I always say Canadians, myself, we love the American people. We love the U.S. And it's unfortunate that President Trump has taken this avenue.
8: The president accuses Canada of treating U.S. products unfairly, each side blaming the other for the stalemate. President Trump says Iran has been notified that any boat placing new mines within international waters in the Strait of Hormuz will be destroyed. The new warning a day after new U.S. sanctions were announced as part of an economic D-Day to isolate Iran.
10: Among the new sanctions includes an expanded list of secondary sanctions targeting digital assets, technology, gold, aviation, and shipping. In addition, the Treasury Department sanctioned nearly 60 entities, individuals, and vessels in multiple jurisdictions. The actions go after what the department describes as a network of shadow fleet vessels operating across many different countries.
8: Fox's Trey Yingst in Tel Aviv. An apparent threat from Iran against President Trump's youngest son.
11: A Secret Service spokesman says the agency is aware of a video aired on Iranian state media that reportedly threatens President Trump's son Barron and shows locations where the first son is known to spend time. Fox has not independently viewed that video. The Secret Service says it investigates anything that can be perceived as a threat toward protectees and out of concern for operational security, does not discuss matters of protective intelligence.
8: Fox's Jared Halpern at the White House. It's runoff day to settle primaries in several states, including South Carolina, where Senator Darlene Graham is finishing her late brother's term and running to keep the seat, facing Congressman Ralph Norman for a spot on the November ballot. 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
23: I'm so tired of jackasses who are dumber than me telling me that I don't understand something that I clearly do, and I get very violent over this and can articulate better. All problems caused by big government. If you have problems that are caused by big government, you don't create more government to fix the problems that more government was created to deal with and then made it worse.
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25: I'm going to be impeached. They're going to impeach me. They have no idea why. I saw it today. A congressman said on one of the shows, we're going to impeach President Trump. We're going to impeach. Oh, really? Why? The person was asking. A neutral commentator for a change. I like neutral commentators. Oh, I see. You're going to impeach him. Why? Well, I don't know. I don't know. Every public school in America is now on notice that if they tell a child that they're trapped in the wrong body, they are committing child abuse. And as we remove the far left extremism from the classroom, we're taking historic action to ensure that every child in America has access to a first class education. Every public school.
23: So POTUS, we got a lot to unpack because we've got POTUS, his remarks, and then, of course, everything that happened last night. And then, of course, we got Iran. It's kind of one of those weird slow news days, but it's not a slow news day, if that makes sense to anybody. Welcome to the program. Dana Lash, what cut number was that we had? That was two. Yes. So the latest, which I know, we're talking about the public schools and the trans stuff, and he's also getting into if Democrats, they could impeach him. They don't know why if the GOP loses midterms. And he's not entirely wrong. Well, he's not. He's not at all wrong about this. He's not at all wrong about this, because if they lose midterms, it's exactly what's going to happen. That's exactly what is going to happen if they lose. So also discussing public schools in America, and if teachers and education, you know, these educational professionals, if they're going to tell kids they're trapped in the wrong, but that is child abuse. So he's not wrong with any of that. I also want to play this. This is cut three with Iran, because yesterday we had the economic D-Day. Hegseth saying Iran knows that America controls the strait. Listen.
0: On Iran, just can you give us the lay of the land? What's our current posture right now with our overseas operations? And what do you hope this threat of economic sanctions will do to Iran?
1: Well, it was great to see the Treasury Secretary today. We've been in full coordination with him on the economic fury and all the pressure that he can bring to bear. And we know that Iran can't handle it. Ultimately, their economy is in a spiral. They also know that we control the Strait of Hormuz, that our blockade is ironclad, and that oil is flowing through, ultimately. And you've seen some of the numbers. Iran can't run anything through. We can. The world economy realizes that. And so they made a big bet on controlling it, and they can't. They don't, because of the devastating things our military did to their Navy and their ability to sense and see and radars and missiles. They still have some capabilities, but it's nowhere near what it was at all. And so we can protect the shipping going through the straits, and allowing oil to flow. More economic pressure only ensures that Iran really has the only choice they have is to come to the table and actually talk about their nuclear program, which is what the president has demanded.
23: So this is true. Iran knows America controls the Strait of Hormuz, and we have not been allowing any of their vessels to pass. Not a bit. So this just need that we're, I'm interested in seeing what the economic package does, what that ends up doing, because we talked about this yesterday and there's not a lot of specificity about it. So we don't have a hell of a lot of specificity. And I don't give a rat's ass until we do. Dear God, I'm so tired of talking about this, inching along every damn day. Look, if something pops off, I'm not going to sit here and tread water over it. If we get specificity with it, we get specificity. We'll see what happens. But this is exactly what all of the people who were mad about Trump getting the military involved, they were all mad at him for not doing this, and now they're still mad at him for doing it. So I don't know, however the hell. A couple of other things to dive into on this godforsaken slow news day, because it is. We had the big bust up last night. I don't know if you guys saw some of this with Abdul El Sayed, who was on Jesse Waters' program. I went on, they told me I would be responding to him like right before he was on, which was super interesting. So this is, let me look at this and pull up some of these cuts. There were several. He went on, I'm trying to figure out the craziest one that he said. Now, just so you know, Abdul El Sayed is in the news for a number of reasons, because obviously he's running for office, but also because he was running his mouth about Jeremy Moss, who was a state lawmaker who's running in a congressional race up there in Michigan. And as you know, Abdul El Sayed has had Hassan Piker campaign with him, and he's had a number of campaigns. Hassan Piker's been on the campaign trail. I mean, a handful of events across the state. I mean, at least, I mean, you can't count him on one hand. He's done a lot for him. And that's just like in-person stuff. I'm not even talking about the meet space aspect of it. I'm not even talking about the digital space. He's done digital fundraisers. He's done all kinds of stuff. And he ended up getting in a lot of trouble because he was, I guess he does his little podcast daily. Is that what he does? I don't know when the hell he airs this godforsaken thing. I can't believe anybody sits here and watches this asshat for I don't know how long. And he electrocutes his dog and he wears ill-fitted suits, which goes to show you that being a nouveau riche Nepo baby doesn't buy style. And it's true. And we all know it. But he said this. This is cut 17. Listen.
2: People don't f*** Israel any longer. And if Jews in America keep putting this idea out there that they are singularly invested in Israel, eventually someone's going to come around and take action, not against the state of Israel, mind you, but against American Jews.
23: What? You know, the people that are giving individuals the idea that they're singularly minded, Do you want to know who's doing that? Would you like to know the people that are giving off that inclination? Because it's, and they're going after Americans. He's talking about he's, I think he's mainly talking about AIPAC and some of these other congressional members for some reason. The people that are giving them the idea is you. You goat fornicator. The people that are giving them the idea is you. You're giving them the idea because you keep saying it over and over again. I really feel like Hassan Piker wants people killed. I think that the more dead Jews in the United States that there are, the more that he can pattern the United States after whatever sandpit that he came from. I think that that's makes him the happiest, because you can't tell me this man's rhetoric matches that. You can't sit here and tell me that this man's rhetoric, that from the overflow of the heart,

well, because of this. And he was referencing people like Jeremy Moss, etc., saying that if they keep giving people this idea, then it's going to, then they're going to bring hurt upon themselves. So there, a lot of people have been asking Abdul El-Sayed to remark upon Hassan Piker's, his statement here, what he said. That's pretty, I mean, this is, that's like the tamest thing that he's said, by the way. If you're unfamiliar with who Hassan Piker is, that's the tamest thing that he said. So they, I've been looking at all of these headlines. It says El-Sayed is distancing himself from a popular streamer's comments. He came out with a statement, Abdul El-Sayed did, saying that, oh, he's just some streamer. He's just some streamer. I think it's a little, there's a little bit more to it than that. He's not just some streamer. He's, I mean, he's done a ton of fundraisers, not just for Abdul El-Sayed, but the entirety of the Democrat Party. He's kind of like the unofficial spokesman for the Democrat Party. So all of these headlines. And of course, Hassan Piker is the same guy who said America deserved 9/11. So El-Sayed, now the headline that his campaign is trying to put out there is that he's distanced himself from Hassan Piker. He's distancing himself. Oh, he's just some Twitch streamer. That's what Sayed said. El-Sayed said, oh, he's just some streamer. Like, he's just some guy who just, you know, he happened to come across and they did. He makes it sound like it wasn't at his invitation. El-Sayed makes it sound like it wasn't at his invitation at all that Hassan Piker's been on the campaign trail with him. El-Sayed made it sound like he just showed up to an event. I mean, they literally were at numerous events. He was there with them on his election night, primary election night. They were at a pool party with progressive influencers. All of this. And he was telling, and here he's like, well, American Jews supportive Israel. That's going to make the anti-Semitism worse. It's going to invite violence. That sounds like blackmail. Well, if you keep supporting an alliance in the Middle East, the anti-Semitism is going to get worse. Because of whom? Because of you. And the woke Reich, which is nothing more than the Bakabazi for the Islamists here, they don't know it yet. Podcast Stand does not realize that they are lotion-coated Bakabazis to these Islamists here in the United States. Anything, these people are such whores for power, they will actually debase themselves to the Islamist attempted Islamist colonization of America. That's why they should be scorned. I think worse, but, you know. But all of this, so Democrats have been really quiet on it. Notice how Democrats have been super quiet over this whole situation with their spokesperson saying this. And so then, now, they're turning their eyes to, you have the media saying, some of the maybe more moderate members of the media asking Abdul El-Sayed, so why are you still campaigning with this guy? Why are you still appearing on the campaign trail? It's a big question he's got to answer. We have more of that because it was nuts last night. We got some other stuff to get into as we move. The folks who help make the program possible, our friends over at Chapter. Look, Medicare just is stupid and confusing. It's just dumb. Obamacare ruined absolutely everything. It made everything super expensive. Healthcare is horrible. That's why nobody wants to go in the medical field. And then what they do is when you reach a certain age, they shove Medicare on you. And they make it as confusing as possible on purpose. So they can bilk you out of all of your money. That's, I mean, they don't care. These people don't care. The Chapter does, though. Chapter is like the only entity in this whole godforsaken system that actually cares. They exist to cut through the confusion. They're not going to sell you on a couple of companies. This is the only advisor that goes into Medicare, which, by the way, if we had a Democrat administration, they'd probably outlaw Chapter because Chapter is actually helpful. 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
12: And now, all of the news you would probably miss. It's time for Dana's Quick Five.
0: All right, so first up out of the gate, this, let's see, I had this pulled up. All right, so POTUS is talking about renaming the lake, renaming Lake Ontario to Lake America. That's going to make the little song that people have to sing to remember all the Great Lakes really upset. It's like homes, you know, like if you change it, then that's going to mess all that up. We all learned that in school, in elementary school. I'm going to get all messed up now.
10: Oh, well.
0: I'm just saying. Oh, well. He says he's doing that. We're going to talk more about this as like a pushback to Canada because we're fighting with Canada. We're tariffing. Kenyan farmers apparently are turning to bugs as organic demand grows. Just where's the asteroid? I don't ask for a lot. My birthday's next month. Can we just all die by asteroid? That's all I want. This, because this is disgusting. This is why aliens don't visit. Kenyan farmers are saying that while they're growing things like redworms and other bugs, they say the soil degradation that's caused by chemical fertilizers, that the redworms are helping to rescue their land. So, I mean, they're using them not just as a way to help soil, but also they're literally also farming them. It's like a delicacy. Would you eat bugs?
10: No.
0: That was a scene from Lost Boys. You know that? It's maggots, Michael. Am I the only one? It's almost spooky season. Let's see. A celebrity on restaurant says no under 30s thanks to new riffraff rules. I don't hate it. I'm not going to lie. I just don't. They say the under 30 ban came after a series of incidents where police had to be called. Or just don't let trash into your restaurant. You know, there are people who aren't trash that, you know, can go out, that are 30s and they can go out and they can have a nice time. And the do you know who owns this? Rapper Yo Gotti owns this. He's the one who's like, under 30 ban.
10: He knows better.
0: Can you believe it? I was like, well, who's the celebrity that owns it? It's Memphis. And I was like, who's the celebrity that owns it? It's a fine dining bar and lounge. I mean, it's white tablecloth. It's a nice joint, right? But apparently they're tired of it. So he's like, yeah, no, we're not doing this stuff. If you're under 30, you got to stay out. That's actually hysterical, and it endears him to me a little bit. I got to be honest. A Chinese robot runs a 100-meter sprint quicker than Usain Bolt's world record. And didn't it also run into a wall and then break at the waist?
10: Yeah.
0: Okay, I just wanted to... You know why? Because it's a Chinese bot. And the only way that the Chinese, the CCP, ever get any kind of technology is if they rip off all of the superior cultures around them because they're a bunch of communists that hasn't allowed themselves to grow spiritually or intellectually over the past, I don't know, 70 to 80 years. And so they have to steal everybody else's IP, and then they horribly scale it up, and it never works right. See Venezuela. A bear attacks and conflicts with humans, conflicts with humans and bear attacks. Because I had another headline that I thought I was going to put in here. There was a bear attack. There's a black bear attack, which is odd. But a bear attack and bears and humans not getting along has reached historic levels in Colorado. Probably because there's so many damn progressives there and they don't like them. If I was a bear, I'd be like, I'm not going to eat you. I'm just going to rip you up real well and just leave you out here for all of the wildlife to feast on. I have a dark sense of humor today. They record high. Also, I can't believe, does this store still exist? Abercrombie and Fitch? You can never see in the store. It was all, even like when I was young, it was darkly lit. I mean, younger, but it was like super darkly lit and you couldn't, right? Abercrombie and Fitch store, you couldn't even see the wash of the jeans you were looking at. 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
1: Also, make sure that you check out Substack, Chapter and Verse, because there's a lot of good stuff that's going out there, including another piece, a big piece that I've been working on with, it's going to actually be three parts. The first one is explaining post-liberalism. The second one's looking at monetary policy. So that's going to run a little bit later today. So welcome back again to the program. Dana Loesch with you. We're at the bottom of this first hour on a Tuesday, although it doesn't feel, and it's super hot here in Texas. It is about as hot as you could possibly imagine in Texas. And we're supposed to get some rain today. We'll see. I know, because you guys, it's harassment at this point. This is just harassment. I'm so, what do you mean a little? It was enough to make my car dirty this morning. It was enough to make my car dirty. Like right if you get your car washed, because you're like, it's not going to rain in Texas for weeks. And then what does it do? It's just enough rain to where it's like spots on my car. And I don't like that. I don't like a dirty car. I'm very much like a dude in that regard. Don't you think about leaving any trash in my car? Don't leave any trash. I will beat you to death. Don't do it. I don't like fingerprints on my car. I don't like fingerprints on my glass. Like, I'm one of those people. I really am, honestly. I'm a 60-year-old man, is what I am. Mentally, I'm the guy that wears the jean shorts, and the white tennis shoes and the tucked in like polo shirt to go to like Outback in my Corvette. That's me mentally. Does that make sense?
2: It does.
1: It does. I'm that guy. It's not a bad thing. I'm just saying that's who I am. I identify with those guys. Those dads get so much trash. And all they want is for their car to look nice when they go to the Outback Steakhouse. Which, by the way, I'm sorry, Juan, I'm all over the place today. I'm really sorry. But I gotta touch on this. It's not the Outback Steakhouse. What is it? This is the other one. The Texas Roadhouse one.
2: Oh, yeah.
1: Did you guys hear about this story? Hold up. I have this literally in my headline section next hour, but we're moving it. So Texas Roadhouse, you know how things can kick off and go viral online and you see all these people sharing stuff and you don't know if it's real or not, but you know, you think it might be, because clearly if enough people are sharing it, no one wants to think that that many people of their acquaintance are stupid and fall for stupid stuff, right? But unfortunately people do. So this story went out and I actually saw a post about this. And it started when somebody on TikTok went viral for alleging that there was a Facebook group of people called, quote, white and proud, and that they were, I know, it already sounds stupid. This sounds like Juicy Sommelier stuff. This is Trump country. That's what it sounds like. It sounds just like this. They were saying that this Facebook group was apparently talking about, they had like over 400,000 members, and white servers, so like white waiters and waitresses, were discussing going back into like the Texas Roadhouse kitchen's blind spot and licking their fingers, touching the food, and spitting on rolls that were ordered by black diners, right? And it was apparently the only restaurants that were named where the post says that the cooks took part in the allegations were Texas Roadhouse and a place called Logan's Roadhouse. And they said that, I mean, this video went viral. I mean, it has over 500,000 views and over 16,000 comments. But here's the thing. There were no names, no screenshots. Nobody found such a Facebook group. Nothing. Absolutely nothing. Nobody knows where this came from. Nobody knows. I just think it's weird. Don't you think it's weird?
2: Yeah.
1: All of this and nobody has seen any of it. But somebody was on X saying that it exists. So it must exist, right? Or TikTok, because it's on TikTok. It's on the internet. Oh my gosh, it must be real because it's on the internet. That's how it goes. So I'm amazed at this because, I mean, there were so many people. It's over 17,000 comments at this point. There are so many people out there. And I was wondering, why in the world is Texas Roadhouse trending? Because it was trending yesterday. or yesterday evening. But no one ever, I mean, they said it was a group chat. There nobody's was named. There was, and I'm not saying that there probably aren't nut jobs out there. There's always a nut job, but I don't know. Texas Roadhouse says it was unfounded. They said that they looked into it and it was unfounded because apparently, I don't know, they couldn't actually find anything. There was like one, like screenshot of one thing that only had two comments on it. And it named a Texas Roadhouse and a Logan's. And it's just the one post from some like person with the last name Smith. Oh, that's so not, that's totally not easy to make up. And it's one post that has literally two comments on it. You can't actually tell what it's from. So, you know, forgive us if we're asking questions about this. This just seems completely fake. Sorry, it just seems fake. Because I can't, like 500,000 people in there. What? And everybody's losing their minds over something that can't be substantiated. So Texas Roadhouse came out and they had to respond because some rando said something online. So Texas Roadhouse has to respond. That's where we're at now. So they said that they looked into it. They said they were blah, blah, blah, committed to creating an environment where every guest is treated with respect and blah, blah, blah, blah. They said, we're aware of the video. We believe it to be completely unfounded and we take every accusation towards our brand seriously. But, you know, apparently the damage is already done because the mob is still out there. The rage mob, guys, still is very much a thing. And they are out there going crazy. So they flooded the Facebook page, even though no one's, you can say anything you want online and not have to provide a shred of evidence. And people are like, must be true because it's online. They lose their minds. I blame Gal Sharpton and the softening of the mind. That's what I blame. Smoothing it out, right? Smoothing out the wrinkles in the brain. That's what I blame Gal Sharpton and that kind of stuff for that.
2: That's just an anecdote.
1: It's just an anecdote. That's right. Macabre. I can't even say it. I have to really work hard to say it improperly. Ah, man. So Texas Roadhouse told the New York Post, they said they used a third-party firm to even investigate, and they said that the whole thing is a hoax. That's what Texas Roadhouse said. They said the entire thing is a hoax and that they even hired an outside firm to run it down and they could not find anything. So someone, I feel like there should be repercussions. I think people who do that, and I realize that this sort of stuff is very expensive to litigate, but if you're Texas Roadhouse, you have the money. This is why I should never, like if I ever sell out, you'll know because I will be suing everyone under the sun. I will be making lives all manner of hell. I promise you. That is like, I know, yes, donate to my church, put money to the church. Yes, you know, money to abuse dogs, all that stuff. But I feel like Steve Martin and SNL and all the children of the world join hands and they sing when he talks about what he would like for Christmas. No, I will hire the most rabid law firm and I would go and litigate people endlessly into bankruptcy for the duration of their lives if I ever sold out. Because I would have to sell out for the amount of money that it would take to do that. And I would just sit back and just motion after motion, let's file it and let's drag this out. That's what I would do. That's how you would know I'd sell out. I would almost sell out for to be able to do that, like in perpetuity for the rest of my life. That to me makes my heart almost beat again. It's wonderful. So Texas Roadhouse lies about this. One person made a viral video on TikTok and everybody goes crazy and Texas Roadhouse is besieged with this stuff. I don't know if that says more about, I think it does. I think that says more about our society and people in America than anything else. It makes me feel bad for Texas Roadhouse. Why would you do that to Texas Roadhouse? Have you not had one of their rolls? What's the matter with you? Have you not had that brown butter that they got? Oh my gosh. And you put it on the roll. Oh my gosh. The peanut, I mean, it's just good. Why would you do that to Texas Roadhouse? The hate that is in someone's heart to get everybody all amped up. And I'll be damned, not a single person is like, excuse me, Can we see some evidence of this? Oh, no, they didn't need any evidence. They just wanted to just completely turn on an entity just because, I don't know, maybe in our efforts to be so digital and live so digitally, we crave that sense of belonging that you only can find in meat space in the real world. And maybe that's one of the reasons why people get so amped up and they go off and they join the rage mob and they do all of this stuff. Maybe that's why. So that they get a sense of belonging. I don't know how else to explain it. I also don't know how to explain where to start. This audio soundbite, good night, where you had Abdul Al-Sayed. This is cut 10. This was right before I was on Waters last night. I cannot believe that this was a conversation that took place on American Airwaves. Listen.
3: You're a doctor, right? Selectively.
4: I am.
3: So you think it's okay for a parent to slash his kid's thing-a-ling off? You think that's okay?
4: I mean, do you really want to have this conversation? Are you circumcised?
3: Yeah, but I mean, that's a
4: Jesse,
3: personal question.
4: Okay.
3: Doctor.
4: So you probably should want to move on.
1: Why?
3: Yeah, circumcision's different than castration.
4: I think it's a problem. It's a problem that you think that you get to decide what happens between a parent, a doctor, and a patient. And I'm just saying that, yes, circumcision is surgery on a kid's ding-a-ling. So if you really want to bring that up, you can. I just think you guys are really selective about how you want to talk about these things.
3: Abdul, Michigan's not going for that. That is sick stuff.
1: I'm not shocked that this guy thinks that circumcision and castration, that's Abdul Al-Sayed, who was talking about state-funded, quote-unquote, what do they call it, gender affirmation or some nonsense like that. He's not a real doctor. He never sat for his board exams. He never got a medical license, and he never did a residency, and he's never treated a patient ever. But he wears a white coat and he acts like he can do all of this stuff. So it's not surprising that this guy would believe that removal of the foreskin is the same thing as removal of the entire dong. I'm sorry to be so haphazardly clinical with you, but this is the state of things in the United States of America. Ladies and gentlemen, do not blame me. Blame the trash that brought it up to the forefront of American discourse. Do people actually think that? Of course, I don't know. There are people who think that miscarriages are abortions, so I don't know. That is insane that I was speechless, which rarely happens. We have more on the way. We got Days of These United States to come as well. Our partner that brings you the program, our friends over at Ghostbed. 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
1: The, you know, Democratic Party right now is, I think, going through a kind of experiment. Like, who can actually respond, particularly to young people's very real concerns about where they are at this point in their lives and what kind of future do they have for themselves. And I think that's healthy.
16: See, it's the socialists. See, it's, we're just experimenting like full on with the socialism. That's what we're doing. Yeah. Woo. I love that. I'm literally may explode with some of the most politically incorrect commentary ever. How do I do this? So the big fight between, I was explaining to this one of my kids last night, the big fight right now with, that the right and the left are dealing with is this idea of how everything is expensive and the way things are, it's unaffordable. Yeah, that's what happens when you get more government. But you have people that are just tickling themselves silly with the idea of like creating more government to deal with the more government that was created to deal with the problems that were created by more government. Ooh-hoo-hoo. And then we're going to sit here and we're going to verbally fillet people like Huey Long, who is a big, giant, fatty, fat Marxist. Not as fat as Karl Marx, whose only useful contribution, if I can remind you, was to literally feed the maggots that feasted upon his dead corpse because nothing else good came from his life or person. That being said, there's this big thing where we're trying to, I don't know, see who can be the biggest Santa on the right and the left. So on the left, oh, we're experimenting with socialism. I mean, that sounds kind of nuts when you hear it because they're experimenting with not just free college, but free gender mutilation surgeries, free all kinds of, I mean, free all the things. They're experimenting with all of this. They're not experimenting because that would suggest that they're trying it out. That's already happened. That happened in the late 90s going into the early aughts. It's done. The whole party's socialist now. They just really should change their name and their mascot. Just be the donkey's backside. You don't even need the rest of the donkey at this point. But the right is also kind of flirting with it because everybody's terrified to say what really needs to be said about how to make things affordable. No one actually wants to get into the austerity required. No one wants to cut entitlements. People in America love their entitlements too much. For as much as people talk about freedom, too many people love the idea of entitlements. They're fine with the government stealing their paycheck and telling them that they're going to hold it in a lockbox for them for Social Security. It's a giant Ponzi scheme. I've been saying it for 15 years. Nothing's changed. It's still a giant Ponzi scheme. Now healthcare. Healthcare is completely unaffordable. The housing market. Great job, Democrats. And with the help of big Bush-level Republicans as well, which you're getting all over again with the post-liberal Republicans who think that Bush didn't do it hard enough. So they're going to come and do it harder with more TARP and more too big to fail and more No Child Left Behind and more Medicare Part D expansion. They're going to do all of it because it didn't do enough, quote unquote, for the common good. We're going to talk more about that coming up, second hour. Don't go anywhere. More of The Dana Show.

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4: An unprovoked attack on Lisa Brady, Fox News. That's how Ontario's premier describes higher tariffs on some Canadian goods as Canada retaliates.
5: U.S. exports of steel, milk, farm equipment, and household appliances will face anywhere from a 15 to a 50% tariff in Canada starting next month. Canadian officials announced retaliatory measures on about $20 billion of American goods following new tariffs imposed on Canadian products by President Trump over the weekend.
4: Fox's Jared Halpern at the White House. Canadian officials say their goal is to protect their company, is also offering a support package for impacted workers. President Trump accuses Canada of taking advantage of U.S. industries for years, threatening more tariff increases in January after trade talks broke down. Iran's foreign ministry accuses the U.S. of bullying over new sanctions aimed at isolating Iran economically. Meantime, the foreign ministers of Iran and Oman just out with a joint statement saying they discussed using a phased framework to restore safe navigation through the Strait of Hormuz.
6: Earlier this morning, another tanker was struck in the Strait of Hormuz with an unknown projectile while transiting the U.S.-approved southern route. The vessel had damage caused to its engine room and was disabled.
4: Fox's Trey Yingst in Tel Aviv. President Trump posting a warning earlier that any boat laying new mines in the Strait's international waters will be destroyed. Voters have primaries to settle in several states today, including South Carolina, where Senator Darlene Graham is finishing her late brother Lindsey's term, is facing Congressman Ralph Norman in a runoff for the Republican spot on the November ballot.
7: I've been working really hard going around the entire state because it's important to me to hear from the people of South Carolina and what's important to them.
4: Graham has the president's endorsement. Norman argues he's more experienced for the job. Oklahoma voters have ballot measures to consider, and Republicans are choosing a nominee for governor. In Georgia, Democrats have a runoff to finish the term of the late Congressman David Scott. 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
17: 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Rumble's trash, so just ignore it. And then, of course, Substack, chapter and verse. I'm going to be honest with you. All of these people that are demanding that Hassan Piker apologize, he's never going to apologize. And the left is going to never make him apologize. They're not going to make him apologize for saying that America was responsible for 9/11. They're not going to make him apologize for saying the stuff that he said about Jews in America. They're not going to make him apologize for his rants about Christians or anything else. You know why? Because they don't care. They don't care about any of this stuff. The left doesn't care about any of this stuff. Whatever can exert maximum pressure to get them there, to get them towards their goal, that's all they care about. That's the only thing that has value. That's it. So all these people are like, oh, he should apologize. We can say that, but it's never going to happen. And Democrats are never going to make it happen either. You're never going to see an AOC distance herself any more than they already have. Bernie Sanders, the whole lot of them. These people would willingly put on brown shirts and goose step if they thought it would get them closer to their objective. That's not a joke. We've seen it happen in history time and time again. They look the other way when stuff happens if they realize that the person doing the stuff happening can actually get them some money or get them into it, leverage, use them as leverage to get into elected office. So, you know, this Abdul El-Sayed guy in Michigan, his interview, oh my gosh. He just bloviates. That's all he does. And he never really answered anything. The other thing I noticed about this too, because I was sitting there listening to the monitor and I'm like, oh boy, here we are. The other thing I noticed is that First thing, he went in and he was defending Sharia law as though it was an expression of Muslim faith. I know you guys saw that, right? It's an expression, just simply an expression of Muslim faith. That's all it is. And I'm going to play this soundbite for you, but the way that he was talking about it, as though he was defending the presence of Sharia in the United States. It was one of the things that Waters asked him about, because he was saying that El Said had said prior that if you were for banning Sharia, that's a white supremacy, which I thought was asinine. And then he was asked about it. This is cut 13. Listen to what he says here.
18: So getting rid of Sharia law's white supremacy, can you explain that one?
19: Do you know what canon law is, Jesse? I assume you're Christian, right?
18: Yeah, tell me.
19: All right, so canon law is the name for Christian law. I don't begrudge you your right to practice your faith as you choose.
17: He doesn't even, he's too stupid to even know what canon law means. That is not even what canon law means. First off, canon law literally only specifically deals with matters of church and religious governance. It literally only deals with like clergy and sacraments and like the day-to-day church, for the lack of a better way to put it, governance. Everything else is left to secular government. Everything else is left to government. He doesn't even understand what that means, first and foremost. Sharia is Islamic jurisprudence. He is trying to dodge what Jesse is really, I think, trying to ask him, is the difference between Western and Islamic jurisprudence, right? So Sharia is Islamic jurisprudence, whereas Western jurisprudence is everything. Canon law does not regulate the legal sphere here. That's not how we don't operate under that. That was a dumb, I was listening to that thinking, that's not even comparable. This jackass doesn't even know what canon law means. He is one of those guys who's only been told kind of what to say, so he's not real well read. Abdul Al-Sayed is not an intellectual, and that should come as no surprise. But he's not an intellectual. I mean, canon law is literally, this is something that is church authority, whereas Sharia is supposed to be like their prophet inspired, you know, et cetera. And that's, and canon is all about relying upon church hierarchy. I mean, you guys understand the difference. But here's the big thing with it. You know, because he was saying that, I guess, that it hasn't even been tried here in the United States. When we moved here to Texas in 2013, when I started working at The Blaze, and I was doing my radio program separately, one of the things that was the big news story was the community of Irving, Texas was reeling. And I was working there. That's where the studios and all of that were with The Blaze. The community was reeling because just a couple of years prior, this guy named Yasser Said had murdered his two beautiful daughters because he, as a Muslim, thought that they were becoming too Westernized. So he basically got them in a car, shot them dead, and went on the run, right? He was trying to be very clever in all of this, and his family was helping to cover for him and all of this stuff. I mean, it's a horrible story. He was eventually taken into custody and charged in 2020, and he was convicted in 2022. Now, that was an honor killing. And one of the defenses was that they are a family that practices, that lives under Sharia. That's the same town in which a literal Islamic tribunal also tried, at the same time period, establishing a Sharia court. And the excuse was always, well, it's only going to be for civil matters. Only civil matters. Well, that's stupid. Here's why it's stupid. Women have absolutely no legal standing in Sharia court. Under Sharia, women have no legal standing. So if you're sitting here talking about family civil disputes, custody disputes, immediately those women are not getting due process at all whatsoever. They're not getting their day in court. They're not getting fair representation because they're not recognized legally under Sharia. That is garbage Islamic jurisprudence. This is the United States of America. If you do not like our system of laws, take your happy backside back to the sandpit from where you come. If you dislike anything I have to say, choke on it. This is about supplanting Western jurisprudence with Islamic jurisprudence, Sharia. So the two are entirely incompatible. Women don't even have recognition in the court under Sharia. So how are you going to claim, oh, it's just for civil matter? You're talking about screwing women over. Nothing new in a community that, you know, where you had a guy who honor killed his two daughters. This is also the same community where you had Clock Boy. This was all literally within the same like 4-year period. You remember the Clock Boy kid who put a bunch of wires in this pencil case and it looked like a bomb? And he was reported to have like told people that, you know, joking about it. And they ended up taking him because they thought it was, I guess, like an explosive device or it looked too much like one. And they ended up detaining him. They took him to the police station. They were asking him questions. His dad showed up and the family made a big to-do of it. They wanted all the police officers involved charged. They came after the city council and they went after the then mayor at the time, now Congresswoman Beth Van Dyne, but she was mayor of Irving, Texas at the time. She got so many death threats. When I interviewed her, and I was the first at the Blaze to interview her, I had her on set. She came with like a 3 or 4 person detail.

0: This is how we do it here. We're the biggest and we're the baddest. And if you don't like it, tough beans. We're running the show here in the US of A because we can. As James Brown said, pay the cost to be the boss. So that was asinine for him saying this. And then he kept talking about reparations. Dear heavens. Cut 14. He went on because he has been saying this over and over again, that reparations are needed. Listen to this.
1: Reparations. Do you support that?
2: I think we need to have an honest conversation about the incredible debt that was put upon black folks as a function of slavery that we have yet to pay. And I just think that's fair. Like if people are enslaved and forced into servitude, and then we don't actually have a conversation about all that was owed, that our own country agreed was owed, I just think that it's past time to have that conversation. That shouldn't be a crazy thing. I understand that, like, for folks who really want to inflame culture war, I just think it's important for us to think about how do we make sure that communities like the city of Detroit that have been segregated so that you have a disproportionate number of people as a function of redlining who are forced into certain communities, how do we make sure that their schools are made whole?
0: So let's have a conversation about reparations, because if we're going to have any discussion of reparations, it starts with Islamists. Because who was it that trafficked in slavery the most? I don't know, going from like what, mid 7th century all the way into the 20th century, it's been Arabs. You can get mad at me for saying the truth, but it doesn't make it less truthful. I mean, you had about what, how many people? I think the estimates are, because it's kind of hard, I mean, millions. I think the estimates are anywhere from like 10 to 18 million people. And that's just from sub-Sahara Africa alone, taken in. They operated all over the world. I mean, one of the reasons why Jefferson created the Navy and went to Tripoli was to deal with the Barbary pirates who were capturing merchant ships and taking our citizenry into slavery. It's been going on for a long time. They had the Trans-Saharan route. They had the Indian Ocean route. They had European raids. I mean, for crying out loud. They did quite a lot. So if we're going to have a discussion about Arabs or a discussion about reparations, let's talk about the Arab contribution to that, because it starts with the origin, does it not? The origin of it. So let's think about it. Let's see. You had I think the Arab and Barbary pirates, I think, looking at my notes, it was about 1.3 million European Christians into slavery. That was just between the 16th and 19th centuries. Taking people from their homes, robbing them of their culture and of their identity. They were involved in a slave trade for about 13 centuries. It had to be forcefully abolished with them. But let's talk about the reparations, because I would love, let's have from the Arab slave trade, Abdul al-Sayed's own background, let's have them pay reparations. The closest historical estimate we have for satisfying that debt owed is about, it ranges from $5.2 trillion to $100 trillion. I don't know about y'all, but I want my reparations now. I think that we're owed that. I mean, you have to look at how many people were enslaved by that. And because there were so many different trade routes, and because there were so many different, for the lack of a better way to put it, sales avenues. You're looking at, I think the rough estimate was 720 billion hours of uncompensated labor. So Abdul al-Sayed's not interested in talking about actual reparations, because he would owe the most in reparations for practicing it the longest, doing it the most and creating it. So trillions of dollars. So if we're going to have a conversation about reparations, let's start with Abdul al-Sayed's Islamist beliefs and origin, because you created it. So you owe the most. Where are our reparations? Where are the reparations to Americans in the United States of America for the sin of slavery that were created by one ideology that is still doing it to people in Africa today? But everybody looks the other way because they don't want to get their heads chopped off. I think that should maybe be reversed. Just saying.

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12: And now, all of the news you would probably miss. It's time for Dana's Quick Five.
0: All right, so first up here, of course, oh, here it is. I lost my whole thing because I'm running my mouth to Abdul El Sayed online, so stay tuned. Let's see, so... This, I'll get to the robot humanoid one. It's creepy. This story, well, we had the Paramount one yesterday. They're going to Austin. Let's do the robot one. So apparently humanoid robot soldiers, the word is that they're about 5 to 10 years away from, I guess, being applicable in a battlefield. They said that, but they're going on a source from a Chinese source who works in Chinese robotics. So I don't believe any of this. It's just whatever trash that these people are like the Borderlands characters. Whatever you can cobble together from junk and steal from other people and try to horrifically scale it up. I'm sorry, but I just don't find that frightening. The world's oldest lab-grown human brains reached 7 years old, and scientists think they may have recorded the passage of time. Why are we doing this? Why are we doing this? This is such a stupid, futile exercise. Gen X apparently is the only generation not freaked out by AI, according to a new study from Fast Company. Generation X is the most comfortable of all the generations, including Z and millennials, with AI. We're going to talk about AI and data centers and more here coming up. 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
1: So as we were talking about last segment about this idea of reparations that Abdul El-Sayed was discussing and demanding, and he was on last night talking about it. He's been tweeting about it as well. And he's mentioned it quite a bit on the campaign trail. When he wants to pony up some of his cash to account for the Islamist slave trade, because, by the way, the Arab slave trade predated the transatlantic slave trade by over 800 years. Far longer. And not just people from Africa, also European and other continents. You're talking about anywhere from 18 to 20 million people, billions of unpaid hours of labor, trillions of dollars owed in reparations. And by the way, the Muslim slave trade continues today. Qatar's workforce is pretty much entirely enslaved people. And that's just one example. So if Abdul El-Sayed was really serious about having a discussion on reparations, open your wallet. Where's our money that we're owed? I want my trillions. Y'all want your trillions? Yeah, says the audience. Kane, you want your trillions? Yeah, says Kane. Says idiotic. And by the way, they covered a 1,300-year history. Still going. So this fool wants to get out there and run his mouth about reparations. Oh, we got to have reparations. He's not going to start it. I mean, you know, you predated everybody else by almost a damn millennia, but the truth of the matter is, and he's still talking about it. This is flashback El-Sayed, cut 15. Listen.
2: And we owe the reparations of recognizing that this country was built on uncompensated labor of enslaved people. I believe we owe it to engage in reparations. There are so many ways in which we need to have a conversation about reparations. We need to invest in reparations. We need reparations in this country.
1: Furthermore, you know how stupid this is? How are you going to deal with reparations? You know, aside from the Arab slave trade, which predated the transatlantic one by almost by over 800 years. And still today, they have people like, you know, Qatari workers are all indentured servants, et cetera, et cetera. They're still part of it. And they owe, I think the estimate is trillions upon trillions and of billions of hours of unpaid labor. When you get past that and you're specifically looking at the United States, okay, so let's entertain this. What about the people who came here? I don't know. Like, Juan, if I'm going to use you as an example, Juan wasn't involved in the slave trade. Why should he be involved? Or what about Cain's family? Hell, part of Cain's family is from Mexico. What about the people that come over here from Ireland? I have Irish in my family. I got Irish and Scandinavian in my family and my bloodline. I also have American Indian. So how are you going to divide all that up? My husband's family, they didn't come here until the mid to late 1800s. And they, right when they got here, they were fighting the Civil War for the North. So, you know what? The reparations, we paid already reparations, by the way. We paid. I just feel like Abdul El-Sayed is ignorant of history. He's very ignorant of history because we ended up, We paid with the blood of Americans in the Civil War. That was the reparations. You had what? I think the total casualty is under, it's what, 1.4, 1.5 million? I'm going to look this up. I want to be accurate. And it was over, yeah, it's 1.5 million total casualties, and that includes killed, wounded, missing, and captured. So you're looking still at just under a million dead. Families completely gone, right? Family turned against family. You're looking at quite a lot of lives lost. That's the reparations That was that debt was paid in blood. So if Abdul el-Sayed is ignorant of the American history that he wants to suddenly try to claim so he can rewrite it, tough beans. This is the truth of the matter. But even then, just looking at it, you know, just exploring the ludicrousness of this topic. What about people who just like, let's say, who just immigrated here in the past? What about one of my friends whose family's Cuban? Her grandfather came from Cuba. Came from Cuba. Her mother was little bitty. She was the youngest of like 9 kids. They immigrated, went to Florida, ended up in Houston, then ended up in Dallas. So what about their family? How does that work? Have people thought about this? How does that even work with any practicality? Or what about African nations that sold other African nations into slavery? So are we going to trace everybody? So no. Just because you're black does not mean you get reparations. Because we have to look and see, are you one of the nations in Africa that was selling people that you raided and conquered to Arab slave traders or to later the transatlantic trade? Because if you are, why should you be eligible for reparations? How are we working this, folks? How are we doing it? Yeah, I don't think so. That's not how that's going to work. He didn't really think about this too much, did he? He did not think about that very much. Yeah, Steve was saying that he had a great grandparent that left Irish poverty in the 1890s. So how does that work? What percentage of that is deducted? I love these people who think that their histories are spotless. Not even Jesus had a spotless lineage, which is kind of the point. So this is just a stupid conversation to even have. But that's who this guy is. I wanted to play cut 9 as well, because this was really setting me off. Abdul el-Sayed talking about healthcare. I don't think he understands how healthcare works. Listen.
3: You know, I remember having great conversations with my conservative friends about right to try legislation. The idea that the government shouldn't tell you what kind of healthcare you should have. I just think the government shouldn't tell you what kind of healthcare you should have.
1: Okay, well, but you support the exact kind of healthcare that you think where the government tells you what to have. He supports single payer. When people sit here and go, Medicare for all, Medicare for all. He said, by the way, we passed Obamacare. That solved all the problems, we were told. What are you people talking about? You guys got Obamacare. Everybody's fine now. It all works fine, right? Isn't that how it was? So what the hell are they talking about? They got Obamacare. Unless they lied and Obamacare didn't actually work. How does that, someone make sense of that? You all remember this argument. You all remember it. We got to pass Obamacare. We passed Obamacare. And then we're able, now everybody's got health care. We're all covered, except we're not now. It's weird because I ended up losing my son's allergist when we had Obamacare. I ended up losing also one of my doctors. I had to switch. I had a friend who lost a specialist in oncology who had to switch. And it just got worse and worse. It's like 3 times more expensive than it was. My premium is astronomical. It's insane. But when you have single payer, it gets even worse. And we have single payer. But I mean, it's all that but a name, really. It is. It's single payer. And one of the reasons it's so expensive is so that they can say that everybody's covered, but they ration the care as well. So if everybody can access it, it's got to be rationed. Remember the unelected bureaucrats that were going to decide on a case-by-case basis whether or not people received care? How long do you think a process like that takes? I mean, look at Canada. People are struggling just to even go in and get basic checkups or follow-ups. I had a friend who ended up coming to the United States. It's going to be a year, first week of September. She had gotten an abnormal scan. I don't want to divulge her health, but she had gotten an abnormal scan. And she's from the United States, married a Canadian, moved to outside of Toronto, moved to Canada. And dealing with their health care has been asinine. And so they were so worried about it. Her and her husband just came back to the United States. And she ended up actually having to, she actually ended up having to have surgery. She's not going to have, the surgery is not going to take place until next month, but she's got to have surgery. She's got to, had to go back to Canada, get some of her stuff, and she's coming back here for surgery. And they're going to have to pay out of pocket because she was only going to be able to go in and get her follow-up the first week of September, almost a year after the abnormal scan. Now, I thought that that was a fluke. I mean, I know that that Canadian healthcare is horrible and I've heard about it, but when I first mentioned that story on this program, the number of people who wrote me, who either had family in Canada, there were actual Canadians that wrote me who listened from up way up north, and they were like, that's exactly how this happens. That's exactly how the system works. To the letter. That is, they were like, no, Dana, that's not unusual. That's how it works. I'm like, wait a minute. You mean to tell me that you can have an abnormal scan and live in, and they make you live in fear and it gets worse in a year's time? That is not healthcare. That's not care. That's not even prevention. We don't do anything preventatively. I really do think that one of the great things that's going to come out of the MAHA movement is more focus on preventative care, if anything. And I'm happy for that because that's what's needed. I think there's more money in prevention than there is in just remedy than anything else. So, again, he has no idea what he's talking about. I love these people that drop here in like a second and then they're just, they want to sit here and remake the country. You don't get to do that. I really think that we need to start barring people from serving in elected office until they've been here X amount of times. I believe with Hamilton and some of the other founders and the Federalist Papers on that. Absolutely. They had a point. And as Kane notes, in Canada, it's easier to get, what is that called? It's the MAID, but what does the MAID stand for? I'm too lazy to Google it. Medical assistance in dying. Well, what do MAIDs do? They clean it up. They clean stuff up, right? Take care of things, clean up messes. It's very appropriately named up there, don't you think so? It's sad. It's just incredibly sad. And so, I don't know. I the whole thing is the fact that he can say this stuff. And then Hillary Clinton, the audio that we played of her last segment, we say, we're just experimenting. No, you guys aren't experimenting. You're negotiating your surrender. You're not experimenting. No, you're in the final steps of negotiation of your surrender. That's what it is. We have more on the way. We've got Florida already. Really?
4: Yeah.
1: It's because the weather. It's making time go faster here, isn't it? We may just have to take another hour. We have Florida Man on the way as we move. The folks who help make the program possible, friends of ours that will help us be capitalists, and we're grateful for them. It's the folks over at Alliance Defending Freedom. First off, this is such an amazing organization. I don't know if you guys are familiar with them, but I know, I guarantee you that you're familiar with a lot of their cases. I guarantee you that you're familiar with some of the stuff that they've done wherein they've, like, for instance, they won a major, just recently, this huge free speech case in front of SCOTUS that was defending a Christian counselor. ADF is fighting some of the biggest cultural and legal battles that are happening right now. They're protecting women's sports, not just in the courtroom, but also through common sense legislation. They're also fighting efforts to expand dangerous, like, mail order abortifacients, which can be abused. And we've seen instances of people abusing those and then ended up going to the hospital because they didn't take them properly. This is not even a joke. 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
11: It's his life mission to make bad decisions. 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
12: Don't think that you're going to outwit police because you're on a lawnmower. How many times have we had this story or a story like this on this program, right? So police pull over a Florida man riding a lawnmower and they find a lot of stuff. I'm going to take a deep breath here. Okay. Dixie County Sheriff's Office narcotics deputies stopped a red lawnmower just a couple days ago because it was not meeting the requirements to operate as a registered vehicle on public roads, according to the sheriff's office. They identified the driver as Roy Lee McDaniel, and they said he smelled like marijuana, and he admitted that he had smoked earlier. But then he also had some other items on the lawnmower. Sitting at his feet was a gray bag. And according to the sheriff's office, it belonged to him. Now, I can't say one of these words. Kane. Deputies searched the bag and they found marijuana, pills that they identified as clonazepam. Mm-hmm. What's that? Clonazepam? That sounds like a clown medicine.
13: Clonazepam.
12: I don't even know what that is. Google that. I don't know what it is. Hypodermic needles and crystal meth. And they did the field test to the meth. And of course, it's meth. So he got in trouble. He was taken to Dixie County Jail and charged with possession of all kind of stuff. Methamphetamine, controlled substances without a prescription, drug paraphernalia, all kinds of things. So he went right to the pokey. I would think that if you're traveling literally with a gray bag of drugs at your feet, that maybe riding a bright red lawnmower, a riding mower, is maybe not the most inconspicuous mode of transportation. Just saying. I don't know. A Florida dirt bike rider waves at a deputy before leading the chase into the woods. Is this the guy that jumped the big thing? Wait, did I see this video or is that another video?
13: No, I think that's another one.
12: Look, I'm going to tell you, you watch one police chase on Instagram and now Instagram's like, you love police chases now. And that's all it wants to show me. Flagler County deputies arrested, this is a fun name, Kenley Critcher, shortly before 6 p.m. Deputies spotted again a red dirt bike leaving Eagle Rock Ranch neighborhood traveling south in the highway's shoulder. When the deputy attempted to conduct a traffic stop, the rider did not pull over. Instead, the motorcyclist looked back, waved, and took off down a gravel path leading to Circle S Road right into the woods, slipping past an electronic gate that had just opened for another car. The deputy pursued the bike down the dirt road with emergency lights and sirens flashing before losing sight of it. Following the tracks left in the dirt, the deputy eventually discovered the motorcycle abandoned along a wood line. K-9 and the Firefly aviation team responded to assist, and then a witness identified Critcher. He went right to his damn home in the woods. What an idiot. I'm not saying, just don't run from the police. Then he waved at the deputy again to follow him, and that's it. There you go. They took him to jail. He was charged with fleeing and eluding law enforcement, operating a motorcycle without a valid endorsement, operating an unregistered vehicle, and he posted a $3,500 bond. Ooh, court records show that this same individual was previously convicted of stalking. Oh, that's kind of creepy. He wasn't stalking that time. Let's see here. I got another bad cyclist. Oof, there's another. Okay. Is this real? Please let this. I don't trust half the stuff that Amber sends me. Florida woman Amber. Because the headline says Florida man punches a minor at Chuck E. Cheese for stealing his girlfriend and getting her pregnant in Pompano Beach. We may have this one for you tomorrow if it checks out. Third hour's next.
14: Are you in pain? 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
16: This is a Fox News alert. Dolly Parton has died. And Lisa Brady, a family statement just posted on social media confirming the loss of an American icon.
17: Dolly Parton was a singer, songwriter, actor, businesswoman, and philanthropist. Born the fourth of 12 children in 1946 in Locust Ridge, Tennessee, Parton was a pioneer for women in country music. Her biggest hits include 9 to 5, Jolene, Here You Come Again, and I Will Always Love You. She was inducted into the Country Music and Rock and Roll Halls of Fame, won multiple Grammys, was awarded the National Medal of Arts, and received the Recording Academy's Lifetime Achievement Award. Her Imagination Library has distributed more than 280 million free books to kids worldwide, and her theme park, Dollywood, has entertained millions since it opened in 1986. Tanya J. Powers, Fox News.
16: Dolly Parton was 80 and had suffered health issues recently. Her family says she died peacefully. Again, Dolly Parton dead at 80. Retaliation and outreach. Canada slapping new tariffs on American goods in response to higher U.S. tariffs that kicked in after trade talks broke down. Ontario Premier Doug Ford telling Fox Business the dispute will lead to layoffs of auto workers. However, he's also saying that he feels the best path would be to reach a deal. Now, the new Canada tariffs on U.S. goods include steel, cheese, and seafood. Canada is acknowledging, though, this will cause pain there as well, offering a support package to impacted workers and businesses. President Trump argues Canada has been treating some U.S. products unfairly for years and has threatened another tariff increase in January. America is listening to Fox News.
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12: 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Got some breaking news, and it's horribly sad breaking news. I hate to tell you guys, it happened. I can't believe it. It's not like we were looking forward to it, but Dolly Parton has passed away just now in breaking news, age 80. her nephew, who was also the head of her security after her brother was head of her security, and then his son became head of security. He put out a video statement discussing it, and age 80, she had had an appearance at Dollywood just the other day that she had canceled, and she was telling people she was having health issues. She was pretty transparent about it. She was having some health issues since her husband had passed. She's going through it. And she ended up canceling this one appearance, which was rare for her, at Dollywood. And good heavens, they confirmed it today. Instagram video posted by her nephew. And age 80. And like I said, she had some health woes. I think because she had to cancel, a year ago? She had to cancel a string of concerts and things of that nature. But my heavens, that is going to be a big old, that's going to be a big old funeral down there. There's one thing that I'm going to tell y'all. There's one thing Southern folks do real well. It is having them visitations and having them funerals, I'm saying. So age 80. Crazy. So now the tributes are coming in. Her husband, Carl Thomas Dean, only passed away just recently. She's just always has been one of those staples, always been out there. She's married for over 60 years, and they got married in 1966. And she did a documentary where she was talking about how they met and all of this. But we got the video from the nephew who was announcing it. This is what they just posted to Instagram.
0: Hey, everyone. My name is Brian Seaver, son of Cassie Parton, and I'm representing the Parton and Owens family today, announcing the passing of my Aunt Dolly, Rebecca Parton Dean, sister, sis, Aunt Granny to one generation and Gigi to the next. This video announcement is something Dolly asked of me years ago before I fully absorbed it as a future reality. As her head of security for more than two decades, a role my father Larry held before me, I have imagined the heaviness of this moment, but haven't truly felt it until now. It is an honor that is mixed with absolute pride and great sadness. But sadness lies with us, not with Dolly. Dolly has lived in the light and is in the arms of Jesus, surely met by Carl, her parents, and countless others who have watched her and longed for her to meet them in the heavens. I first went on the road with Dolly as a kid, getting a taste of the road life in the early 1980s. Dolly opened doors not just for me, but for her entire family to reach the potential we didn't even know was possible. Dolly also opened doors for generations of singers, songwriters, musicians, and dreamers from every walk of life and across every continent. By her example, we believed that anything was possible. She never saw a door she couldn't open, and the doors she opened made and changed history. My family and I have shared a lifetime of beautiful memories with Dolly, but so have you. She has always been on your television, your record player, your CD, and on your phone playlist, becoming an extended part of your family, whether you liked it or not. Our family and the team she has entrusted with her legacy will work diligently to ensure her spirit will live with us forever. Dolly was a farmer, just like her daddy. He farmed the soil, she farmed songs and happiness. Dolly called me and said she wants to rest in a beautiful bed of plush cotton because after a life wearing heavy rhinestones, she finally deserves to be comfortable and have some rest. Rest in peace, Aunt Dolly, Aunt Granny, Gigi. May God bless Dolly Parton, and may God bless you all. She will always love you.
12: That's awesome. You could tell he's getting a little choked up there towards the end of it. God love him. I wonder how many takes he had to do of that. Wow. Queen of country music. One of the things that I think that so many people, I think, recognize in Dolly Parton is that she knew the assignment. She understood the assignment. She was an entertainer. She was a performer. She was a songwriter. I think it was one of my kids or one of their friends. I made the remark of some song that they liked, and I was like, oh, yeah, Dolly Parton wrote that. They're like, what? I'm like, yeah, Dolly Parton wrote that song. She wrote Whitney Houston's I Will Always Love You. She wrote that after she, I think she was splitting from Porter Wagoner, who they were working together, and I think that's the story behind that song, And he was not her manager, but like a business partner. And when they went their separate ways, that she was inspired to write that song. And she was talking about, she said at Glastonbury, she had made mention of how the song Jolene came about, because everybody always wondered, I think, with Jolene, you know, like that, which is such a great song. And she said that it was kind of, I was reading the story on, actually, it was quoting her here. She said, it was kind of a running joke talking about her and her husband. She said there was this woman, she said that the song Jolene was inspired by a local bank teller who used to flirt with her husband, her late husband, Carl Dean. This is in 23. She told the story. She said, she's got this terrible crush on my husband, and he just loved going to the bank because she paid him so much attention. And she added, it was kind of like a running joke between us when I was saying, hell, you're spending a lot of time at the bank. I don't believe we got that kind of money. And then years later, she told the crowd at Glastonbury, she said, you know, he spent a little more time with Jolene than I thought he should be. And so she says, I put a stop to that. I got rid of that redheaded woman in a hurry. I love it. And her song, I Will Always Love You, she wrote that after she split with Porter Wagoner. And then it was re-recorded by Whitney Houston in the early 90s. That was a huge hit. She famously refused to allow Elvis Presley to record his own version. And this was after Colonel Tom Parker had demanded that she sign over half the publishing rights for it. And she said, I just couldn't let, you know, the Colonel do that. I had to say no. And she said that Elvis had loved the song. And she said Priscilla had told her that after she and Elvis were divorced, that Elvis sang that song to her when they were walking down the steps of the courthouse together after they got divorced. Interesting. She's a powerful songwriter. And she said that Colonel Parker told her, quote, well, you know, we don't record anything with Elvis unless we got publishing on it, or at least half the publishing. And she goes, well, because I had a number one song on it, that's the most important copyright in my whole publishing company, and I can't do that, which was, you know, understood. But she said that she was heartbroken because one of her wishes was to always hear Presley, was to have heard Presley sing that song. And, you know, he would have just, oh, Elvis would have just turned that out. Oh, my goodness. But ended up Whitney Houston recorded it. Gorgeous song. There's certain songs that I can't listen to because they just, I don't know, certain, so some people I think can, they're very, I don't know, some people you just kind of, makes you immediately feel something one way or the other. Like, I don't listen to ballads, and I don't, but that song, and then the Celine Dion song, the Titanic one, I'm like, nope, can't listen to it. Stevie Nicks, Landslide, nope. Those songs are banned in my home. I don't play them in my home. They're not allowed. Don't allow them. Because I hear them, and I'll be like, meh, and I am not a crier at all. But when I do cry, it's ugly. It is, I am the world's ugliest crier. And I think it's because I try to keep a bearing, and I'm like, ugh. Anyway. Beautiful song. We're not playing it at all because it's just so beautiful and it would be horrible right now. But she's amazing. She understood the assignment, like I said, and I think she never really got political. I think some people had ideas as to where she was, but she was really, really devoted to maintaining this accessibility and a practical accessibility. You know, she had her thoughts on things, but she always knew how to diffuse a situation whenever they would try to bring it to her. And I can't tell you how many interviews I've seen of her where they're trying to, like, get her on a particular issue or who she was voting for. And she expertly diffused it. And before the host even knew what was happening, had already turned that interview around and moved on. She was actually a very brilliant communicator. She really was. I mean, if she wasn't, you know, an artistic genius in this regard.

she was a maximalist. Because I love it. I think if I had more sense of style, I'd dress more maximalistly. But she was always extra. Every accessory, the hair, the makeup, the nails. And there's something I like about it. Because when we went through the 90s, and I came of age in the late 90s, going into the early aughts. Remember how everything was like simple, and it was the Calvin Klein minimalism, and it was the super, nobody had waves in their hair. Nobody even had layers cut in their hair. It was just all straight minimalist. And it was boring and no fun. It was like a huge departure from the 80s. And here was Dolly Parton out there, maximalist, just Dolly maxing, right? But man, so I literally, who did I just say this about yesterday, Kane? I was like, man, we got to protect some of our older Americans here. We got to protect some of these older icons. I said this just yesterday. What do we say? What do we say that about? You guys remember? Y'all out there watching, remember? I swear I said yesterday, I was like, oh my gosh, we got to guard our people. And I'll be dang, this with Dolly Parton. But she was just, she was so consistent. Yeah, as Kane said, she was consistent to the end. Always. With how she treated people, with her kindness. You never heard about anybody ever beefing with Dolly. Ever. I mean, this woman predated social media and then went on to dominate social media. She was just one of the smartest businesswomen. You're not going to hear a bad word about this woman from anyone, because she was one of those rare people who really loved what she did and enjoyed it and enjoyed sharing her talent with everybody. She talked about Jesus. She kept country. Even when you had all of the super hyper popularized country and then kind of swung back to outlaw for a little bit, but I think it's swinging back the other way. She was consistent and kept it country. Oh my gosh. So I got to tell you, so my husband, when they have their big old family, these people are obsessed with karaoke. I love them so much. They are obsessed with karaoke. You can't get together and do a family thing at all with everybody. I think it's a prerequisite to marry into their family and have a karaoke machine. And one of my favorite things is Islands in the Stream, Kenny and Dolly. Oh man, you got to get that harmony. You got to get that harmony right. Oh my gosh. All her stuff was so fun though. She's just a great performer. Great. You know, she's just great all around. My word. But Dolly Parton, age 80. I remember being a little kid and I had a denim skirt, a flouncy skirt, a Dukes of Hazzard t-shirt, and red cowboy boots. And I remember running around in my grandparents' gravel driveway while my grandfather was playing Dolly on his old truck radio. I remember that like as clear as day. I sound like I grew up like in the Great Depression, doesn't it? This is only like the 80s. We got more on the way as we roll into headlines. Our partners that bring you the program, friends of ours, friends of yours, friends of free radio, Patriot Mobile, the only Christian conservative cell phone service that's out there. 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I have literally been in the fjords. I've been in Tuscan villages. And I've been in the Middle East, and I have never had any issue with my cell phone service at all whatsoever. And it's probably because, I mean, not only are they saving you money, not only do they think like you, but they also run a top-notch service on all of the three major networks. So you are covered. 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
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It's going towards gun control. 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
12: You guys want to hear a fun fact? For those of you who don't listen terrestrially, we have bumper tracks that come into the segment, so we're playing a little 9 to 5 from Dolly Parton there, God rest her soul. That is also the song when college kids are sleeping in too long during the summer. I blast through my house, like decibel level all the way up to where right underneath where it damages my speakers. I am that mom. So, absolutely. All right. Dolly Parton passed away, age 80. The news just coming in. We've been talking about her this last segment. Let's see some of the other headlines. Nothing matters anymore. New York NYPD is probing a fresh video of people climbing out of a Manhattan manhole. I don't know what this is. It's people in overalls and headlamps. People are saying they're the mole people. There's a video that posted on TikTok that showed people in overalls with headlamps. Is this or Ghostbusters? I'm just saying it could be. It just almost looks fake. Look at it. It almost looks fake, right? They don't have any arrests. They're still investigating as to what in the world's happening. But it's not just that area. It's like different parts of the city. And they don't know what it's connected to. I don't know. Are we sure they're not terrorists?
13: No. We're not sure.
12: I'm just saying. Although that one dude in the black overalls looks like he could be a Rammstein. Yeah. Just saying. So, du hast. Just, you know. Let's see. A Ford F-250. A self-driving Ford F-250 truck with a shotgun-equipped drone? What? Yes. I need this. And, like, it can send out fast-moving drones between 10 and 100 meters. Project Sandhills 2.0. 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
1: You know, one of the things that I always found interesting about this song is that Dolly Parton was like, Jolene, with your beautiful, dazzling emerald eyes and your locks of auburn hair, would you please not take my man? Or I think this just shows you how nice she is. Every other one of us would be like throat punching a chick. Like, world star! I'm just saying, Dolly Parton, age 80. I saw this survey that was published. When was this published? Hold up, I want to get the date on this. This came, it was 4 months ago. Dolly Parton topped the list of global figures in a U.S. favorability poll. 8 years old, passed away. A family just announced it a half hour ago. 11-time Grammy winner, had a net favorability rating of 65%. Wait a minute. How did she only... She's the most, one of the most beloved figures. How was that only 65%? Who are these other fools out here?
2: We should hunt them down.
1: Who are they, Kane? Y'all, who are these people that were like, I just don't know. I mean, the most, one of the most talented country music artists, most beautiful and also sweetest. I just don't know. Voice like honey. I just don't like that.
3: I mean, not to mention the catalog of work.
1: I know. Who would not like Dolly? You know what? Let me handle immigration, like interviewing people, because this would be a question. I'd be looking right at him and be like, what's your favorite Dolly Parton song? And be staring right at him. That's a question you would have to answer at Dana's Customs and Border Patrol.
3: Wrong answer. What's your, deported.
1: Yeah, you better answer it right. What's your favorite Dolly song? Now, it could be a trick question. Because one of my favorite songs that she has performed, the glorious Islands in the Stream, with the, I mean, you know, He Will Always Be Santa in My Heart, you know, Kenny Rogers. There's literally a website called Men Who Look Like Kenny Rogers. I kid you not. It is fascinating. You see that and you're like, I'll be damned. But she did not write that song. The Bee Gees wrote that song. They actually wanted Marvin Gaye to perform that song. And then Barry Gibb was like, they got Kenny Rogers in. And they were like, oh, Kenny's great, but we need something extra. And Barry was like, we need Dolly. And so they got Dolly Parton to sing it. And that song, oh my gosh. I love Islands in the Stream. But she didn't write it. So I don't think that you can actually say, no, no, I think it needs to be one, as my grandmother said, it needs to be one she done writ. It's like that. It's not how you conjugate that word, but okay. But she's, that would be a question I would ask. What's your favorite Dolly Parton song? Notice there was not a Dolly era either. Like, she was so consistent. She just made it fashionable no matter what. Lorraine goes, 65%? The rest were probably like Islamists who don't like music or young idiots who don't know her. Oh my gosh, you want to hear a story? So a friend of one of my kids did not realize that when Beyonce covered Jolene, that it was a Dolly Parton and it was a cover song. I'm like, no, no, no, the original's better. And they were like, what do you mean the original? What do you mean the original's better? Like, oh my gosh, Dolly Parton wrote that song. That's Jolene. So yeah, that's what I would say. I would say, no, what's your favorite Dolly Parton song? What is it? So just said, Dolly Parton passed away at age 80. And I'm sure, I honestly, if anybody deserves to lie in state in Nashville, in the Capitol, is Dolly. Is Dolly Parton. That she is like a Tennessee icon. I mean, she's an American icon, but especially so for Tennessee. So I really, if anybody deserves it, it's her. A couple of other things that we're going to hit into, because we're, they got Lee Greenwood talking about, people need to protect Lee Greenwood now. Get around him. No, no, no, no, no, no. Hold up. Full stop. We got to start protecting our older icons, ladies and gentlemen. We need to have like bubble wrap on them. Whether they want it or not, they got to stay with us. Because I don't like this. We can't have no more this year. No more. That's it, death. You don't get no more. Just saying. Because we had Frank Beard. Who are the other in the death pool? Who did we have? We had Frank Beard. I'm not even. Tennessee's going to have to close. They're going to have to close down. Tennessee's closed, y'all.
3: Because Hayden Panettiere, I think, was from Tennessee, too, wasn't she? Or am I getting...
1: I don't know. Well, she did that show Nashville, but I don't know if she actually was like a Tennessean. I don't want to claim somebody's from Tennessee and get hate mails from Tennesseans and take that very seriously. So, I don't know. We'll see. But, yeah, I think Tennessee's closed right now. Everybody's sad and understandably so. A couple of things I want to hit still. The where to start? There was... This is a weird story, and I don't know what to make of it. I saw this at Daily Mail. CIA Director John Ratcliffe made a surprise trip to Moscow. There was an American jet that landed that sparked all this speculation. Neither the CIA nor the Kremlin would comment on the visit. And apparently that, I think that would be like his first to Russia as the head of the agency. So there was flight tracking data that revealed a U.S. Air Force Boeing C-17A Globemaster III transport plane touched down at the Vnukovo International Airport. Game. It left Riga, Latvia, about 8:50 a.m. Moscow time. And then it landed 74 minutes later outside the Russian capital. They said it was very unusual, considering the tensions between Washington and Moscow. And also, they say it's a fraught moment on NATO's eastern frontier by Poland. So they had a missile that apparently accidentally entered Polish airspace and crashed in July. They were slammed as being reckless as a part of their ongoing conflict with Ukraine. So what are they meeting about? Ooh, we don't know. Does this have to do with, but we don't know. We don't know anything. But if they're wouldn't they know that flight that was going to get out? I mean, at this point, journalists monitoring all of this, like, open info, they're going to, I mean, everybody's basically a spy at this point, right? They're going to be able to track it. So, I don't know. The CIA keeps in contact with Russian, their intelligence counterparts. So, I will see. But they said that there was a motorcade speeding through Moscow that had American diplomatic plates, and it had police escort. And this was after footage of the plane landed. I've got theories. You all got theories. Kane, do you have a theory? Any theories? Anybody got theories?
3: You mean about why Ratcliffe would go? And what he's doing specifically? Because could be. I'm seeing speculation of a potential warning. No one's saying the details.
1: I mean, can't
3: of the
1: you
3: warning.
1: Do that like on a text?
3: You could. But also, you want to be able to face to face probably deliver some of these larger world pieces of information. Specifics, have no clue, but this is something to pay attention to, though.
1: Oh, yes, absolutely. So we'll see. But visiting Moscow, they got all these pictures of the plane. I'm just scrolling a million pictures of the plane. So apparently it went from Joint Base Andrews in Maryland, and it went to Riga, Latvia, and then from Riga, Latvia to Moscow. So we'll see. Not quite sure. So far, the White House isn't commenting. But if it's serious enough to go there and meet in person, because I'm like, for crying out loud, you FaceTime someone.
3: Think about this. Yesterday, we had Scott Bessent talk about these quote unquote actors. They didn't really mention any names. We knew China was part of it. But what if there are some de-dollarization conversations going on because of Russia's relationship with Iran? And I think that might be something that's part of it. I don't know, because they have state-owned banks there, and Russia as a government is in bed deeply with their state-owned banks. So
1: could be. Now also, here's a headline too. Washington Examiner: U.S. pulls ahead of China in building natural gas to power AI data centers. This is huge. The amount of natural gas projects under development in the U.S. in the first half of this year, it was 50% higher than the entire total for last year. And that's linked directly to the rapid deployment of AI, according to Global Energy Monitor, which released an analysis earlier today. They estimated that about 189 gigawatts of the new gas-fired capacity in development during the first half of this year is planned for data centers. And so that's nearly double the total in development all of last year, around 97 gigawatts. So, and remember, 1 gigawatt, the way that they do it, can power, I think 1 gigawatt, they estimate power 750,000 homes. So that's substantial. The only problem, though, is that, I know there's a problem, and I feel like the problem is that most everyone is going to be psyoped into handing over control of data and construction of all of this, the development of the Industrial Revolution 2.0 to China. I mean, that's kind of the thing. By the way, I always hate people that are like, Dana, don't sacrifice your credibility and become a Hannity. Like some rando. Like, who is you? We can speculate about this stuff. What a stupid comment. I'm so done with stupid people. I'm removing this follower. Get out of my timeline. You're trash. I can't. I hate stupid people. It's always probably, it's always some brand new account. It's always some China psyop. So, it's true. People are getting psyoped into just giving up their advantage in the Industrial Revolution 2.0. There was another headline that I had, and we'll talk more about this tomorrow. Everything kind of, we kind of kicked everything over from the Dolly news, Dolly Parton news. But there was a poll that came out showing that data centers gained support after people started learning properly how water was used. A lot of these centers aren't even using water anymore. I was talking to actually the woman who was does some stuff with my hair. I was talking to her, forgot my vocabulary for a moment, because her husband works with data centers and AI, and was talking about, I can't even remember, it's like a gas that they just cycle through that cools it. I admittedly, some of the processes seem scientifically above my pay grade, but the way that I understand it, even the usage of water is like antiquated now with a lot of the construction of these centers. But they don't just like zap water off the earth. It's not eating everybody's water up. That's not happening. They said that, when people realize exactly how it works, the opposition drops. One of my friends said, so weird. It's almost like a lot of the public opposition has been fueled by misinformation coming from parties specifically interested in China getting an edge on AI. So weird. It's so weird how that works. And it's true. You know, we talked about this yesterday. I mean, people, understandably, you should have every, and I hope you do have every concern about any new development that comes in. But keep in mind that there's so much misinformation out there about this. And there are good examples like in Loudoun County, and there are bad examples. And when I look at the bad examples, there's one common denominator. And I don't mean to be mean to people, but I'm just stating what is the truth. There was no objection to a lot of the construction of these until plans were already submitted and they went through the comment portion with their town, with their city council, and people just weren't plugged in and paying attention. So no one could speak up during the process. That's going to happen with any development, be it like, you know, an Amazon hub, a big super center, whatever it is, that's always going to be an issue. Rental housing, whatever it is. So you've got to be plugged in and make sure that all of the same zoning laws and everything else that's applicable to every other project still comes into play here. We have more on the way as we move. Our partners, I can't believe we're already done with hour three, our partners that are bringing you the program, the folks over at Bernegun. I tell you guys this all the time, and I have no problem using lethal force. I also understand that sometimes you have to go to areas where you can't carry, and you have your rights that are restricted because of property rights or municipal restrictions. So you have to have diverse options, right? This is not a replacement. It is another option to have when other entities are limiting your options. And especially for college kids, I think this is a great alternative for college kids who are like maybe 19, 20 years old, and they are walking to campus, living on their own, not old enough yet to carry to protect themselves. This is where the Byrna CL comes in. They have other models, but I'm not talking about those. 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
1: One of my favorite things is when I say something on air and people are like, no way. And then they go Google it and they're like, oh my gosh, the men who look like Kenny Rogers is one of them. Have you ever looked at that? Y'all ever looked at that? I told y'all, I was like, men who look like it. There's a whole website. It literally is an entire website. And it looks at men who look like Kenny Rogers. And it's just random dudes. And then you realize there are a lot of dudes that got that look. Huh. It works. So welcome back to the program. Tomorrow we're going to talk a little bit about these surveys. It's interesting. These surveys that come up when people start hearing correct information about data centers, and then the minds change a little bit. It's very interesting. So we'll dive into that tomorrow. I have a piece coming out later today that dives into post-liberalism. And I kept telling you this is something we're going to be discussing more and more as we go towards midterms and eventually roll on in to the next general election in 2028. You're going to be hearing a lot about it. And I think it's important to have familiarity with these goofball classifications. It is what it is. But it's going to be an explainer, gives you some examples. That'll be out here shortly over at Substack Chapter and Verse. So if you haven't yet gone to subscribe, you should do that. So we're going to have that. And we'll talk more about the data centers tomorrow as well. And some of the alternatives, some of the different ways, like for instance, the water and the power. We're going to start looking at a lot of the stuff that's said and evaluate just how true it is and how false it is. In the meantime, today in Stupidity came.
3: And to think at the beginning of the show, you were like, man, this is a slow news day.
1: Slow
3: news day. Well, let's go to Canada here, because Lake Ontario, Trump wants to rename Lake America. And, of course, gets under the skin of Ontario's premier, Mr. Doug Ford. And this is Cut 22 on Listen.
13: Well, you can kiss my ass as far as I'm concerned. Oh. We need to throw everything in the kitchen sink at him. He's arrogant. He's cocky.
3: See, here's the thing. The only thing Canada has is a kitchen sink.
1: And some maple syrup.
3: A little syrup.
1: Yeah, you know.
3: A little syrup.
1: Well, his brother was the one I liked more.
3: Yeah.
1: He was like Chris Farley, like a real one, yeah. Like a real Chris Farley.
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1: Doug?
3: Yeah,
1: he was the one who was on all the drugs, though. He was nuts. He is. Yeah. Anyway, folks, that does it for us today. In the meantime, make sure to find the podcast. 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
15: This is a Fox News alert. An American legend is gone. And Lisa Brady. Dolly Parton has died. The iconic entertainer was 80 and passed away peacefully in Nashville.
16: My family and I have shared a lifetime of beautiful memories with Dolly, but so have you. She has always been on your television, your record player, your CD, and on your phone playlist, becoming an extended part of your family, whether you liked it or not.
15: A family statement read by her nephew, Brian Seaver, who says his aunt opened doors for her family and for generations of singers, songwriters, musicians, and dreamers around the world.
16: By her example, we believe that anything was possible. She never saw a door she couldn't open, and the doors she opened made and changed history.
15: She wrote hundreds of songs, but was also an actress, businesswoman, and philanthropist. President Trump says there will never be anyone like her, just announcing flags will be lowered to half staff for 1 week in her honor. Canada slapping new tariffs on American goods, including steel, cheese, and seafood, a response to higher U.S. tariffs that kicked in after trade talks broke down. Ontario Premier Doug Ford tells Fox Business's Lydia Hu the dispute will lead to layoffs in the auto sector.
17: He has been at the center of the back and forth with President Trump. Yesterday, Ford even said about Trump, "I just don't like the guy." But today, Ford acknowledged it got a little heated, and now he says he wants a deal.
18: We buy more agricultural products than anywhere in the world, tied with Mexico, and we want to buy more, and we want to ship more, no matter if it's our aluminum or our steel or our high-grade nickel that we ship down, and aluminum as well, and so on and so forth. So I think the best thing to do is get a deal.
17: And Canadian officials also acknowledge today that this trade fight will hurt them.
15: America is listening to Fox News.
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0: of our nation's capital, Washington, D.C. 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Team Fox. A clear, fresh voice cutting through the noise to tell the truth. It's the Guy Benson Show. Filling in for Guy Benson, here's Ross Kaminsky.
1: Happy Tuesday. I am indeed Ross Kaminsky in for Guy Benson. I'm coming to you from Denver, where I'm the morning drive host on KOA Radio. Hope you have a chance to check me out sometime. Thanks so much to Guy and Christine and Joelle and everybody at the Guy Benson Show for inviting me back. It's always an absolute privilege and pleasure and so much fun to do this show. We have a lot to talk about today. We got some really interesting guests. And I would like to start by talking about the remarkable interview on Fox News yesterday on Jesse Waters' show last night with Abdul El-Sayed, the Democratic candidate for U.S. Senate in Michigan. A fascinating interview. They covered a lot of stuff. I have to say, everybody knows, everybody including Abdul El-Sayed knows, that Jesse Waters does not want Abdul El-Sayed to win his race. For the record, neither do I. And yet, El-Sayed showed up, and you do have to give him credit for that. He is a very smart guy. He's quick on his feet. He's wrong about so many things, but being even a little bit likable goes a long way in American politics, and I think he's trying to show that. That said, when you get into some of the things he actually believes, and then you start thinking about how some of these things could be made into and will be made into political advertisements a little later on, some of this stuff is a little tricky. So I want to share a little bit of audio with you on a couple of different topics from the interview last night. Again, Abdul El-Sayed on with Jesse Waters. And let's start with a conversation about religion. Clip one, please.
2: Getting rid of Sharia law's white supremacy. Can you explain that one?
3: Do you know what canon law is? Jesse, I assume you're Christian, right?
2: Yeah, tell me.
3: All right, so canon law is the name for Christian law. I don't begrudge you your right to practice your faith as you choose. I don't know why the idea that I could practice my faith as I choose is a problem. Nobody is trying to push Sharia law on anyone else, just like I hope nobody is trying to push canon law on anybody else, because we live in an America where you should have the freedom of your religion.
1: Okay, so that's an interesting statement, and I think what's important to understand about Sharia law that El-Sayed elides over is that in Judaism, I'm Jewish, in Judaism and in Christianity, like Jesse Waters and probably most folks listening right now, there is an understanding of, well, what we commonly call a separation of church and state. There is an understanding that the secular government has its role, things that it governs, and the church or synagogue or not mosque, this is a different thing, and I'll explain why in a second, has other things that it governs. In Christianity, there's a famous line in the New Testament from Jesus about render unto Caesar that which is Caesar's, render unto God that which is God's. That is showing that within the framework of the Christian religion itself, there are things that Caesar, meaning the government, is in charge of. And then there are other things that God or Jesus, whatever your faith is in charge of. There is a separation, and there is some understanding of kind of what goes in what category. Sharia is very different. And this is a thing I think many people understand, but I just want to reemphasize. Sharia law is not just a part of a religion. It is not just a part of how, for example, being kosher might be in Judaism, or what you can or can't eat on Lent if you're Christian, right? Those are maybe some aspects of your life that is governed by the religious side. But in Sharia, there is no separation. Sharia is intended to be your government as well as your religion. And there's a very big difference. And so one of the things that's important, and Jesse Waters did bring this up, a question of who's going to impose something on someone. And Abdul El-Sayed talked about, you know, no one's going to, you know, people won't impose canon law, which is the law behind Christian churches is called canon law. And Jesse made a comment of, well, I don't want anybody imposing Sharia on me. And this is the difference. This is the key difference. Sharia law includes commands to Muslims to make other people, to make everybody else either Muslim or a slave or dead. And so I do think that El-Sayed just skips over that aspect of Sharia much, much too casually. Now, remember, he's in Michigan, which is a state with a huge Muslim population, especially in and around Dearborn, Michigan, a huge Muslim population, and they will like to hear that. But there's also a pretty big Jewish population, especially in the suburbs around Detroit, and they won't like to hear that. So we'll have to see how that all plays out. Now, El-Sayed has talked about Sharia before. Let's go back about 4 years. Clip two, please.
4: I don't have to tell you that the same exact forces that drove native peoples from their land 2 centuries ago, destroyed Black Wall Street a century ago, bombed a building decades ago, and tried to ban Sharia law not a decade ago, that those forces are alive and well today.
1: Wow. Okay, so I assume the bombing he's talking about is the federal building, the Murrow Federal Building in Oklahoma, which did come from a pair of white supremacists, bombing Black Wall Street or attacking Black Wall Street. Yeah, that was racist too a long time ago. Clearly, there has been plenty of racism in the United States and white supremacy in the United States. But the comparison that he makes is nonsense, is absolute nonsense. Right. There is very little racism, no matter what the left wants to tell you. There is very little true racism in the United States of America today. It's just, I'm not saying there's none. Okay. I'm not saying there's none. But the idea that people would have some concern about Sharia and wanting to ban Sharia law from being implemented, when you remember what I said a moment ago about the function of Sharia, which is to control every part of your life. Again, this is why Muslim Sharia law is so different from Christianity or Judaism or most other religions. Sharia law is about controlling every part of your life. And I do think it is a thing to be truly concerned about. Truly concerned. Now, speaking of concerned, one of the most evil, influential people in America is a guy named Hassan Piker, who is basically a Maoist. He even tries to dress like Mao and his people dressed back in the worst days in China. Remember, there is probably no human being who has killed as many humans as Mao Zedong. And Hassan Piker kind of models himself after this guy. Now, one of the things that's been going on the left more than the right, I shouldn't say it's only the left, because it's showing up on the right as well, is a rise in anti-Semitism. And I mentioned to you a few minutes ago that I'm Jewish. I don't live in fear, but I don't like the direction that things are going, right? You got some really bad people that I'll loosely call on the right. They are really not part of what you would call a Republican coalition. So people like Nick Fuentes, for example, he's not a Republican, and I don't see him as welcome in the Republican Party. I wish that J.D. Vance wouldn't play footsie with people like this, but still, those folks are not Republicans in any way that matters to me. But you look at the left and you are seeing Democrat after Democrat after Democrat winning primaries, many of whom, including, I think, the woman in Denver, Malat Kyros, and certainly many of the others around New York, and this woman, Nixon, who just won the Senate primary in Florida. These are overtly anti-Semitic people. They are running, they are making their campaigns about Israel, which is a very strange thing. Yeah, I'm Jewish. I strongly support Israel, but I'm American first. Both of my parents were actually officers in the United States Navy. My mother is

0: Israel, but not to the extent where I would ever support the desires or, yeah, desires is fine, of Israel over the needs of the United States. And the vast majority of American Jews are like me. We don't see it as a contradiction to be able to say, yes, I support the existence of Israel as a Jewish state. And I even support some modest, and that's really all it is these days, is modest aid to Israel. And almost all of American aid to Israel comes in the form of weapons purchased from American weapons companies. I think folks don't understand just how little money it is these days. But anyway, back to Hassan Piker. He is like a cancer infecting a lot of young people, because that's where his viewers are on social media, with truly scary beliefs. Let's hear clip three, please.
1: People don't f- with Israel any longer. And if Jews in America keep putting this idea out there that they are singularly invested in Israel, eventually someone's going to come around and take action, not against the state of Israel, mind you, but against American Jews.
0: So I wonder what he means by singularly invested in Israel. Does he mean Jews who say that Israel is more important to them than the United States? There are very few of those. So I don't even know what he means. But imagine this guy putting that out there. This is a long, ancient kind of slander against Jews, that somehow Jews are more loyal to something other than their own country, which nobody would say about Christianity or even Hinduism or whatever. And yet they want to say it about Jews all the time. Oh, they've got these divided loyalties. This is the slander that Piker is engaging in, but he's taking it to the next step. And he is, I'm sure he wouldn't admit that he's doing this, but he is giving permission to the lunatic anti-Semites who he is creating, especially among younger adults in America, to attack Jews. Have you heard of Kristallnacht in Germany in the mid-1930s, early 1930s, where the Brown Church just went around destroying all the Jewish stores? They didn't know why. Probably most of those people actually never even met a Jew. But this is infiltrating the Democratic Party. Now, it didn't come up much in the Jesse Waters interview, and I'm not going to spend a lot of time on it right here, but Abdul El-Sayed has kind of sort of tried to distance himself from Hassan Piker recently, even though he had Hassan Piker campaign with him during the primary. So which is it going to be? Which Abdul El-Sayed do we really believe? The guy who says he's not with Piker? Not with the guy who is overtly encouraging people to harm Jews, or the guy who said with Jesse Waters last night that he thinks there should be Sharia law. He's not saying he wants to impose it on everybody, but I'm telling you, go study a little bit and you will come to understand that inherent in Sharia law is imposing it on everybody. I think that's pretty scary. I guess we'll find out in just over 2 months what the voters of Michigan think. I'm Ross Kaminsky in for Guy Benson.
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0: I'm Ross Kaminsky in for Guy Benson, who will be back soon from new dad leave. We got a lot to do today. I should mention, and we will talk about it more later in the show, but I just don't want it to go unmentioned that Dolly Parton has passed away at the age of 80. Just what an absolute treasure, even for someone like me who isn't a big country music person, just a fixture for my whole life, and someone with an incredible talent, an incredible voice, and maybe most remarkable of all, when you're talking about entertainers, someone who just seems like an incredibly nice person. What a wonderful personality. So I just wanted to mention that, acknowledge that, and we'll talk about Dolly more a little bit later on. Let me take a minute here and mention the Supreme Court ruling about mail-in voting. It's an interesting ruling, but it doesn't mean as much as a lot of people think it means at the moment. And there are news outlets that are kind of misframing it. And I actually emailed a couple of reporters who wrote articles about it saying that you're really kind of wording this wrong. So President Trump issued an executive order that orders the federal government to do several things. And this is all about mail-in voting. And by the way, I'm in Colorado, where almost all of our voting is mail-in voting. So this is a big deal here. So what does the executive order do? And I'm just going to quote briefly from the actual Supreme Court ruling. The first thing it does is it orders the Secretary of Homeland Security to create and send state citizenship lists to each state. And the lists will say who is a U.S. citizen above the age of 18 at the time of an upcoming federal election. Now, at the moment, states don't have to use the list, which is important in the case. Number two, the Attorney General is supposed to prioritize the investigation and, as appropriate, the prosecution of state and local officials or any others who send by mail federal ballots to ineligible voters. Actually, this might even apply if it's not by mail, because it says who issue federal ballots. And number three, the Postal Service has to initiate a proposed rulemaking, and they've done a lot of this already, that includes several provisions, including that an outbound ballot envelope has to have a unique barcode to facilitate tracking. Now, I don't have time to get into the rules that the Postal Service has proposed already, but what happened was a bunch of states, including my state of Colorado, where we have a very liberal attorney general who is likely to be the next governor, they challenged this law. They said states are going to be harmed by this. And what's very interesting to note and important to understand when you hear the news coverage of it is that the Supreme Court did not say that the entirety of Trump's executive order is legal and he can go ahead and do all that. Instead, what they said was, so far, states have not been harmed. So far, the federal government has not done anything that requires a state to do something. Yeah, we're going to make a list, but you don't have to use it yet. We're proposing post office rules. We haven't implemented them yet. And so what's happened is the Supreme Court has said the states that sued to stop this stuff don't have standing. They can't sue yet. It doesn't mean they can't sue later, and we will find out if they do.
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0: in for Guy Benson, here's Ross Kaminsky.
1: I am Ross Kaminsky. Thanks for spending some time with me. Let's get right to it because I am so, so excited for this conversation. My next guest is known as Doomberg, kind of a takeoff of the Bloomberg machine. If you're a finance guy and you know what the Bloomberg machine is, Doomberg is a green chicken that has the most read Substack in the finance category. It's actually a team of folks who are serious subject matter experts in energy, public policy, hard science, and they do the green chicken thing so that they can stay anonymous so that nobody can pressure them to make them take a particular position on an issue. And I think that's just a remarkable thing in terms of intellectual honesty. Doomberg is an absolute must-read, must-subscribe Substack if you care about energy at all, and they cover lots of other things as well. So with that, Doomy, thank you so much for joining me here as I fill in for Guy Benson. It's really good to have you, and I hope pecking around the yard for the corn is going well today.
2: Ross, first of all, thanks for the invite. Great to talk to you again, my friend. And yeah, no shortage of interesting things for us to talk about in the next few minutes, for sure.
1: Let's talk diesel. So as I've been, I just took a road trip to California. Gasoline was expensive, but diesel was absolutely nuts. So I've got a couple things I want to ask you. I'll throw out a couple questions at once, and then you can just elaborate as you please. One is, help people understand the importance of diesel. I think many people don't. And then second, as a matter of basic science, diesel should be easier to make from oil than gasoline is. Why is it so much more expensive?
2: Yeah, two great questions. First of all, diesel is absolutely critical to the very front end of the modern economy for at least two really important reasons. First of all, most of our food is harvested and transported to market using diesel-powered vehicles, tractors, and long-haul trucks. But more broadly, virtually anything that is shipped over long distances over land, either via trucks or trains, is almost certainly powered by diesel. And so normally people don't give much thought to diesel other than the price of it. But when it comes in short supply, as it sometimes does, and as it currently is around the world for reasons I'm sure we'll get into, suddenly it's not just the cost of diesel itself that is the crisis, it's its availability. And then anytime you see spikes in the price of diesel, you see this inflationary pulse permeate through the rest of the economy, because everything you order on Amazon, anything that comes into a U.S. port that gets shipped around the country, the tractors that are out working the fields, which then feed the cattle, which create the meat, which ultimately ends up on another diesel truck to your grocery store. At every step of the economy, there's this little diesel tax. And when the price of diesel goes up 30, 40, 50, 60%, that begins to be material into the pocketbooks of all of your listeners, which is why all of a sudden, a lot of people care about diesel and want to know all about it. So to your second question, you know, diesel should be easy to make. That's mostly true. The thing to understand about diesel is it comes from oil, like gasoline and jet fuel. And people focus on the price of oil a lot. You know, during the war with Iran, for example, why didn't oil go to $150 or $200 a barrel? Oil is just one input into the cost of refined fuels, the fuels that we get from oil. And the thing to understand about oil is that it's worthless until it gets to a refinery. It is at the refineries that oil becomes valuable. It's at the refineries where gasoline and diesel and jet fuel are actually made. Until oil gets to a refinery, it's just toxic goo, hard to store, hard to move around, hard to handle. But once it's unlocked at a refinery, it becomes valuable. And there's a mix of things you could make from a barrel of oil, and depending on the sophistication of the refinery, you could make more gasoline, more diesel, more jet fuel. But the real problem right now that is causing the diesel crisis is nothing to do with oil per se. It is because there has been a sustained assault on global refineries, literally in the military sense, driven predominantly by the war in Ukraine, and Ukraine's systematic targeting of Russian refineries with the aid of presumably its European and maybe even its American backers. This has knocked off a significant amount of Russia's refineries. And the reason why that matters for diesel is that there's a global market for diesel, but then there's the subset of the market for diesel that is actually exported. It's called the seaborne market. That's actually a pretty small market, and Russia was a major player in it. And as a predictable consequence of the attacks on Russia's refining, which sort of one-dimensionally, you know, you would say that's great, Ukraine is punching back, but the flip side is Russia has halted all exports of diesel. And to put some numbers to it, the seaborne market for diesel might be 7 million barrels a day. Russia exported 800,000 of those barrels. You know, you're talking 15, 16% of supply going offline all of a sudden. And because the U.S. freely exports diesel, this has raised the price for everybody. So it might not seem like a direct consequence, but, you know, Zelensky bombing Russian refineries and high-fiving each other about it leads to the higher prices of diesel that Americans are paying at the pump today, which then, because of the importance of diesel, finds its way into the inflationary effects that I mentioned earlier.
1: So offline, you mentioned to me something that I agree with very much, and that is, as we head into the midterms, the price of diesel, because of its secondary effects that you're describing, poses a significant political challenge to Trump, who is not on the ballot, and therefore to all the other Republicans who will be on ballots, who will kind of function as the Trump proxy when voters think about whether they like Trump or not. And with that context, I'm actually a little bit surprised, and I'm wondering if you are, and also given that Trump has kind of been sort of non-committal, if not pro-Russia, for much of the Russia-Ukraine war, why do you think it seems like Trump has not complained about Ukraine attacking Russian refineries?
2: It's a great question, and we've actually addressed this in a different article on a slightly different subject than diesel itself, but Ukraine is also attacking interests of Chevron and Exxon in the Russian export port that handles Kazakhstan oil production, where Chevron is a major player. And in fact, Vice President Vance has complained directly and warned the Ukrainians to stop doing this. And yet those attacks still seem to continue. And this gets into the sort of messiness of war. You know, Ross, like wars are hard, wars are emotional. Ukraine is in a sticky wicket, as we might say, and staring down the barrel of a full onslaught of Russian missiles and drones. And the last thing the Ukrainians probably want to hear is about the nuances of target selection from people who are not directly involved in the war. And America's over here, separated by the oceans. And so from the Ukrainian perspective, they're at war. It's a total war with Russia, and Russia makes money from refineries. And so what do the Ukrainians care about whether people in the Midwest pay a little more for diesel? Look at the sacrifices Ukrainians are making in comparison to fight this war. And so wars are messy. They're ugly. They have second and third and fourth order consequences. And look, Zelensky on Twitter is upset about the lack of U.S. Patriot missile support, about Trump's relative disinterest in the war. Trump has moved on to Iran. The war in Iran has cost Ukraine a lot, most notably there's limited supplies of these munitions, both offensive and defensive, and these are being prioritized for the Middle East, never mind China and Taiwan and all the other hot button issues that Trump has to deal with on the global stage. But for Ukraine, that war is local. It's now, it's in their face, it's existential. They're fighting Putin, they're fighting Russia. If they have to blow up refineries to hurt Russia and the U.S. is collateral damage in that, then I suppose it makes sense from their perspective to do it, and perhaps even to send a message to Trump that, hey, this war is still alive. This war is still active. We're over here fighting it. Do more to help us.
1: If I were a Ukrainian, I would be attacking Russian refineries, just the same way that Scott Bessent is talking about trying to choke Iran financially You know, it's a similar kind of tactic. We're talking with Doomberg. If you go to Doomberg.com, you will see some of the articles we're talking about. Marginal rations is the most current one about diesel. You will see another one called Over Target, which is the other thing we were just talking about. I strongly encourage you to subscribe to Doomberg. It is just an absolute must. Now, Doomy, we've got maybe 4 minutes left. And I want to I don't really want to completely change topics, but tie this into the thing that's really in the news today. And that is this incipient and insipid trade war with Canada. I'm very much a free trader. I'm anti all this tariff stuff. But if you're going to do protectionist stuff, maybe don't do it with our biggest trading partner and one of our closest allies and a country with which we actually have a trade surplus if you leave out oil. So this is just a mess all around. But sticking in particular with the diesel stuff and the energy that you are expert in, how does this potential trade war, how might it impact energy prices and inflation?
2: It's a great question, and let me tie the two together as you laid out. So first of all, the U.S. is a global energy superpower. It makes way more diesel than it needs. Trump is choosing to allow exports at record levels in order to help the rest of the world and allowing U.S. prices to go up a little bit as the sort of compromise that he's currently doing ahead of these midterms. The reason the U.S. is able to produce more diesel than it consumes is in part because the U.S. is the only effective customer for heavy oil out of Alberta, which finds its way into refineries in the Midwest and so on. It's not the only customer, but it's the major customer. It buys that oil from Canada at a significant discount because it's practically the only customer. There's now a new pipeline that takes some Canadian oil to the Pacific where it's sold on international markets. But this 4-5 million barrels a day, every day of heavy Canadian crude, just the type of crude you need to make lots of diesel at your refineries, is absolutely critical to the Band-Aid strategy that the Trump administration is currently applying to the diesel crisis. And in a world where tomorrow Prime Minister Mark Carney decides to escalate with Trump and cuts off those oil exports, you would have a real crisis on your hand. We don't think that's going to happen, but it's possible. On whose bingo card did you have a potential military conflict with Canada? Because when we brainstormed around that possibility this weekend, a lot of roads led to, boy, the U.S. has gone to war over a lot less. This is a major artery that brings crucial fluids to the U.S., the basis of which is used to put a stopgap solution on the diesel crisis as it is. If Canada were to pause, put taxes on, or otherwise impede imports of oil to the U.S. from the U.S. perspective, exports from the Canadian perspective, this would be a huge crisis, like a scratch the record moment where you would really see where the leverage lies. Again, it's a dangerous card for the Canadians to play. Who would have imagined we'd be in the scenario where this is even contemplated? But man, when you can't even count on the U.S. and Canada getting along, that just tells you how messed up the world really is.
1: We've got about a minute here, and this reminded me a little bit of earlier in the Ukraine-Russia war, where Trump was siding maybe just a little, but much more than he should have, with Russia. And he made it clear that the reason he was siding with Russia and not doing much for Ukraine was, and I quote, "You don't have the cards," right? Talking to Ukraine. Now, it turns out that Ukraine did have cards. And as soon as Ukraine showed that they were tying or maybe even winning, at least at that time, then Trump changed his tune a little bit because he always wants to be associated with a winner. Now, that was with Trump as a kind of a third party. But here, Trump is the first party. I think that he has started all this thinking that Canada doesn't have any cards. In the little less than a minute than we've got here, Doomy, do you think Canada has real cards?
2: Yeah, so great question. And look, Trump is many things, but when it comes to negotiation, he's somewhat predictable. He always assumes he has escalation dominance. And sometimes that assumption is not true, and he can overplay his hand. Whether that's true in Canada remains to be seen. Of course, the U.S. always has the ultimate escalation dominance card, which is the unspoken threat of nuclear weapons. But again, who thinks that's a possibility with Canada. When it comes to trade, Canada has significant cards. The U.S. has cards, too. Look, the Canadian economy in isolation is much more heavily dependent on exports to the U.S. than the U.S. is dependent on Canada, except for this one really important thing. Diesel, oil, energy, electricity from Hydro-Quebec to the U.S. Northeast, electricity from Ontario to the Midwest, propane to Michigan. There's all kinds of arteries that are really important that Canada provides day after day as a reliable supplier that we take for granted down here in the U.S. Let's hope we don't get to that point. But Trump, assuming he has escalation dominance, is a hallmark of his negotiation style. And we believe an input into the current tensions that are playing out between otherwise friendly neighbors.
1: I'll just make one last quick comment. What this reminds me of more than anything else is Trump figuring out that the Chinese had massive escalation dominance just due to rare earth minerals. And just that one thing was enough to make Trump back down. We'll see if Canada has similar leverage. Doomberg is the most read finance category Substack. If you go to Doomberg.com, it is a great, great read by really insightful, smart people, including the green chicken I'm looking at right now. Doomy, thanks for making time for us.
2: You bet, Ross.
1: I love that conversation. I hope you did too. I'm Ross in for Guy Benson. We'll be right back.
0: Filling in for Guy Benson, it's Ross Kaminsky.
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0: comes to my opponent, I've already done more in 20 days than he's done in 20 years. I was the lead sponsor on the Russia sanctions bill. I've co-sponsored 7 anti-abortion bills. I was the deciding vote on President Trump's pick for AG, Todd Blanche. The Save America Act, I've co-sponsored the Save America Act. I'm even willing to get rid of the filibuster to get that passed. I wanted to stay and work through recess to get it passed.
1: Interesting. Darlene Graham Nordone, we'll just call her Darlene Graham for now, Senator Lindsey Graham's sister, who was appointed to that seat with the thought to fill Lindsey Graham's term, with the thought that she would not then run for a full term, not run in the election. In that way, whoever was running would be kind of an even playing field. Nobody would be running as an incumbent. But Donald Trump prevailed on Darlene Graham to run, and now she's running. It is interesting that she says she's done more in 20 days than he's done in 20 years. Look, I can't say I am a huge Ralph Norman fan, but if I lived in South Carolina and I were going to vote for them, I think I would have to vote for Ralph Norman. Darlene Graham, what has she done? She says she was the lead sponsor on the Russia sanctions bill. That's her brother's bill. Of course they put her on it. She's co-sponsored 7 anti-abortion bills. Fine, if you're anti-abortion, I'm sure you're glad she co-sponsored that. But is that really what senators need to be working on right now? Anti-abortion bills? I don't think Americans are focused on that. She was the deciding vote on President Trump's pick for AG Todd Blanche. So was every other Republican. Every other Republican can claim the same thing. So what I wanted to mention to you just quickly is that Darlene Graham, who does have President Trump's endorsement, is about a 2-to-1 betting odds favorite on the betting websites right now. I took those odds and I bet on Ralph Norman getting 2-to-1. We'll soon see what happens.
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5: This is a Fox News alert. Shockwaves across America. I'm Lisa Brady. The tribute's only just beginning for Dolly Parton. Her family says the legendary entertainer died peacefully today in Nashville. She was 80.
6: I'm really shocked, and to me, it feels like the death of Elvis Presley. It really does.
5: Singer-songwriter Don McLean telling Fox Parton was tough as nails with a lot of class and worked hard.
6: She valued the opportunity she was getting because she grew up with very bleak Horizon.
5: Parton was the fourth of 12 children growing up in a one-room cabin. She started writing songs in grade school and left for Nashville the day after graduating from high school.
7: Parton's first shot at stardom came when she joined the Porter Wagoner Show in 1967.
8: I was lucky that I got a chance to be that exposed to that many people at one time, and that was really what kind of shot me up there and got me a good grip.
7: While on the show, Parton decided to pursue her career as a solo artist, and in 1971 debuted her first number one solo hit, Joshua, followed by other chart toppers like Love Is Like a Butterfly, I Will Always Love You, and the legendary Jolene.
5: Fox's Alexis McAdams, Parton's husband of nearly 59 years, Carl Dean, died last year. President Trump is ordering flags lowered for 1 week in her honor. Fighting tariffs with tariffs, Canada hitting some U.S. goods with higher costs, including steel, set to take effect next month, retaliating for higher U.S. tariffs after trade talks broke down. But stocks finish higher. The Dow up 160 points at the bell. The S&P and the NASDAQ also in the green. 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

0: always like it when we got bumper music from an Australian band that's in excess. My wife's Australian, so I love the Australian music. I'm Ross, in for Guy Benson. Thanks for spending some time with me. I want to just literally do two or three minutes here about the lawsuit against Zoran Mamdani's government-run supermarket in New York. So Mamdani, who is an overt socialist, he calls himself one. It's not me calling him one. I'll call him an anti-Semite, and then he can call himself a socialist. How about that? So he's had this idea, which was part of his plan from the beginning when he was running for mayor, to have government-owned supermarkets. And we're learning a little bit more about the details where the government, meaning taxpayers, all right, because government doesn't have its own money. It only has money that it takes from you, will own the land and pay the rent and whatever construction needs to be done. They will do that too. And then they will contract with some private company, presumably one with supermarket experience, to run the daily operations. And then he said, and he hasn't exactly said how they're going to do it, but he says they're going to price what they call a core basket of grocery items, 30% below normal retail prices. Now, it's hard to see how he can do that, even if the store doesn't have to pay rent. Pricing 30% below seems very difficult. And in fact, it seems like the kind of thing that if you were talking about international trade would be illegal, right? Like we will sometimes go to international courts to sue other countries that are impermissibly subsidizing businesses so that it lets those businesses that otherwise couldn't compete with American companies compete and even win because they don't have to absorb all their own costs. So that's kind of what he's doing here. Now, there's a lawsuit against this already. And what's super interesting about this lawsuit, there's actually a couple, but I'm going to tell you about one. And it's called the Multicultural Business Coalition. And there's a much longer, there's a whole other group there. But the plaintiffs against Mamdani as mayor and against the city. And what they argue is not just the economic or financial point that, you know, it's some illegal subsidy. What they are arguing is that the bodegas and the small markets that are going to be harmed by this are mostly minority owned. And because there are provisions in New York City law and New York State law to allow economic opportunities for minorities, that they claim makes these supermarkets illegal. It's a super interesting argument. An amazing guest next.
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0: I'm Ross in for Guy. Just a short couple of comments here, and then we've got a lot more on the show, including a very special guest coming up who you might have heard of. That's a hint. Just two quick things I wanted to mention for today. First, this evening, we will get the results from South Carolina's runoff for U.S. Senate, Darlene Graham against Ralph Norman. I think that's going to be a very, very interesting situation. We will have to see how it all plays out. In betting odds, Darlene Graham is a 2-to-1 favorite, although I actually bet on Ralph Norman just a little. I just bet $2 or $3. The other thing that I wanted to mention, and you know what? I'm going to say it's more important than any election, is the passing of Dolly Parton, an absolute American treasure, has been for my entire life. Seems like not just a wonderful talent, but a wonderful person. I wish I had the chance to meet her. Dolly Parton, rest in peace.
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4: This is a Fox News alert, a nation in mourning. I'm Lisa Brady.
5: It was no doubt when you met Dolly Parton, you realized how wonderful she was as a human being.
4: Singer Lee Greenwood telling Fox he's heartbroken over the loss of the global icon. Her family says the singer, songwriter, actress, playwright, and philanthropist died peacefully today in Nashville. She was 80.
6: She set her sights on Nashville at a very young age and never looked back. Her songs cut across generations and built bridges across political divides. Her career started when she hooked up with Porter Wagoner and spanned 7 decades. Dolly is preceded in death by her beloved husband of 59 years, Carl Thomas Dean, who died in April of 2025. At Dolly's request, a small private service will be held for immediate family. Dolly's fans and friends from around the world are encouraged to pay tribute on social media by tagging at Dolly Parton.
4: Fox's Michelle Pollino, of her many honors and achievements, Parton said what meant perhaps the most was her Imagination Library, which has given more than 200 million books to children, founded in honor of her father, who could not read. President Trump lowering flags for 1 week in her honor and posting, "There will never be anyone like her." Canada rolls out retaliatory tariffs on U.S. goods after trade talks broke down and higher U.S. tariffs kicked in on some Canadian imports.
7: We are under unprovoked attack by President Trump.
4: Ontario Premier Doug Ford telling Fox Business,
7: "I always say, Canadians, myself, we love the American people, we love the U.S., And it's unfortunate that President Trump has taken this avenue.
4: The president accuses Canada of treating some U.S. products unfairly for years. The Big Ten becomes the first conference to ban pro football players from returning to play at its schools as legal fights continue after the NCAA expanded eligibility to 5 seasons instead of 4 over a 5-year period. 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
0: good afternoon or evening or whatever the time is where you are listening right now. I am indeed Ross Kaminsky in for Guy Benson. What a pleasure and privilege, as always, to be in for Guy. Thanks for spending some of your day with me. And I am very pleased to be joined by the man himself, Guy Benson, who I, part of the reason I'm so proud to fill in for Guy when I get the opportunity is because I consider him such a clear thinker and one of the most honest voices in media. And so it's an extra bonus when I get to talk to Guy as well. But Guy's been away. Now, when I was in a few weeks ago, and this might have not been entirely truthful, but I did kind of let slip that Guy had been selected by NASA, who wanted a member of the media for the next Artemis mission, and so he was doing astronaut training, and that might not have been entirely true. But Guy, it's good to talk to you on your own show.
15: Hey, Ross. Well, actually, it's very funny because since I've been away, because I'm on paternity leave, and we can talk more about that in a second, I have not listened to that much of the show. But that exact day that you described, where you were joking that NASA had plucked me for this mission, I happened to be listening to the show live because I was driving up to be at the birth of our daughter. We were driving from Chicago, where we were staying with friends. I was doing the show from Chicago and then up to Wisconsin. And I was listening on WLS, the Big 89, our great affiliate in Chicago, as we drove. I think it was up, was it I-94 probably, headed that direction. And it was very cool to be listening to my own show on this great, megawatt, big time affiliate. That was just a cool feeling. And then to hear your voice and then to hear the joke, I laughed out loud. But I do want to clarify for the audience, I have not been sent to the moon. Some of you might want me to have been sent to the moon, but sorry, I'm here on Earth. We're just taking care of, although our heads are in the clouds because we're taking care of our beautiful newborn daughter. And while that has been rewarding and wonderful and exhausting and all the things, I know you've been through this a couple times yourself, Ross, you know how this is, I am also at the same time counting down the days to be back behind that microphone soon. And I just appreciate everyone's patience and forbearance and everyone who's making this work while I'm out. I'm very, very grateful.
0: Well, I'm grateful for the opportunity to fill in for you, as always. And it's funny, though, because when you said I'm really looking forward to, before you said to getting behind the microphone again, I thought you were going to say toward the day when my kids go to college and move out.
15: I would take just sleeping through the night. That is where we are on our way, we hope, with her. And I keep giving her these daily pep talks, she's progressing okay, but we can do better. And she's not much of a conversationalist yet at 6 weeks, and we'll work on that. It's sort of a very tongue-in-cheek thing, and she's just the sweetest, and she met her grandparents on my side. My parents are in town. They met her for the first time yesterday, and she was in her cute little blueberry outfit, and hearts were melting and all of those things. So we're having a very meaningful time together as a family. But, as someone who is obsessed with news and politics and all of that, you know how it is. Even when you're away, even doing the greatest thing you can do, ultimately, your eyes start to look ahead like, okay, I'm ready to get back into it. And I'm awfully close to that point. And by the way, I just want to say one thing. This is amusing. So I had posted, and last time I joined the show as a guest during this paternity leave, the parental leave, Tom Shalhoub was filling in, and I had plugged shamelessly on the show that I had attended, now weeks ago, the wedding of our dear friend Kennedy out in Hawaii. So I flew 24 hours round trip to be there for a very short period of time because she means so very much to me, and gave one of the toasts at the wedding. So there's a few posts on Instagram, Guy P. Benson, of my time there, and some of the photographs and that kind of thing, and I got a comment on one of the posts yesterday from a disgruntled listener of the Guy Benson Show who was apparently under the impression that I've just been on like a month-long vacation because, the photographs are, the most recent photographs are of me in Hawaii for like 48 hours. So So he's like, this guy just abandoned his show for weeks, and they have all these guest hosts. Like, what's going on? So I very politely responded. I'm like, oh, I'm actually on paternity leave with my newborn. I'll be back soon. Grateful to everyone. And he did get right back to me, and he said, oh, I did not know that. I feel like a fool. Congratulations. Looking forward to having you back. So that was a very sweet sort of online exchange, but I did want to clarify for the audience, I am not on vacation. Trust me.
0: All right, I got a couple follow-ups from those things. First, so last week I was on vacation because I'm a little bit ahead of you in the whole child thing. So I was on vacation because I was driving my youngest, I only have two, I was driving my youngest to college in California. Wow. And when I'm on vacation, I do my very best to avoid consuming news. What about you?
15: Not really. First of all, I can't. I'm too addicted to the news cycle. I also have this fear of, just being totally transparent, I have this fear of being too detached from the news cycle, especially being out for, you know, roughly 6 weeks of parental leave. Like, what if I'm not up to date on things? Like, and I have to hit the ground running when I come back. I have to know what I'm talking about. So what I would say is, what I have done is probably like maybe 40% of the news consumption that I would normally, but it's definitely not down to zero. People, I still have some political tweets on a regular basis at Guy P. Benson. I'm just throwing out shamelessly the plugs for my social media. So I'm keeping an eye on the news cycle, keeping an eye on things, but not as immersed as I typically am. But I do think as I'm getting close and just like, you know, days away from coming back, I'll probably ramp back up to make sure that I'm at full speed. And I still do have little phone calls occasionally with, of course, my dear friend of the program, Mary Catherine Hamm, to kind of talk through some of the news cycles and issues of the day. So I envy, and I think Shalou said the same thing, actually. He likes to completely unplug. I envy that. I can't do that. I also can't do the thing where you, like, leave your phone or don't do emails. The idea of coming back to that many unread emails is much, much, much more stressful than simply, like, dealing with the emails. I give myself like a 45-minute window each day just to deal with it, and that reduces my cortisol levels much more than total unplug. So, hey, you know, to each his own.
0: I'm with you on the email thing. Even though I don't want to be, I would rather not look at email, but and I'm sure you get more email than I do, but after a week, I have 2,000 emails, and if I don't try to keep up with them, well, you ever have a room, Guy, that was so messy that you couldn't get yourself to start cleaning it up? That's how I feel when the email gets full.
15: And if you know that, now, normally this is under, you know, vacation circumstances, so it's 1 week, right? This is not a multi-week parental leave thing, which is, I think it's like even less possible to totally unplug with what I'm doing here. But again, I can't be fully plugged in because it is, I mean, I know it's been almost a couple decades for you, Ross, but just the constant cycle of eating, burping, feeding, sleeping, repeat, you know, around the clock, it's a grind, and it's wonderful.
0: Well, and that's just you. We haven't even started talking about your kid yet. That's
15: precisely.
0: All right. One other quick family question.
15: Yeah,
0: and then I just want to talk to you about this Dolly Parton news, but one other quick family question. What does your son think about having a sister?
15: Oh my gosh. So he's very, very excited about it. I would say there are times here or there where I think he wants to make sure that he is still getting attention, right? So he'll do little things as like, hey, look at me, that kind of thing. That's totally natural. But overall, he's been great. And it's I think the cutest, sweetest thing is when she's crying, he knows that someone has to go take care of her, and he will offer to come help, and he'll sort of rush up the stairs, and he wants to be the first one to run down the hallway to her room. And as he gets close to the room, he shouts, "We're coming." And it's just the most lovely thing. And he can only be so helpful because he's 2.5 years old, but it's the thought that counts. And I think for the most part, his heart is very much in the right place, and it's the best.
0: That's fabulous. And I hope they have a great relationship. I was so different from my sister, who was about 2 years younger, that I really had no relationship growing up with her. We are great friends now, but I think it would have been great if I were closer to my sister when I was a kid. Okay, so let's do this other thing. There was breaking news right before you got here, and why don't we introduce it with a little bit of music, if you would, Joel.

0: unbelievably generous and kind and sweet. And it's almost like universal admiration and affection for Dolly Parton, which is a rare thing in our society, especially these days. And I think that the tributes to her are going to be pouring out from all corners of the country, because she was loved for good reason and will be very, very seriously missed by many of us.
1: I don't think I can or need to add anything to that. I agree with everything you said. Dolly Parton, rest in peace. Guy Benson, go get some rest of your own. Try to get some sleep. Say hello to the whole family for me. And thanks again for the privilege of allowing me to fill in for you. I know all your listeners are looking forward to when you get back soon.
0: Soon. I can't wait to be back with all of you. Thank you for bearing with all of us as I'm going through this dad thing, which is so great and rewarding, but I can't wait to be back. Thank you, Ross, and shout out to Cookie and to Joelle and everyone who's keeping this thing floating while I'm gone. Back very, very soon, guys. Can't wait.
1: Thanks for spending time with us. That's Guy Benson. I'm Ross Kaminsky, in for Guy. Keep it here on The Guy Benson Show.
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4: I'm Ross Kaminsky in for Guy Benson. Thanks for spending a little time with me. We talked a little bit earlier in the show about this interesting interview that Jesse Waters did with Abdul El-Sayed, the socialist who says he's not, Islamist who doesn't really deny that, who is running for Senate in Michigan and won that nomination. Now, he is just one example of many, including a candidate for Congress, the Democratic nominee for Congress here in Denver, where I am, who are truly very far left. Many of them are overtly socialist, right? They claim the socialist mantle. El-Sayed doesn't. I don't think that's fooling a lot of people, but it doesn't matter, right? You've got these candidates in New York, this one in Denver. You've got the surprise winner, what was her name? Nixon, who just won a race that folks didn't expect her to win. And the Democrats have a lot of thinking to do, and some Democrats are thinking about it. For example, Hillary Clinton had this to say. Clip 33, please, Joelle.
5: You know, Democratic Party right now is, I think, going through a kind of experiment. Like, who can actually respond, particularly to young people's very real concerns about where they are at this point in their lives and what kind of future do they have for themselves? And I think that's healthy. You know, I don't agree with a lot of the positions that, you know, people take, but I want to see results.
4: I don't think she's entirely wrong. And by the way, I didn't mention that Angie Nixon won the Senate primary in Florida. I should have mentioned the state where she won, an overt socialist. In any case, I rarely agree with Hillary Clinton on much of anything, but I don't think she's wrong about the fundamental point that she was making, and that is that socialists are gaining popularity among young people, not just because young people always lean left, and mostly they do, right? People tend to get conservative as they're older. What's that line often attributed to Winston Churchill? If you are conservative when you're young, you're heartless, and if you're liberal when you're old, you're brainless. He probably didn't say it, but that's a line that is attributed to him from time to time. Young people right now, young adults, I'm talking, let's say 18 to 34, that kind of thing, are really frustrated, and with good reason. They wonder how they're ever going to be able to afford a home. How are they going to get a good job that won't be destroyed or never exist because of AI? How are they going to afford healthcare? How is the national debt not going to bankrupt them? They are not wrong. The problem is that socialists don't have any correct answers. And history has proven it over and over and over again. But in a sense, the rise of MAGA on the right and the rise of socialism on the left are both, as I think of them, cries for help. Now, I want to get one more audio clip in here. And this is Representative Jake Auchincloss, who is a Democrat from Massachusetts, who is moderately far left, not a socialist, not an anti-Semite, talking about something that we also mentioned earlier in the show, this guy Hassan Piker, who from my perspective is pure evil, but certainly has influence within a certain section of the Democratic Party. Clip 34, please.
6: I reject Hassan Piker's ideology, whether it was seeming to celebrate or at least excuse 9/11, whether it is seeming to excuse the assassination of Charlie Kirk, which I condemned immediately. The Democratic Party does not stand for what Hassan Piker stands for.
4: So I hope he's right. I don't know if he's right. I hope he's right. I'm sure he hopes he's right. Probably Hillary Clinton hopes he's right. And in general, Democrats should hope that he's right, because if young Democrats continue supporting these hard left, anti-Semitic Islamist candidates, those candidates are mostly going to lose, especially in statewide races. And it's going to be a big problem for Democrats. What I encourage everybody to keep in mind when you're thinking about an election and how you might vote is to remember that elections are choices. And just because there's a choice that you don't like doesn't mean that everybody else will side with who you do like. The Republicans need to put up a good alternative.
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3: Good afternoon and welcome to the Jason Rand Show. 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He is criticizing President Trump on an issue he should know better. We're going to get into that, plus take you through the latest scheme that's hitting Washingtonians all across the state, according to the Better Business Bureau. But first, a story that didn't get a whole lot of attention that absolutely deserves it. In fact, two stories related. That's What's Trending, brought to you by the Sunset Auto Family.
4: What's Trending? The economy.
3: There were two stories that low-key got presented, and we have them written up over at SeattleRed.com, but they come with enormous implications and perhaps even complications, but didn't get a whole lot of attention outside of just a couple of stories I saw written up. But a gutter factory that outlasted the Great Depression couldn't outlast the Democrats running things right now in Olympia. Norwesco is the name of the company. N-O-R-W-E-S-Co is shutting down its Fife plant. And as a result, we're going to lose 54 jobs in the area. The layoffs start on October 16th. They apparently are going to run through mid-December. And when they finish, this particular location in Fife is going to be closed for good. They filed this company, their notice with the Washington Employment Security Department on August 14th. 43 of those 54 workers belong to the sheet metal workers, Local 66. To be clear, this is not like some company that's a startup where they were kind of rolling the dice to begin with. This isn't that. They didn't sort of run out of runway. Norwesco has been making gutters and flashings and other, you know, products that, frankly, I don't know what a soffit is, but they've been doing that in the Northwest, the Pacific Northwest, since 1920, or at least the 1920s. So it's been around for a really long time. It made the parts that go on the outside of a new home, basically, like the flashing in the gutters, the corner bead, the roof ventilation, things like that. The unglamorous metal that gets nailed into a home after the framing goes up. And, you know, a lot of this stuff, not everything, but a lot of this stuff, there's not really a consumer market for. Nobody buys some of these things like on a whim. The customer for that product is a house builder, someone who's actually building a home, the developer, the construction company. That's what they do. That's their business. And this Fife plant, it wasn't like some sleepy satellite. It was the only Gibraltar building accessories facility in the entire Pacific Northwest. This is something that's been serving as the division's manufacturing hub for the West Coast and British Columbia. This one plant covering everything or everywhere from Vancouver, British Columbia, down the coast. That's the operation that Washington State is losing. And the part that should scare you is this parent company, Gibraltar Industries. It's based out of Buffalo, New York. The company itself is fine. They're not collapsing. They've got plants in Texas, Wisconsin, Michigan, Utah, Florida, California. Those plants are staying open. The one that's closing is the one here in Washington State, the one in Fife. That's the one going dark. and the work is just moving to those other sites. A manufacturer doesn't walk away from a metro area of 4 million people because the housing market is booming. And that's what I want you to think about the context of this decision. It walks away because it ran the numbers on how many houses are being built in the area and decided to say, yeah, things are not going so well. I'm a hard pass. We're going to move on. They decided the freight cost of shipping lots of these materials coming from, say, Utah beats the cost of making it in Pierce County. And keep in mind, we're not getting that many projects in this area anyway, so we can go ahead and safely move somewhere else. The company, to be clear, isn't blaming policy, right? They're not. The filing just cites an expiring lease that's responsible for this. But if you buy that and don't think that there is some significant connection to the politics, then dare I say you're just naive on this. The numbers that make an expiring lease an easy decision to walk away from is what we focus on in this story over at SeattleRed.com. Residential permits in the state of Washington fell back to 2013 levels. We're at about 33,000 a year. In 2021, that state was issuing the same permits, but to the tune of 52,000. So that's a third of the pipeline erased in just a few years. We lost in the state 11,300 construction jobs in one single year. This is according to the Associated General Contractors. I just looked it up. We are the worst in the nation. Not worst per capita. We are the worst, period, in the nation. Biggest raw losses than any other state, bigger than California, which has five times our population. And a third of the job losses, the carnage, came in the Seattle-Tacoma-Bellevue market in that metro area, so Western Washington. Townhome permits in Seattle dropped almost 87% between 2019 and 2024. 87%. And that cost the Seattle area alone about $775 million in tax revenue over the next two decades. This is not a demand problem, right? We have active listings across the state jumping almost 30% year over year, at least looking at the spring numbers. We've got like 18,500 homes on the market, give or take a few hundred at this point. Closed sales fell almost 4%. That's significant. We have more houses sitting on the market. We have fewer people buying those houses, and prices, for the most part, aren't yet going anywhere outside of condos, which have taken a huge hit. But this is a market where nobody has a reason to start a new project, and that matters. And plants like this for Norwesco, they're looking at the realities on the ground. They're saying, yeah, this doesn't really make sense anymore. And I don't think this would be an issue if we had a strong economy, we had a stronger housing market, and they looked at their lease and said, oh, no, things are going really, really well here. Let's continue to double down. That's the reality. The state's own budget writers connected the home building slump to a $889 million revenue hole. $889 million. Because when nobody bills, what happens in Olympia? They stop collecting real estate excise tax. They stop collecting sales tax materials. They stop collecting the fees tied to these permits that they're handing out. That matters. And so when a manufacturer like Norwesco looks at Washington, that's the market it sees. It's not even about hostile politicians. They obviously exist and are very hostile, but they see a missing customer. And then you can look specifically at the Seattle City Council, who saw construction slow down and decided the correct response was to make construction more expensive. That's what they decided to do last November. They voted 6-3 to raise construction and master use permit fees by 18% for this entire year. And that's on top of a 6.5% inflation bump. And so now builders are paying close to 25% more than they used to be. And of course, the base hourly rate of the Department of Construction and Inspections is now $292. Land use review is $551 an hour. So in practice, this is what it means. It means a homeowner adding a 500 square foot, let's just say a backyard cottage, they're going to pay about $543 more. A four-unit townhouse project is going to cost a little over $2,200 more. An apartment building that has, say, 230 units, that's going to cost about $50,000 more just in the permit fees from the city level. And again, that's just the city. That's bad news for everyone. And the three council members who voted against this, two of them are no longer on the council. It's absurd. And of course, the Democrats in Olympia will tell you they're not to blame. They've done plenty. They've passed a stack of bills about middle housing, the alternative dwelling unit legalization. They did, you know, quote unquote, parking reform. They're going to celebrate the whole transit-oriented developments. That's the development around the transit hubs for Sound Transit once they're finally built. They say, hey, look, we're tightening the permit review timelines, all these things over and over and over again. And I guess I'll give them some credit on some of those things, although much of what they passed was passed because it had bipartisan support. Because Republicans saw this and said, finally, you're seeing some of the errors of your ways. Not all the legislation has been bad. But in that same stretch, they signed $9 billion in new taxes. And then they immediately come back in this last legislative session and they added a tax on income. They kept an energy code that mandates heat pumps on new construction. They let cities keep stacking up impact fees. And they built a state budget that assumed a construction sector would never change despite them being squeezed to death. You can't subsidize housing with one hand and then price it out of existence with the other and then act all confused when the gutter plant leaves. And it's not just that. This is not as dire, but it's still meaningful and also didn't get that much coverage outside of a couple stories near Pasco. That Tyson Foods processing plant, it's the largest beef processing facility in the Pacific Northwest. It's now closing down. Now, we don't know if it's going to be closed completely, but Tyson announced on August 13th that it's going to be ending operations at this facility. And you can argue that this is all a case study of what happens as a result of one of the worst cattle shortages in American history. And we'll talk about that in a second because Dan Newhouse is in the news over it. But this Pasco facility, although it's technically located in Walla Walla County, it's been under Tyson ownership since 2001, and it handles about 2,000 head a day, and it processes most of the fed cattle in the Northwest. They're now saying that it's going to go dark. Now, I say it's not as big of a deal because it sounds like, based on some of the reporting, that someone is going to come in and purchase it, but the farmers in Washington are sounding the alarms, saying that this should be a warning to Washington state Democrats. Now, they're not calling out Democrats specifically. They're calling out lawmakers in general. They're saying, and they put out a statement from the Saving Family Farming Group. Marcus Rollinger is the president. He also happens to be a Yakima area dairy farmer. He said, Washington state leaders have had a big hand in making this one of the most expensive places in the nation to grow food. This announcement should show state lawmakers and bureaucrats that they cannot continue to increase costs and restrictions while still expecting farmers and ranchers and the businesses that they rely on to survive here. And they point out that when you look at data from USDA, this state ranks dead last in the entire country for farm profitability. Producers are losing close to $400 million in 2024. And not a single bill was written in this last legislative session to help them. In fact, all we get is more pain. And they've been screaming about this over at Saving Family Farming, that group, for over a year. And it's not just that, it's labor costs, which they call out. They say labor costs, onerous regulatory compliance, tax burdens and unaccountable bureaucrats and activists are driving farming and the businesses that support farming out of Washington state, and they need to be put in check. So whether it comes to housing or the facilities that help facilitate the housing, or our agricultural industry, the sector, they are struggling. They are struggling. Now, Tyson, again, in fairness, they're looking for a buyer rather than shutting the doors completely. And obviously, that's good news. But it also could obscure the underlying concern here that the farmers are complaining about. And again, they're right to complain. They're right to complain. And whether it's happening in Walla Walla County or in Pierce County, whether it's happening in, you know, Pasco or Fife, the reality is it's not just hitting Seattle where you generally expect a lot of this stuff to occur. It's hitting everywhere else. We don't know what the job loss, if any, will be as a result of the Tyson Foods issue. But we do know in the Fife situation, 54 jobs will not exist in a few months. And sure, 54 jobs, that's not going to move the unemployment number in any meaningful way, right? That's not the point. The point is what a company sees when it decides –

0: of Gibraltar in Fife. They looked at the market of 4 million people here. They looked at what Washington charges to build a house here or a business. And they said, we'll move the work to Utah. Tyson did the same exact calculation, saying, it doesn't really make sense for us to keep this plant open anymore. So just watch what happens next, or watch the inaction that'll happen next. Because you know that Democrats are looking at this, and maybe privately they're talking about it. They're certainly not talking about it publicly, which is why it's so important right now to check out my two stories on this at SeattleRed.com. I'm begging you, if you actually care about the situation, we have to start doing a better job sounding the alarms when we get them. General left-wing media, they're not going to sound the alarms. They don't care about these stories. They don't see 54 jobs in Fife going away saying, this is an emergency. We do, because we know it's not just one story. It's one of many, and it's setting a trend. SeattleRed.com. Let's find out what else is trending.
1: What's trending? Bad guy alert.
0: The Better Business Bureau is warning about a scheme that I don't quite identify with, because I've been living in an apartment, or I've been living in condos for pretty much my entire life. I don't live in a standalone single family home, which means I don't have to deal with something that a lot of you might have to deal with. And frankly, it sounds like a pain in the backside to deal with, which are people knocking on your doors trying to sell you things. There are door-to-door sales schemes that, according to Como, it's costing people a whole lot of money. In fact, we've seen nearly $1 million in losses over the last 2 years of Washingtonians who have fallen for some of these schemes. And while they warn anyone is susceptible to these kinds of schemes, it seems like, and this is not a surprise, that older people, 65 or older, so senior citizens, are being hit with this a little bit worse than everybody else. This belief that they can be taken advantage of because they're older, more vulnerable. So if you're in that age range, or you have parents or grandparents who are seniors, this is a story that you need to pay attention to so that you can warn them if this were to happen. Cameron Nakashima of the Better Business Bureau said that they're getting a whole bunch of reports of what they're labeling aggressive sales tactics and pressure to sign on to contracts that you might think are for very small amounts of money or for very small projects. But as he told Como, it's way worse than that. You're signing up for something you don't even realize.
2: So it starts with that knock at the door. But then if it's a service-based business, let's say it's a pest control is a very popular one, or maybe a security system, they're going to talk you through kind of, you know, what the service looks like for the day. And a lot of people have actually claimed that when they go and make that signature, they believe that what they're signing for is an acknowledgement of maybe that day's service. Maybe they're agreeing to let the person into their property. That's what's being described to them. But really what's happening is they're being signed up for 1 year's worth of service, and it's a monthly or quarterly billing, and it's really expensive for them.
0: And by the way, I'll let him finish, but I imagine, you know, they say a monthly billing fee. I'm willing to bet you're going to start seeing a whole lot more of these quarterly fees or even annual fees, because it's really easy to forget about that and then just be completely taken aback when you see this huge bill that just hit your account. You're like, when did I sign up for this? And then I imagine it's really difficult to get out of these things.
2: Get out of that. So that's what customers have described on the service side. On the contractor side, you know, maybe you've got a roofer, a solar salesperson, something like that. And what they're going to say is they're going to point to a part of the roof. Maybe it's a masonry project. And they'll say, hey, we noticed something wrong with your building. And we just want to do a quick inspection. And so you'll agree to some small amount of work, but then quickly that amount of work grows. And then pretty soon they have a very urgent sounding requirement that you take on this massive workload. And sometimes that can start as maybe $1,000, and then it escalates to hundreds of thousands of dollars.
0: Now, the thing is, a lot of these scams aren't necessarily new, but it's one of those scams that when you stop talking about it, it might be really easy to fall for. And I know that because I haven't been scammed specifically for things like this, I've received

0: received text messages before that always seemed kind of weird, but then I realized what was going on. I would get these texts, and I still every once in a while get a text like this saying, "Hey, I'm a contractor. I just happened to be driving by, and I noticed that your roof has something wrong with it, or a bunch of tree branches have fallen from the nearby building." And when I get it, at first I'm like, "What the hell is he talking about? I live in a high rise. And then I realize it's just a scam that's going out to random people. And the hope is, let's say you send it to 1,000 people or a few thousand people. You only need one or two to respond and fall for that scam. Get they get your credit card information, and they get you to give them any kind of banking information or something else. Bam, you now find yourself as a victim of all of this. And it's not going to be easy to recover the money. That's just not how it works. And again, while I haven't fallen for that because I was able to say, I don't live in a home, this doesn't make any sense. If you're not paying close attention, and if you are maybe a little bit older, you might fall for this. You might fall into a panic and like, oh my God, I got to do something. There are a lot of just bad people out there who take advantage of this kind of stuff. And so, I'm grateful, I guess, that they're shining a spotlight on something that I didn't think was still happening, but it is. And the reason why I didn't think it's still happening, these kinds of door-to-door sales scams, is because we don't talk about it all that often. So grateful that we are. 1-800-465-8770 for your text messages. 1-800-465-8770. When we come back, Congressman Dan Newhouse is calling it quits, right? He is retiring at the end of his term. Thankfully, Amanda McKinney, it looks like, will be the next member of Congress to represent the Central District and sort of closer Central Washington, closer to Eastern Washington. But he is taking on the president again on an issue where I think he's well-intentioned, but I don't think he knows what he's talking about. And he's not the only conservative who's falling for this. We're going to get into it.
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0: Welcome back to the Jason Rant Show. Just a quick note, I will be on CNN Newsnight tonight and tomorrow night, 7 p.m. I'll be broadcasting out of New York. And then I'm headed to D.C., where I'll also be making the rounds on some of the CNN shows, being the, you know, the conservative who yells at the liberals and the conservative who gets yelled at by liberals. I don't have my schedule set yet, but I will certainly deliver to you once I get it. But you can also follow me on social media. You can get all the appearances, clips of the appearances. If you want like the highlights of me yelling at someone, make sure you follow Jason Rantz on social media. And I say that more generally. I'm on Instagram, Truth Social, X, Facebook. We technically have a TikTok account. I don't use it personally, but it gets updated with all our clips. And so we post stuff nonstop. Congressman Newhouse tweeted something about the president that I think misunderstands the issue or is trying to get you to misunderstand the issue. And I like Dan Newhouse, friend of the show. He's been on many, many times. I have no ill will towards him whatsoever. I like him. And maybe we'll have him on to talk about this. But he's claiming that the president is betraying American ranchers because he put a pause on tariffs on imported ground beef. The pause is only for 90 days. And the intent is to bring down the cost of ground beef in the United States because we've seen significant surges through no fault of the president and frankly, no fault of Joe Biden, because this actually started under Joe Biden. I'm not going to put this blame on his shoulders. It's something that has happened that we'll talk about it in a second. But, you know, Newhouse is falling in the same criticism of Thomas Massie from Kentucky, which we talked a little bit about last week during the show. I think we did it on Friday. But Newhouse posted his objections on X to this announcement by the president, which he says is, quote, a betrayal to American farmers and ranchers while making a negligible impact at the grocery store. Importing subsidized foreign beef does nothing to help regrow the U.S. herd, which is the smallest it's been in decades. This is the wrong decision and will have lasting effects on American farming families. Now, before I get into my criticism of this statement, and before we explain some of the details of the imports, he is correct when he says this does not address the fact that we have the smallest herd of cattle that we've had for decades. I think it's the lowest since the 50s. He's right in saying this executive action by the president doesn't address that. It's not intended to address that. That's not what this particular executive order is about. This announcement, it came on Friday, and it was made on Truth Social. And it said that we were going to accept up to 300,000 metric tons of ground beef product with no out-of-quota tariff for the next 90 days, so 3 months. and that the beef would sell at 25% below current market prices. And so for Dan Newhouse to say that this is not going to have an impact on the grocery bills that you're hit with when you buy ground beef, that's just not true. It's not true. And we're talking specifically when they say ground beef product, it's not ground beef. What they're giving is lean beef trimmings, which Newhouse doesn't mention at all in his piece. And that matters because American feedlots are finishing cattle at the heaviest carcass weights on record, which throws off enormous volumes of fat trim. That trim is pretty much worthless as hamburger unless a processor blends lean beef into it. Otherwise, you're just getting a bunch of fat trimmings. So this is not necessarily, you know, just ground beef that's already pre-ground that's coming into this country. Economists at the Federal Reserve Bank of Dallas found that imported cuts complement domestic ground beef production. They do not substitute it. That's the reality. Oklahoma State University, and I know an obscene amount about this because I spent the weekend and a little bit of yesterday evening looking into this. Oklahoma State University extension economists estimate imported trim accounted for 38.7% of all ground beef trim in 2025, which is the highest share in more than 20 years. Choking off that supply doesn't raise the price a Yakima County rancher gets for a calf. It knocks down the value of domestic fat trim because packers have nothing left to mix it with. That's an important piece of all of this. Now, we don't know from the administration specifically, and the president spoke on, I believe it was on Saturday, about this. He's not telling us which countries he made the deal with on beef imports. We can surmise that this is coming from Argentina, maybe also from Australia, but he is kind of mum on this.
8: We have right now. The growth will take care of that very easily.
11: Mr. President, on that beef deal, which countries did you make that deal with? What are the sources
8: which
11: of
8: deal?
11: The beef deal?
8: I don't want to say which countries, but there are a few countries, but they're going to be sending in the highest quality beef, and it's something that we need.
0: And again, he's talking about beef trim. Now, the volume that we're talking about here is relatively low. We're talking about up to 300,000 metric tons of the beef trim that's coming in. That amounts to about 3% of what we eat in a year. 3%. And, you know, there's this Associated Press article that includes a statement from Kansas State University's economist Glenn Tonsor, who said the relative magnitude we're talking about is pretty small. And he's right. Now, again, I'm not disputing the fact that we have a national herd that's at a 75-year low. And Newhouse is right to call that out. But he's wrong to imply a tariff quota is the reason behind it, or getting rid of it somehow hurts any of this. The reason why we have the herd where it is a combination of a bunch of things. Drought, feed costs, a southern border that was closed over this screw worm from a couple years ago. The American Farm Bureau Federation does not expect meaningful expansion of the herd up until 2028. Okay, so no decision that's made this month on imports and quota tariffs puts another cow on the ground before 2028. That's the reality. Demand is moving too fast. Ground beef ran about $6.89 a pound in July. We're already here in Washington. We're paying way more than that. And we've been paying some of the highest grocery bills in the entire country because the prices have not fallen back down for us. Inflation here in the Seattle area is higher than the national inflation rate. And we've been pushing families, I guess, to chicken and pork for about a year. And if you do that for too long, ranchers lose the demand that built the best cattle market in decades. And so it's a tricky balance that folks have to run. Newhouse is picking the wrong fight with the president here. If he wants to argue specifically that the president should do something more to help with the herd, okay, I don't know what that looks like. And he's welcome to offer some solutions. But that is a different problem that this executive order is not trying to address. If you think that something should be done specifically about the herd in an executive order, have at it. Let us know. And you better get to it quickly because he's retiring at the end of his term. So we're only with him for a few more months. We obviously know for certain who's going to replace him in November, but he's going to be here obviously until January. But, you know, no one is going to grade him on this particular issue at the ballot box, which, you know, I suppose is to his benefit. And look, he's done real work for Central Washington agriculture. I have, you know, no qualms saying that. I think he's pressed the USDA over the Farm Service Agency staffing collapse. And I believe that was like last year. I think he's been doing some good job, but this sort of farewell tour swing at the president that, in you know, to be clear, he never really liked, didn't really land for me. I just think it's wrong for him to jump on that. At the same time, you know, can we step back and say, well, at least he's not a crazy socialist? Sure, I guess. The reason why I bring that up is that in Florida, we have more coming from Angie Nixon, the DSA candidate, who is the Democrat candidate for Senate. And again, no one thinks she is going to be the next senator from Florida. Harry Enten, our favorite data dweeb from CNN, said, you can take Florida off the Senate map. It is 100% definitely not going to be going to the Democrats. It's going to go to Ashley Moody, but Ashley Moody is not going to, you know, sit out her reelection. She was appointed to fill the seat vacated by Marco Rubio when he took over the Secretary of State position. But, you know, she's going to respond to the crazy, and she's responding to more crazy coming from Angie Nixon, who I guess wants to, she's doing some YouTube channel or YouTube show, and she is bringing back into the spotlight a culture war issue that I thought even Democrats conceded was not good for their side.
12: I don't understand. Like, there's no sexualization at a drag show. It's just people dressing up and singing and performing. I've taken my children to drag shows, and it's fun. It's entertainment. It's wholesome entertainment. Wholesome. And there's nothing wrong.
0: It's wholesome entertainment? Look, I'm fine debating whether or not you think, you know, drag shows are entertainment, right? I don't understand them. I understand, I guess, why some people like it. I don't. It's ridiculous to me. It's just not, they're not even singing. But to claim that it's wholesome entertainment suggests you don't even understand what it is you're talking about. The dress and style of dance is intentionally provocative. It's absolutely intentionally provocative. So to call it wholesome family fun is ridiculous. Now, will there be some circumstances, I guess, in which some of the performances are done in a PG or G rated way? Sure. Okay. I'll give you that. I'm not going to judge every single one exactly the same, but by its very nature, to call it wholesome family fun is just so stupid. And so Ashley Moody was on with, who was she on? She was on one of the Fox News shows. And she was responding to this issue, but also she pivoted to making sure people realize that this is also ostensibly about the socialist takeover.
13: You know, that is Angie Nixon, and she is going to have to deal with many people that are going to object not only to those types of videos and statements and beliefs, but her pledge to support the DSA agenda, that she agreed with it, she believed in it, which, as you know, Kaylee, undermines individual freedom and public safety, security of this nation. They want to defund police, take away funding from the military, non-citizen voting, abolish prisons. I could keep going, and it is a list that should make anyone scared. So in Florida, we are going to make sure that those that understand a pledge to support and be a part of a socialist organization can never stand. No one is going to support that. And for those that are leaning towards socialism or communism or believe that's a good thing, we have plenty of people with firsthand accounts right here in Florida that can undermine and confront that con, and that's what we're going to have to do. We're going to have to show them that that has never worked in any country it has ever been tried.
0: And I think, you know, Ashley Moody there is speaking not just to, you know, the specific race of hers against Angie Nixon in Florida. It's good advice for Republicans across the board who are dealing with the rise of the DSA candidates, some of whom are popular. I don't think they will help Democrats win national elections, but they will come in play, and their popularity in some cases will come to play in some of these congressional races, which is why you have people like Carlos Jimenez, the Republican Congress member from Florida, who is also speaking up on this issue.
14: What's interesting about her, about Nixon, is that, you know, her party platform, her DSA platform, actually calls for the abolition of the body that she's aspiring to. So she wants to be a senator, and yet the DSA platform calls for the elimination of the Senate. It's just so hypocritical,
0: it's
14: just a bunch of lies. It's our job to educate the people that haven't been exposed to this in the past, haven't seen this movie before, to tell them what the evils of socialism and communism, what they bring. The thousands of people that died in Cuba after the revolution, the thousands of people that died trying to escape that hellhole. And so, yeah, it's our job, and we'll be educating them. Don't worry about it.
0: Yeah, fingers crossed. And I hope more people are paying attention to this. 1-800-465-8770 for your text messages. 1-800-465-8770. We still got a lot to get to, including we now know for sure that Bob Kettle is running for Seattle mayor. We'll explain the latest bad faith attack from him when we come back on the Jason Rant Show.
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0: 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Just search Jason Rand, hit the subscribe button, and we post videos throughout the day, including a live feed of this show. The chair of the Seattle City Council Public Safety Commission, his name is Bob Kettle. Bob Kettle is running for mayor. He hasn't announced anything yet, but I'm near certain he's going to at some point over the course of the next year, just come out and say it, because he is setting himself up for a campaign to take on Katie Wilson on the topic of public safety. He is taking opportunity after opportunity after opportunity when Katie Wilson appears vulnerable politically to put himself in front of a camera in ways that he traditionally has not done in the past, but he sees an opening here. He's going to be the guy who steps forward and says, actually, I've got a plan on public safety, because he's wise enough to understand that regardless of how someone votes politically outside of the hardcore socialists, we want a safe city. And this Bite of Seattle mass shooting night of poor communication issue is not going away. The idea that we still have at least one of the suspects in the shooting out there not being arrested, that's not going away. And Katie Wilson is still getting questions on this, in particular from Chris Daniels, who I will say does seem to have it in for her. I'm not a fan of Katie Wilson, but dear God, he is just not dropping this one particular issue.
1: Detective Brian Pritchard says that the narrative that came from your office and from the police department on the night of the Vita Seattle shooting was not accurate. How do you respond to his claims that what you have said publicly is not accurate?
19: So our OIG is doing a
0: Office of Inspector General
19: after action kind of investigation of the events of that night. And so, you know, we're deferring to that investigation and obviously want everyone to, you know, we want a transparent result.
1: Why has nobody been arrested for the murders at Seattle Center?
19: That would be a question for our police department. And I know they are hard at work on the investigation. And so that would be a question that you can direct to Interim Chief Sales.
0: And by the way, as much as I don't like it when politicians will sort of push an answer on someone else, in that case, she's right. I don't know why I don't expect the mayor to have an answer to police detective questions or investigative updates like that. I can tell you the answer is because they don't know who's responsible yet, or they do and they're staking out the person and they're just waiting for him to show his face. That's why. Now, the underlying issue that I think Chris Daniels is trying to get at without saying it directly is that because we don't have any CCTV footage from the Seattle Center or the surrounding areas of the Seattle's center, because you turned it off, Katie Wilson. And it's on that particular issue that Bob Kettle is pouncing, right? I mean, we have new polling. We went through the polling all last week that shows that the majority of Seattleites, to the tune of like 70%, support at least the idea of CCTV in vulnerable areas. Areas, I should say, vulnerable to drug trafficking, through petty crime, to more violent crime. We've got areas here that people know are dangerous. On top of that, they look at major events, sporting events and festivals like Bite of Seattle, and they say, yeah, we should be having cameras there. Now, I think one can argue relatively honestly that after a mass shooting like what we had, maybe people are blinded by the emotional reaction, understandably, to a shooting like that. And they are more likely to say yes to that than they otherwise would. Okay, fine. We can have that conversation. But it is what it is. The polling is what the polling is. And Bob Kettle had a press conference last week jumping on it.
3: The mayor had her position on CCTV, for example. And then we had the shootings in the spring where two young men were killed. She went in the community and then she found out, as the council president said, we don't want our babies killed. And they actually wanted cameras.
0: Yeah, people do. This has always been the big issue with the police defunding crowd and the anti-cop crowd. They always make these proclamations on behalf of so-called marginalized communities. But then when you actually take the time to talk to the people who live there, they're like, no, we want more cops. Or in this case, yeah, we want the surveillance footage. But he sees the political vulnerability, and he's going in for the kill.
3: Taking these different pieces with the tech program, the decisions on CCTV, the decision not to go 24/7 on the real-time crime center, decisions that are about to be made and going to be revealed next month as it relates to budget. We're at an inflection point.
0: We're at an inflection point. He called that press conference. This was a political press conference. And I believe he was the only one there. At least he's the only one I've seen speaking at that press conference. And of course, he's doing it on the auspices of being the chair of the Public Safety Committee, and he has every right to do this. But I just think what complicates all of this is that he's running for office, and his goal is to highlight the crisis, to put the blame on Katie Wilson, rather than move forward with ideas that will help the city, because it is a better political position to go up against someone who's weak rather than, frankly, showing just your strengths. And so he's trying to have it both ways. But, you know, the council right now could make all sorts of different, you know, take on all sorts of different policy positions, push through legislation that would make the city safer. Not just hold press conferences, but the press conference is what they want to do. And I do wonder how successful this council can be when you have three people who want to be mayor. So they're constantly going to be fighting with one another for the quote unquote best idea. And they don't want to cede any sort of legislative victory to someone that they're going to run against for mayor. And it feels like they might just end up turning their attention to criticizing Katie Wilson rather than get anything done. And it's not just Bob Kettle. I said three. You've got Rob Saka from West Seattle and Joy Hollingsworth from Capitol Hill. And frankly, Joy Hollingsworth probably has the best chance at becoming the next mayor just based on the demographic of her political base and the area that she represents, which is, you know, Capitol Hill into some of the central district, although it's mostly Capitol Hill, I believe. And they're just really organized and they tend to vote. Unlike someone, say, who lives in, Lake City or Ballard. They are hit with a lot of the crises that happen in Seattle disproportionately, but they still don't vote the same numbers, or at least they're not as organized and not as ideological. So because of all the inner politics at play here, I don't know if we're going to get any solutions. We're just going to get a bunch of people who send out press releases and do their press conferences because it gets them coverage for their campaign. But I don't know if this is going to result in any meaningful action. I hope I'm wrong. I hope we get meaningful action because I actually live here. 1-800-465-8770 for your texts. 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
0: Jason Rantz here with Greg Nunn from Nunn Better Tax Resolution. Greg, there are a ton of national advertisers offering services very similar to what you do. So why shouldn't I go with one of them?
24: National firms are an interesting phenomena, if you will, because I hear from clients that tried them initially coming to us to get help, and they tell me these stories that are just really hard to believe, Jason. It's they'll call and the person that they're talking to is really a salesperson. They don't really know the tax resolution business at all. They're trying to make a sale. And so they overpromise and they'll hook them with a very low initial fee. Then when that case starts moving down the road, all of a sudden the person's getting a phone call. Oh, you need to pay us thousands of dollars to get this thing done. And they tell me sometimes it never gets done. They'll call, try to get an updated report. And every time they call, they're talking to some other different person in that organization.
0: So it's a tax resolution scheme without any of the resolution.
24: Part of it is. I really believe part of it is.
0: What are some of the red flags from some of the other companies?
24: I would say this, that when people call other firms, I don't think they get the full story. When I talk with a client that's looking, or a prospective client that's looking for help, we spend a little bit of time over the phone so I can just get to know exactly what their situation is. And then I walk them through from start to end as to what they can anticipate. And with the national firms, I don't think they don't spend that kind of time with people educating them on what the process entails and just what the fee structures are like. It's a very unique niche that takes an immense amount of expertise to get things done for people.
0: If you're having trouble with the IRS, call Greg Nunn with Nunn Better Tax Resolution. 425-947-1967 or Google N-U-N-N. 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
7: From Tennessee to eternity, I'm John Saucier, Fox News. As we remember a global music icon and humanitarian, Dolly Parton, who has passed away at the age of 80, Fox's Alexis McAdams has more.
9: Tributes are pouring in for Dolly Parton as President Trump orders American flags nationwide to be lowered to half staff for 1 week, honoring the country music legend whose legacy is far more than just her music.
25: Rest in peace, Aunt Dolly, Aunt Granny, Gigi. May God bless Dolly Parton, and may God bless you all. She will always love you.
9: Dolly Parton, the country music superstar who became an American icon, was 80 years old. Parton's nephew says she will never be forgotten.
25: Dolly called me and said she wants to rest in a beautiful bed of plush cotton because after a life wearing heavy rhinestones, she finally deserves to be comfortable and have some rest.
9: Dolly was one of 12 kids who grew up in a one-room cabin up in the Smoky Mountains.
7: Dolly had been struggling with health issues recently. It forced her to cancel her residency in Las Vegas earlier this year. At Dolly's request, a small private service will be held for immediate family. Reaction is coming in from the country music world tonight. Singer Lee Greenwood on the Fox News Channel says,
26: "The entertainment business will never have another Dolly Parton, and we miss her terribly. I'm heartbroken. I'm almost without words. And God, Dolly, we're sure going to miss you."
7: Singer-songwriter Don McLean remembering meeting Dolly Parton for the first time on Fox's The Story.
27: "Nobody knew who she was, and I thought, wow, she's not only beautiful, but she's so talented. And, you know, who knew that she'd develop into this gigantic star."
7: Singer Sheryl Crow posting this: "There's a hole in the universe and there will never be anyone like Dolly Parton. Dolly Parton dead at the age of 80. America's listening to Fox News.
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0: Mark Ruffalo is an anti-Semite. He's not merely anti-Israel. This is a guy who's an anti-Semite. This is a guy, an actor, who looked at a media merger, Paramount and Warner Brothers, and found the Jews to complain about. Again, this is what he does. And this is all drama that unfolded over the weekend. I was watching it and participating in it, I suppose, in real time, calling it out, where the Hulk logs into Instagram so that he can fight an antitrust battle and somehow comes out swinging against Israel and the Jews. By Saturday, Paramount had called him out as an anti-Semite. You had three Jewish organizations on the record saying, yeah, no, this guy's anti-Semitic. And then Mark Ruffalo responds with the oldest defense in the book, the whole thing of, well, you're allowed to criticize the Israeli government, a point that no one is disputing, except that's not what he's doing. Look at what he wrote. The exact words truly do matter. And then we can talk about the whole why criticizing Israel isn't anti-Semitism is nothing more than a dodge that always, and I mean always, collapses the second you scrutinize it. Literally a second of scrutiny, and it's like, oh yeah, never mind. So Mark Ruffalo shares a clip of Safra Katz, the executive vice chair over at Oracle. She also happens to be a board member at Paramount Skydance. And she was speaking at an Israeli-American Council summit back in 2024. And she was describing technology that Oracle made available to the Israeli military after October 7th. Now, remember, folks like Mark Ruffalo don't view October 7th the way the rest of the world views October 7th, which was a terrorist attack by monsters, terrorists, against Israel and Jews. Her phrase in this video was, quote, really profoundly scary technologies, which is what Mark Ruffalo took from that clip and then built his entire argument around. He said Oracle, the company that Larry Ellison is using to fund David Ellison's Warner Brothers acquisition, according to Mark Ruffalo, saying that, the scary technologies somehow is relevant to a media conglomerate. Because he's arguing in this statement that he put out that one day the technology is going to be used on you. That's basically what he said. His line was, look how she revels in what Mark Ruffalo falsely calls, stupidly calls, offensively calls a genocide. Built on, and this is the quote, an apartheid system of oppression powered by Oracle. He called Larry Ellison a, quote, classic oligarch. He called him a man, quote, crushing workers and consolidating the wealth of the world. And by the way, this is a guy who's a multimillionaire, Mark Ruffalo. He said that the father and son together are, quote, powering some of the most destructive and inhuman forces in the world. That's the Post. And I want you to think about it from this perspective. Think about, like, the architecture of this statement. You've got a rich Jewish family, an Israeli-American woman who savors the killing, according to Mark Ruffalo. You have this secret, frightening technology, a media empire controlled by the Jews. And that technology is coming for you, courtesy of a media empire that owns you. Now, Paramount, like most large businesses, media or otherwise, but they generally don't make a habit of punching back at actors, right? I couldn't tell you ever this happening, a business like Paramount going up against an A-list actor. And yet, that's exactly what they did this time, because they understood the damage that could be done. Not to their merger, that's not what this is about, but the hate rising against Jews because of people like Mark Ruffalo. And the spokesperson said Paramount is, quote, troubled when anti-Semitic tropes are invoked in purported service of a business dispute, pointing out that Mark Ruffalo using words like genocide or apartheid, applying that to a corporate transaction, actually cheapens the suffering that the words are meant to describe. Now, this was, by and large, relatively restrained corporate PR, and yet still it was direct. It was very direct. And I was a little bit shocked that Paramount actually had the guts to put something like that out, and I'm so grateful that they did, because someone needed to say it. Instead of leaning on groups like the ADL and Jonathan Greenblatt, the guy who runs ADL, Anti-Defamation League, he called the post cynical and sickening. The Simon Wiesenthal Center called dragging Israel into all of this is, quote, a textbook case of obsession and demonization. The Creative Community for Peace called it an extremist and anti-Semitic message. And there were a lot of folks who said, could you stop hiring Mark Ruffalo? He should not work again. Now, we can have a conversation about whether or not that's cancel culture. I don't view that as cancel culture in this context. But pushing all of that aside, Mark Ruffalo did what a lot of anti-Semites do, which is read from the exact same script defending their anti-Semitic statements, coming out and saying, essentially, I can't be an anti-Semite. I have Jewish friends. Okay, thanks, Mark. You've got Jewish friends. Although, a few weeks ago, didn't you say you were no longer friends with some Jews because of this very issue? And then, of course, he did what they usually do, again, on the anti-Semitic left and some on the anti-Semitic right. What, we can't criticize the Israeli government? Criticizing a foreign government, that's not bigotry at all. I agree. It's not. Israel has a prime minister. They've got a war cabinet. They have policies that they implement, right? All that's fair game. I certainly think so. American Jews will argue about Netanyahu and Israeli policy. Sure. Okay. If the test for anti-Semitism were said something harsh about the Israeli government, that test would be worthless. And it would be used to shut down all meaningful debate. That's not what happened here. The question isn't whether or not Mark Ruffalo criticized Israel. And again, why would he even bring Israel up when it comes to a media merger? Push all of that aside. Read his statement. Read his post. Netanyahu isn't in this post, is it? I didn't see his name anywhere. There wasn't a word about Netanyahu. The post names Larry Ellison, David Ellison, and Safra Katz, three American business figures involved in a studio merger. And it's Mark Ruffalo who then decides to insert a foreign head of state, I guess, into the rebuttal proving that I can't be an anti-Semite because I'm questioning Israel. But you weren't even questioning Israel. You were questioning Jews. You were bringing Israel into it in the aftermath because you wanted to pretend that that's exactly what you were doing when it wasn't. You have an antitrust case that you can disagree with all you want. I personally don't care. Have at it. I find it boring, that debate. But I can understand why Mark Ruffalo would be interested in something like that. Talk about that. But he doesn't. He talks about Gaza. And that choice to make this about a genocide that isn't actually happening tells you everything about who this monster, who this anti-Semite actually is. That's what this is about. He reaches for the Jews when nothing about this debate demanded he talk about the Jews or Israel. He decided to demonize Jews. That was his choice. And this whole idea, one day the technology from Oracle is going to be used on you. The technology starts in Israel. It travels through a Jewish-owned tech company. It gets absorbed into a Jewish-controlled media conglomerate, I guess. And then it comes for you in your living room. That's what he's saying. And perhaps I'm sensitive to this because I'm a Jew. And I've heard every sort of dialect of this. It shows up with the disclaimer. And that disclaimer is what tells you that it's about anti-Semitism. Nobody's complaining about John Deere consolidating the farm equipment market. It's just so simple to look at the words he's putting out there and understand what he stands for. And you don't even just look at these words. If this was done one time and that was it, that'd be something. He has a long history of this kind of stuff. And yet, despite all of this, there's still some on the left who have the audacity to tell us that they're on the righteous side, that they are tolerant of other people, that they are the evolved, that everybody else isn't. I don't make a habit of listening to the Club Random podcast by Bill Maher. I like Bill Maher. Of all the Democrats, I like him probably the most in media. He's at least consistent and he's reasonable and fair. I don't always agree with him, but I agree with him when he goes after the radicals on his side. And he had some guy on, Scott Galloway. It's kind of like a podcast where he's New York based. And they were talking about this upcoming election. Completely separated from the anti-Semitism within the Democratic Party, but it didn't stop Scott Galloway from calling out the bigotry of Americans, just not the way you might think.
10: I think Gavin Newsom is going to be our president. I think we're a looksist, sexist, racist country. And I think I think the only thing I'm fairly confident about is that the Democratic nominee will be a straight white man over 6 feet tall.
11: Do you think in general the country is racist and sexist in 2026?
10: Yeah.
11: That characterized.
0: And by the way, you could just hear it in his voice. This is just an unhappy man. Like, yeah. He's Debbie Downer over there.
11: Is us in a general way?
10: Well, okay. I don't see any reason why Secretary Clinton lost to Donald Trump other than sexism.
0: Yeah, because you're an idiot. I mean, that's why. Because you live in your own little echo chamber. Most everybody else looked at Hillary Clinton and said, yeah, you're not the most likable person in the world. And of course, what he ignores in all of that is she got the popular vote. She won the popular vote. She lost the election, but she won the popular vote. And so this idea that it's because of sexism that she lost, this is stupid thinking, right? This is the most pedestrian analysis imaginable. But they don't complain. The side that argues the country is so disgusting, it's filled with white supremacy culture, blah, blah, blah, blah, down with the patriarchy. They never talk about the anti-Semitism that's coming from their own party, the bigotry that's coming from their own party. 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
8: 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Technology.
0: Data centers in this country went from kind of ribbon cutting photo ops to some of the most toxic three syllables in American politics right now. And it happened in about 8 months or so because of a huge disinformation campaign by China and some others. But there was a poll. I just looked it up. Gallup found 71% of Americans oppose a data center being built near their homes. And that beats the peak of the kind of anti-nuclear sentiment, which topped that, I think it was 63% back in 2001. And you're looking at all of the polling, and it seems to be indicating people are not happy with AI data centers. At the same time, you've got Bernie Sanders and AOC introducing a federal moratorium bill that would freeze all large-scale AI construction until Congress passes some new safety and environmental rules. And the argument effectively runs on three tracks. It's about water, power, and the billions in tax breaks that they say would go to big tech. And some on the populist right are arriving at the same conclusion of being anti-AI data centers. They just landed, they went through the process slightly differently, I guess. But the Fox News poll came out looking at Ohio. 65% of voters there oppose it. And there's concern that Ohio races might turn on this particular issue. The same concern out in Maine, where I think it was 72% opposed. And, you know, the argument is valid to a point. You hear people like Chris Van Hollen, the senator from Maryland, on Meet the Press.
12: Would you welcome data centers in Maryland?
13: I leave it up to the individual county and state with respect to the siting of a data center. However, no data center should be freeloading on my constituents in the form of higher electricity bills.
0: And you know, they throw this out there and they just, it lands because people might see this and say, yeah, I could see why big tech is going to try to do, they don't want to pay for anything. But this whole idea of just like the basic freeloading argument is just so stupid. It just does not make sense. Understand that data center in and of itself, they create jobs, and not just jobs that are here for a few months and that's it. These create really good, high paying jobs. And there was the Virginia Legislative Audit Commission. I can't remember what it was called. They looked at the typical 250,000 square foot facility that employs about 50 full timers once the doors actually open. But there's more to the math there. There are the construction jobs, the boost to the local economy around the construction jobs, the, you know, the restaurants, the coffee shops and whatnot. You look at Brookings economists, they said employment in the data processing sector rises 56% over the first decade

0: after you open one of these data centers. And, you know, I've seen some of the people say these are temporary jobs that we're talking about, like the electricians that get hired and all the other staff members who put these things together. I'm like, okay, I guess every building ever constructed involved temporary construction work. No one calls a hospital a bad investment because the drywall crew leaves at the end of it. Then you hear the panic over water. But the same thing, when you look at the actual data of how much water is being consumed, American golf courses irrigate with over 2 billion gallons a day. Every single data center in the country combined uses about 450 million gallons. Okay, so there's huge differences. It's one thing to say in areas where you have a drought, like a local drought, that you have concerns. Okay, fair enough. But just understand that they use closed loop cooling to recirculate all of the water so that most of it doesn't evaporate. So the claims, oh, it's going to be crazy. It's just not based on reality. And the same thing, I think the closest argument they have on the left and some on the right is about electricity consumption. Okay, fair enough. The good news is they say they've already committed to paying for the infrastructure to produce the energy that's necessary to navigate these issues. The problem with all of the moratoriums, they're not doing that in China. And what that means at the end of this, because this is a national security issue, they're going to be built. The question is, do you want them built in the United States where they're not going through communist China, so they have access to all the data that's going through it, or would you rather it be built there? 1-800-465-8770 for your texts. You're listening to the Jason.
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5: Hey, look at that, 4:30 on a weekday afternoon. 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It's a part of the show where we completely ignore the stories coming out of Seattle and instead focus all of our attention on the communities you live in and care about most. And we start in Spokane, where a group of firefighters who had been battling the Spokane complex fires, they gave a 21-year-old restaurant server a $1,000 tip after they learned that her family's home was destroyed. She worked her full shift on Tuesday. The group just happened to be sitting there at Elysium Monkey's restaurant, which is called, or her section of the restaurant at the Olive Garden. Her name is Elysium. I hope I'm saying it. Am I saying it correctly?
6: I think so, yeah.
5: Okay. Well, it almost sounds like a restaurant.
6: Like there's like Elysian, the brewery.
5: Yeah, it just sounds like it. But she was at Olive Garden, which is punishment in and of itself. And what did these firefighters do? Would they not do a good enough job? They sent them to the Olive Garden? But they're there. She's doing really good. And, you know, they're striking conversation up with her. And they realize that she had lost her family's home in this fire. And so, obviously, they were, moved by her story. This is a group of people who were fighting to save as many homes as possible and all the lives that they can. They said that they felt like they needed to do something to help. And at first, they left about $160 in tips. Then they came back the next night and they say, hey, come outside with us, which you're not supposed to do with strangers, but they're firefighters. So she goes ahead and walks outside with them. And they give her nearly $1,000 in cash.
7: They told me that not to let anyone tell me how to feel about it, and that I'm going to process the grief of losing our home.
5: There's some ironic twist in that, right? Don't let people tell you how to feel. Isn't that you telling me how to feel?
7: In my own way, and I thought that was insane. I was like, what do you mean? You're fighting the fires and saving people's homes. I started to tear up a little bit, and I immediately tried to give back, and I was like, I can't take this from you guys. Like, you're already here doing everything you can. Why? Pure goodness and humanity that I don't think I've really experienced yet.
5: There she is talking to King Five. And so she reluctantly ended up taking the very generous donation. And, you know, it's not going to fix her problems, but I guarantee you she's in a much better headspace now, as is her family. And the thing is, look, $1,000, a ton of money. Does it do anything to rebuild the home? No. But that's not what it's about. It's about showing your support any way you can. And that $1,000 is going to go a hell of a long way in not rebuilding her home, but just giving her a piece of mind that people out there actually care. Because I imagine things can feel relatively hopeless when you go through a tragedy like this. And, you know, thank God no one lost their life from her family, at least that we know of in the story. And it was the home that was lost and all the possessions inside that were lost. But I imagine just from a headspace perspective, you're probably not in a great space. And then this happens. And bam, everything kind of turns around and you say, you know what? Yeah, I went through this really awful situation, but there's a whole lot of good out there that these firefighters reminded me of. And it's not even just the good that they did, because you can tell in her statement there, they're fighting to protect homes. They're doing everything that they need to. No one needs anything more from these firefighters. And yet they decided to just step up and do it. That said, she did end the interview saying, I could have used a little bit more. Because what is this one? I'm kidding. I want that story every so often. Saying, yeah, I mean, can you add an extra zero to the end of this? A couple zero? You know, Spokane housing is not what it once was. It's very expensive to live there now.
6: It's a very, like, it's something that would happen, like, Curb Your Enthusiasm. It's something Larry David would say.
5: Yes. It's like, the house was worth $750,000, and you give me the... kudos to the firefighters and, you know, good on them for doing. And, you know, firefighters, as it turns out, they're not swimming in cash. They make decent money. They don't make that great money. And for them to do that is just pretty awesome. So kudos to them. Awesome for them. Meanwhile, from firefighters to Jefferson County sheriff's deputies, they happen to be at a wedding when someone showed up and allegedly stole the DJ equipment and all the Capri Suns that they had, which might have been the original target of this thief who nearly wrecked this wedding. Crews were setting up early in the morning when the DJ noticed part of his equipment was missing. This is all according to the Jefferson County Sheriff's Office. Happened over the weekend. The thief cleared out all of the drinks that were being set up for this outdoor wedding, and they made a point in the Jefferson County Sheriff's post to say it included all the Capri Suns. And the Capri Sun is the little, you know, fruit drink with the awkward straw that you have to get at the exact right angle to get in. Otherwise, it just bends in a weird way, or you think you're going to poke out the other side of the little juice box.
6: And you only get a few cracks at it, because at a certain point, yeah, you know, if you bend the straw or something, you're not drinking.
5: The integrity of that little tiny straw,
6: yeah,
5: is easily wrecked. It really is. But they also obviously took some of the equipment. And, you know, it's a relatively small case. Most, you know, people aren't rushing out to find the thief who stole a microphone and, you know, a 12-pack of Capri Suns. But it turns out at this particular wedding, there were two off-duty deputies and a Port Townsend police sergeant who were just there as guests. And they went to work immediately. According to the Facebook post, fortunately for the happy couple and unfortunately for the suspect, a few off-duty Jefferson County Sheriff's Office deputies and a Port Townsend Police Department sergeant were already at the wedding. After a quick investigation and review of surveillance video, the suspect was identified. They found a 55-year-old Quilcene man who then ended up getting booked into county jail on suspicion of theft in the second degree. They recovered the missing gear. They recovered the missing drinks all in the same morning, and the wedding went on. Detective Rance, however, thinks there's more to the story. And I suspect, based on the look of the unhappy groom, this was all an inside job trying to get out of the wedding. Take the microphones, but really just take the Capri Suns, and everyone's going to have a meltdown, and we're not going to be able to go through this. I have second thoughts, but I don't want to be that guy who leaves her at the... Like, where's the groom? Where is he? Says, I don't want to be that guy.
6: Capri Suns at a wedding, though? I mean...
5: It's in Jefferson County.
6: Okay.
5: It's an outdoor... First of all, shame on you, you snob. First of all, that's a snobbish comment I should be making, number one. Number two, Capri Suns are amazing.
6: No, I like Capri
5: Suns. Who doesn't
6: Sun?
5: Like the only
6: it
5: bad
6: It seems
5: thing
6: like an odd fit is all.
5: No, it's a perfect fit. There's no bad time for a Capri Sun. The only bad part about Capri Suns, they're too small. It's like three sips and it's over. And then you're just like sucking it so hard, just trying to get the last drop of it out of this little... What is the... Because is it plastic? It's not really plastic. It's like... I guess it is plastic. Yeah, I guess. Plastic. Yeah, but it doesn't feel like plastic. It almost feels like foil, like a tin kind of thing.
6: Yeah, yeah,
5: yeah. You're just desperate, and you're like getting every ounce of it out. It should be more. I've never had a bad Capri Sun. Even when they're warm, they're good. It should be cold, but I'm saying it's still drinkable, unlike other juice, which doesn't taste good when it's lukewarm. But Capri Sun, because it's not really even juice.
6: No, it's just sugar water,
5: it's
6: basically.
5: It's literally just sugar water. It's so bad for you. Out in Snoqualmie, we talked a little while ago about a lithium-ion battery storage facility that was going to go up near Fisher Creek Park in the Snoqualmie Ridge area. It's now on hold, according to the mayor. Jupiter Power is looking to build a 45-acre lithium-ion battery energy storage system in unincorporated King County. This is right across from Snoqualmie Parkway. The project, according to Como News, would use containers to store surplus electricity, often generated from renewable sources like solar and wind, and then send that energy back into the power grid. But who needs that in Washington? We don't have any energy problems.
6: We got it coming out of our ears.
5: Yeah, it's just all over the place. But obviously, if you live nearby, you're like, I don't want to live near a site like this. It's too risky.
8: I would love to see a way to have clean energy, but at the risk of cutting down trees and putting a fire hazard to a place that has high winds.
5: I mean, the trees. We're going to have to cut down some of these trees, Jackson. The trees. You know what's in that tree?
6: It's the white-breasted whimperwillow.
5: Where will they live? This, I know you're calling me a NIMBY. No. If it was over there, over yonder, I would have no problem. Well, not over there, because there's some bushes over there. But, you know, like 4 miles, not 4 miles that way, because there's this one tree over there that I like. It's a big tree. It's been there for, you know, dozens and dozens of months. But if you go like 20 miles that way, go into Sultan, the gem of Snohomish County. What do you got to go into unincorporated King County for? Well, because it's unincorporated and there's a lot of empty space. That's why. Come on. They've just been pushing back at this thing nonstop. All these people have been rallying to stop it, and they've been successful now. We haven't gotten official word from Jupiter Power on the why, but we do know that, according to the mayor, it's been put on hold, saying Jupiter will tie into the Puget Sound Energy substation on a parcel within the city of Snoqualmie, and that parcel does have wetlands with associated regulations, including setbacks. Details on that portion of the project and what might be proposed for the parcel within the city have not yet been provided. If any portion of this proposal is subject to city permitting, the necessary city approval would need to be obtained as part of the permitting process. City currently has a moratorium in place regarding accepting or processing applications related to battery energy storage system projects. I wonder if that's specific to this, or was this just a coincidence? They just happen to have a moratorium specifically on battery energy storage system projects. Here's Melody Correa. She is the president of Snoqualmie Valley for Responsible Energy. She spoke with Como.
9: It's important to be transparent and be able to show long-term studies and the effects of the environmental impact and how it's going to impact you know, the natural habitats.
5: Oh, shut up.
9: And, you know, more so how it's going to affect young families and really anyone that's living close by.
5: I get why someone doesn't want to live near any of these large facilities. I totally get it. Stop lying about why you don't want to live nearby. Just stop lying about it. You instantly have me on the other side of this issue when you lie like this. I'm not upset with people who don't want to live nearby. Mm-hmm. I might still say you're going to have to suck it up because this is a good location and we need it. But I will have way more respect for the person who's all like, yeah, I don't want it. It's a monstrosity. It's going to hurt my ability to resell this home. That's it. It's my only issue. So, the environment. Well, there could be runoff into a nearby creek. A creek? That's a puddle. What are we doing over here?
6: Think the birds ever get annoyed that they get dragged into it? They're like, we said what?
5: It's like, wait, don't.
6: Like,
5: we don't even really care. There's a tree right over there. Frank, if I'm being honest, I don't even like this particular nest. It wasn't built well. I don't like it here. My neighbors are pains in the ass. There's just a mile away. I'm gonna go. I'm not only a mile away. I'm going to go over there. Two blocks away, and I'll be happy. There's another tree. You know, there's plenty of trees. It's unincorporated King County. We have way too many trees as it is. Just be honest. I can't with these people. It's driving me up a wall. 1-800-465-8770 for your text messages. When we come back, you pick the news. Story number one, Penn State cocaine bust nets 14 arrests after pledges were allegedly cutting cocaine as part of these indoctrination rituals. Or story number two, the Wall Street Journal says this simple habit will improve your odds of getting a job. Naturally, I'm going to mock it and say this is going to actually get in the way of you getting a job. So which story should we discuss? 1-800-465-8770. Text in your answer. The winner, we talk about when we come back on the Jason Brandt Show.
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5: Welcome back to the Jason Rantz Show. You had on Friday night in San Francisco, Hassan Piker leading a cheering crowd in a sing-along mocking Charlie Kirk's murder. And this is 3 weeks out from the anniversary of that assassination. You had days earlier, Hassan Piker telling his audience in his stream that American Jews that back Israel, that we are inviting violence on ourselves. It's pretty disgusting. Now, for some Democrats, they're making it clear, as Jake Auchincloss, the congressman from Massachusetts, said, he does not stand for Democrats.
16: I reject Hassan Piker's ideology, whether it was seeming to celebrate or at least excuse 9/11, whether it is seeming to excuse the assassination of Charlie Kirk, which I condemned immediately. The Democratic Party does not stand for what Hassan Piker stands for.
5: And yet, none of these controversies are really all that new. Maybe the very specific cases are new, but this has been happening with him for a very long time. Michael LaRosa was Jill Biden's press secretary, and he's endorsed the Republican, Mike Rogers, in Michigan instead of Abdul El-Sayed, at least in part because of this kind of nonsense. Michael, welcome to the show.
17: Hey, Jason, thank you for having me.
5: What was Piker doing that you think caught the attention of the Democrats to the point where they said, okay, let's just embrace this guy? Because it's not like they weren't aware of some of his beliefs.
17: Right. I think it's been the sort of the avalanche, the fire hose of clips that have been circulating. I think it's been one by one, a slow drip of Democrats, mainstream Democrats, willing to speak up and speak out. You saw Hillary Shulton today.
5: Yep.
17: Issue a statement. Jared Moskowitz is fired up more than I've ever seen him on stuff like this. Josh Gottheimer from New Jersey. And then you got even people who are not maybe relevant at the moment, but like big names, like a James Carville or a Andrew Cuomo going on Bill Maher. And just it all helps. And I think it's building a crescendo where more and more Democrats are becoming, I want to say mainstream Democrats. What I like to say is the normal wing of the Democratic Party. The normies are starting to be less afraid to speak out. Now, I would just argue that there's no reason to be afraid. These people don't really win elections in places that matter. I mean, I don't want to say they don't matter. That's not right. But they don't win elections in places where the balance of power is decided either in Congress.
5: They're not winning purple districts.
17: Correct. They're not winning purple districts. They're not winning red districts. They're not winning the areas where the next presidential next presidential race will be fought and won and lost in places like Green Bay or Scranton or Phoenix, places like that.
5: But at the same time, and I can't quite figure out why they haven't figured this out, or maybe they have and they're just hoping that it's not the reality, but they're clearly not just embracing the Hassan Pikers of the world, but some of the mainstream Democrats or the normies, as you say, they're embracing the DSA and they're embracing people who are not Democrats. And I'm not just talking about the candidates themselves like Chevalier and some of the others, But when you're seeing this kind of embrace under this line that we're a big tent party, is the tent too big?
17: Well, I think that's kind of a cop-out. First of all, it is a big tent party. It's a big tent party when it comes to ideas, when it comes to the direction you want to take the country, or the means by which you want to take the country in a new direction. And all those things are fine. You know, I'm opposed to Medicare for all, and a lot of the sort of socialist welfare state stuff that these guys advocate for on the GFA level. To me, that doesn't make them unfit. It makes them extreme, or it makes them, probably won't lead to a lot of credibility with the voters if you run candidates who believe in those things. However, what makes people unfit is when you can't stand up to extremists who justify terrorism or anti-Semitism or, you know, incite or speak so violently and dangerously that it could incite danger. And that's what we have with this Piker guy. And look, this is just not what I signed up for. I did not sign up for the Nazi with the SS tattoo in Maine. I forget his name right now. Him. And I would never have supported somebody like that. And it's been really disturbing watching El Sayed be so dismissive of the significance of the things Hassan Piker says. And the 9/11 stuff really pissed me off because, you know, El Sayed won't or wouldn't condemn those words in with Politico, but then he did on Meet the Press. He's not unequivocal. And I think that's the problem. And that's what would make, I think, probably would go a long way with a lot of other people if he was unequivocal about Piker, but he's not. And that's kind of scary to me that he's too afraid to stand up to somebody like that. I mean, if you can't stand up to a streamer, either you believe what he's saying or you're too scared to offend the people that do believe what he's saying.
5: Isn't that Hakeem Jeffries and Chuck Schumer in a way? I mean, I know they're not completely on board saying, oh, no, we invite him into our party. But they clearly have given a whole lot of deference to the DSA base, to the socialists, and to folks like Abdul El Sayed, and frankly, even Graham Platner, until they finally gave up on him.
17: Yeah, I mean, would I love to see a little bit more aggressiveness? But here's the thing, Jason, they're the leaders. They have to
5: make everyone happy.
17: Kind of, and you never do. Now, Pelosi was pretty good at this, and like when these guys get to Congress, like the day after the election, we're not going to be talking about the DSA. We're going to be talking about the 25 toss-ups, and that's where the election is going to be won and lost. That's where the balance of power is going to be won and lost, in these 25 toss-ups. And in those 25 toss-ups, 24 of them are capitalist, pro-business, New Dem-endorsed or Blue Dog-endorsed Democrats. They will make up – the majority will be won on their backs, not the DSA. And guess what? When we get to the Congress, when we get to caucus, this is how it works. Those guys will take a back seat because it's the people who want us the majority. The people who want us the majority, along with leadership, along with the chairs, they will be driving the agenda.
5: To a degree. And by the way, we're talking with Michael LaRosa. He's a former Joe Biden press secretary. You know, you're right in the context of what the numbers look like on the House side. You know, I've been some Republicans get mad at me for being honest about this. Obviously, I think the House is going to go to the Democrats. The question is whether or not it's going to be by this huge number. Is it going to be the shellacking that Obama once talked about? Or is it going to, you know, sort of match what we're dealing with right now with how few Republicans are, you know, in charge, meaning we could potentially be ceding a whole bunch of power to some of these crazies who have in fact been elected because they have just enough to get in the way of what maybe Hakeem Jeffries would want, or a Chuck Schumer, if God forbid we lost the Senate, although I don't think that's going to happen, but they could easily muck things up in a way that would, you know, people will point to the Tea Party. Tea Party, at least they were conservative. They had fundamental disagreements with the Republican Party in the direction, but they were still conservative by nature. DSA members, socialists are not Democrats.
17: Well, look, if we win the majority, and depending on what that margin looks like, you're right, it's going to be like he's going to have the leadership is going to have a tough time keeping everybody singing from the same hymnal. However, there's a lot of pressure when you get there. It feels different now because we're in campaign season. But when these guys get there, let me tell you how it works. I mean, like, if they want to get on a committee, if they want to get on a committee they want to be on and not a committee they're stuck on, they will have no choice but to be team players. Everybody's incentivized by the same thing in the end. Both sides, Republicans and Democrats, and it's political survival. Sadly, that's just the way our system works. The key for surviving for them, as AOC and the squad learned in 2019, was when Nancy Pelosi put a bill on the floor, she wasn't going to put a bill on the floor unless that bill would move, or unless that bill would pass. We have the numbers. The numbers of New Dems, Blue Dogs, normie Democrats significantly outweigh and outmatch the DSA types in my party. That's where the split in the caucus is going to be. The vulnerable members are the ones who will be responsible for making the majority. Those are also going to be the most vulnerable members that we need to keep the majority. So a lot of the policy will be driven and shaped by what those particular members of the Democratic caucus have to say, because those are the districts that are purple or red. And that's how we manage to keep power.
5: Yeah, I'm wondering if maybe you're underappreciating or underrealizing the threat of the DSA in just the context.
17: What I appreciate, which I hate, is that they get all the attention.
5: Yeah.
17: But look, I'm a former TV producer. I get it. Like, you say provocative stuff, you're going to get a lot of attention. They say and believe in a lot of crazy so they get a lot of attention. But they will not be driving the agenda. They will not have the influence in the Democratic caucus to order the weekly caucus launch, let alone drive a policy agenda.
5: Well, we will see in a few short weeks.
17: Some to believe. What?
5: We'll see what that looks like in a few short weeks. We've been talking with Michael LaRosa, Jill Biden's former press secretary. Michael, thank you so much for stopping by. Appreciate it.
17: Of course, anytime. Thanks for having me.
5: Of course. You're listening to The Jason Rant Show. Back with more after this.
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24: Tributes for a beloved entertainer. Fox News, I'm Tom Rigotti. The nation remembering Dolly Parton. The legendary country singer, actress, and philanthropist has died.
25: Dolly opened doors not just for me, but for her entire family to reach the potential we didn't even know was possible. Dolly also opened doors for generations of singers, songwriters, musicians, and dreamers from every walk of life and across every continent. By her example, we believe that anything was possible. She never saw a door she couldn't open, and the doors she opened made and changed history.
24: Nephew Brian Seaver spoke on behalf of the family. Parton was 80 years old. Fox's Tanja J. Powers has more.
26: Dolly Parton was a singer, songwriter, actor, businesswoman, and philanthropist. Born the fourth of 12 children in 1946 in Locust Ridge, Tennessee, Parton was a pioneer for women in country music. Her biggest hits include 9 to 5, Jolene, Here You Come Again, and I Will Always Love You. She was inducted into the Country Music and Rock and Roll Halls of Fame, won multiple Grammys, was awarded the National Medal of Arts, and received the Recording Academy's Lifetime Achievement Award. Her Imagination Library has distributed more than 280 million free books to kids worldwide, and her theme park, Dollywood, has entertained millions since it opened in 1986. Tanya J. Powers, Fox News.
24: A reaction pouring in from the country music world. Singer-songwriter John Rich explains Parton's immense popularity.
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31: What's trending? 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
5: Hassan Piker is exactly who you think he is. He has not changed even a little bit. He put a Jewish candidate's face on screen during his stream, and he told 11 million followers that someone is going to come take action, not against Israel, but against American Jews. Then, just a few days later, over the weekend, he mocked Charlie Kirk's assassination to a cheering crowd here in Seattle. First, let's talk about what happened last week on his Twitch stream. He was about 2 hours or so into the show when he decided to say this.
0: And you want to know why? Because people don't f with Israel any longer. Oh. And if Jews in America keep putting this idea out there that